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6: Good afternoon. It's 5 o'clock. I'm Becky Lynn. ASU hockey head coach Greg Powers put on paid leave today.
7: This comes more than a month after the August 20th outdoor practice where ASU hockey player Matthew Maich collapsed from heat exhaustion. He's remained hospitalized since. Rob Carey, who represents the Maich family, tells KTAR this action is long overdue.
8: They believe that from the start, the entire coaching staff should have been put on paid leave and an independent investigator brought in. But that didn't happen. But here we are now, 6 weeks later, and we have the head coach put on administrative leave. And, you know, that's a step.
7: Carey adds that he wants assistant head coach Hicks to be put on paid leave as well, as Powers and Hicks are longtime personal friends. Kellen Shover, KTAR News.
6: You can read more on this developing story at KTAR.com. In the meantime, ASU coach, hockey coach Greg Powers now speaking out. In a statement sent to KTAR, Powers says he supports ASU's decision to place him on administrative leave as the university continues to review this August 20th practice that left Maich on life support. And Powers also says Maich and his family are in his thoughts and prayers.
1: Eyes on Education.
6: The Peoria Unified School District is facing more legal action related to the teacher sex scandal.
9: A Centennial High School student has filed a notice of claim for $7 million against the Peoria Unified School District, saying the district failed to protect him from grooming and exploitation, according to our TV partners at ABC 15. The intent to sue was filed after two teachers in the district were allegedly involved in a sexual relationship with the student. In a statement sent to KTAR, the district says the claim has been received and will be handled by legal counsel. In June, another student filed a notice of claim for $20 million, claiming the district failed to protect him from sexual abuse. Shira Tanzer, KTAR News.
6: You can read more Education Solution stories by going to ktar.com/education. The calendar monsoon season officially ends today. Maricopa County meteorologist Johnny Malloy says it was an excellent monsoon, putting it in the top 10 since 2000. And now we warm up.
10: We do dry out. We warm up a little bit. We may be flirting with 100 again in about a week. So a lot of any snowfall out there at all is likely going to be gone.
6: Arizona Snow Bowl did report 2 inches of overnight snow Tuesday after the storm that rolled in, thanks to Hurricane Polo. Phoenix Suns forward Dylan Brooks is now facing a Class 1 misdemeanor DUI charge. Brooks was arrested in Scottsdale for suspicion of driving under the influence on March 6th. It happened while Brooks was recovering from a hand injury, and he later apologized to his teammates and coaches. His next court date is scheduled for October 28th. A drug dealer is going to be spending 20 years in prison for selling fentanyl that killed a Mesa man 2 years ago.
11: Ryan Brown was a father. He died of a fentanyl overdose in December 2024 while his wife gave birth to their second child at a hospital. Brown had bought the drugs from James Amalfi. 2 days after selling Brown the drugs that killed him, Amalfi reached out and asked if he wanted to purchase more. That's according to the Maricopa County Attorney's Office, who announced Amalfi's sentencing today. Serena O'Sullivan, KTAR News.
6: 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Let's go right to the Valley Chevy Dealers Traffic Center. 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
12: Thank you, Becky Lynn. Tempe with a crash on the right-hand shoulder. Loop 101, Price Freeway, southbound near Price Road. Phoenix with a crash blocking the exit ramp. I-10, Maricopa Freeway, eastbound near Elliott Road. And Phoenix with a crash blocking the right-hand lanes. I-17 southbound near Camelback Road. 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
6: Tonight, clear skies, low of 68. No rain in our forecast for maybe the next week or so. Tomorrow, we start the warm-up. 91 for high, 94 to 95. Friday, Saturday, Sunday. 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
13: 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This is a Face-Off.
14: All right, here we go. 5:04, 39 seconds. We jump right into the Face-Off. 5 till 6, we talk politics, we talk local stories. Let's meet our amazing panel. Mari Robago is here, President and CEO of Mari Robago Productions. Nice to see you again.
15: Thank you. Happy to be here.
14: Gina Swoboda. She's the one that, when she runs things, Republicans win races in Arizona.
16: That they do.
14: She is the former Arizona Republican Party chair. Hi, Gina.
15: Hey, thanks for having me.
14: Barry Markson, KTAR News legal analyst. Hey, Barry.
17: Hey, guys. Good to see you.
14: We're going to start with the scandal at ASU. And so, you know, what we know so far, Matthew Mayich is in the hospital, remains on life support, unlikely to recover. A horrific workout. I don't know what else we could call it.
16: Military style?
14: Yeah, in the dead of summer, was not allowed to drink water, was not treated right by the staff at ASU medically after he started to pass out. And today's news is we have the head coach of ASU hockey, Greg Powers, placed on administrative leave. Why don't we start with, how disturbed are you guys about how ASU has handled this so far?
18: Well, as a mother, you can only imagine I have a son that plays college football.
14: Yes.
18: He's in Texas right now.
16: Yeah. It's hot there.
14: Mm-hmm.
18: Very hot, too, and humid. He's not used to the humidity. He comes from the desert. I can only imagine, you know, if he would go through something like that. My heart goes to his parents, his family, and I am appalled to see how ASU have handled this. I mean, ASU is a school, amazing school, has so many incredible programs, but the way they're handling this over a month and for them finally take action, honestly, as a parent, it really hurts my heart in so many ways. And as an Arizona, I want answers.
14: Yeah, I think we all want answers. We should get an independent investigation. ASU didn't want that to happen. Barry, you're looking at this not only, you know, as a lawyer, but, you know, you're a dad. We've got, you know, a 20-something that is
16: 21-year-old.
14: 21-year-old in a hospital. What's the most disturbing part for you?
17: Well, look, I think we have to, the way things would normally happen is ASU police would investigate. And that's how this generally works. They could have asked for assistance from Tempe police or another police department if they thought that was necessary. The question is, are they doing a full investigation? Have they done everything they can do? And I think the other issue, and this is, I think, where I'm a little more concerned, is ASU itself, take the police part out of it, because there's a question of whether this is criminal or negligent. Those are two different things.
16: That maybe hasn't been determined at this
17: right.
16: point.
17: I mean, there can be wrongdoing. That doesn't mean it rises to a level of criminality. But the question for ASU is, why do we go this long without suspending the head coach? If that's the case, why who's doing the investigation for ASU? Did they hire outside counsel to come in and do an investigation? Did they recognize the severity of this and then take the necessary steps? From a school standpoint, not a criminal standpoint, a school standpoint, is this something we need to deal with and change personnel?
16: Well, I think one of the things that I'm not saying undermines the argument is ASU put out a report just over a week ago done by one of their vice presidents.
17: Yeah.
16: That immediately when these seven players came out, basically said that report is absolutely not true. So I think a lot of people looked at it and go, Is ASU trying to cover something up? Were they only talking to people that told them what they wanted to hear?
17: Right. You know? And that's a concern. And that's what I'm saying. Sometimes, and maybe they didn't recognize it as this, oftentimes a school this size, they'll hire a law firm and say, we want you to do an independent investigation. Not criminal, but we want to find out. We want you to go in and interview our people. We want you to interview our employees.
16: Okay.
17: We want to get the truth from them. We don't have to know who's talking to who. And then let's find out what happened and do the right thing.
14: Gina, they covering up here? Is ASU trying to cover their rear end? That is first in their mind. Is that what you're seeing here? Because this is just so disturbing about how they've handled this.
19: Yeah. So my husband and my son and I are all Sun Devils.
14: Right.
16: Okay.
19: The report that came out from the seven, I will call
16: players.
19: Them young men.
16: The players. Yeah.
19: Made it very clear that the normal operating procedures and safety precautions that are supposed to be on the field were not there.
16: No.
19: So at knowing they didn't have like the chill tub, like everything, the chill tub, everything you're supposed to do to avoid this wasn't done, which should have been enough immediately to suspend the coach, right?
16: Just because you didn't follow your own procedures.
19: Right. Number one, we have violated all the procedures that are in place to protect the students. So how can the team continue to practice and be subject to the leadership of the coaching staff when they know that they left them in danger? So to me, that should have happened immediately. And then to Barry's point, and my lady, you can't investigate yourself.
18: No. You can't. We see what's happening in Cornell right now. Same, you know, situation. Yes. So, no, you can't. And as a parent, it's August in Arizona.
19: Yes.
18: I mean, my son was born and raised here. He had an incident with a heat stroke practicing back in sophomore in high school here.
16: Wow.
18: So he's now in Texas with the humidity. He's not used to it. So I hope that the leadership and that coaching department are aware of those situations. Hockey team. Playing outside or practicing outside when they're not used to doing that, come on.
19: That's one of the rules they violated was the acclimation, which the other players noted, right?
16: Having kids from Canada. Literally.
14: So ASU head coach Greg Powers has been placed on administrative leave. And so who takes the reins? Assistant Mike Corbett. And so he's the guy that was standing next to Greg Powers while they were watching their players vomit on the field. While they were watching their players not get water, what's the difference? I mean, like, ASU can't make
17: there's somebody in charge, right? I mean, there's always somebody in charge, and you're right. I mean,
14: but
17: that's
14: shouldn't
17: a question.
14: Be the guy that stood there and watched this.
17: But someone's got to coach the team. Either are we going to shut it down? I mean, what are we doing?
16: The players, the seven players, which was referred to as the seven, they suggested that somebody from the outside come in and coach the team in the interim. Right. They suggested like ex-NHL player Shane Doan, people living in the Valley, because they said they're not worried of retribution from one person. Mm. It is
18: the team,
16: the coach's staff that holds their scholarships and their playing time in their hand.
17: I think there's a balance here where I also think those players want to play. They want to show their talents. They want to do things. So it's a, you know, does Shane Doan want to do that?
16: No. Fair enough.
17: Are there other assistants that they want to bring in? It's easy to say, bring in somebody from the outside, but these teams, their coaching is all set up for across the whole country. It isn't like people are just sitting at home going, boy, I wonder if there'll be a big opening at ASU later. I mean, that's not something that's expected. So there's a balance that has to happen. I agree. The first question in the investigation is, who was standing there? Why didn't anybody speak up? And that's a problem by itself. Did they not feel comfortable speaking up? Did the head coach not allow that sort of a thing? Should there be a safety person on the team who, no matter what, can say, this is not following protocol. You have to do this. I'm getting water. Yep. And is that something they have on their teams? I don't know.
18: From the human perspective, you see seven kids, not one. I can understand one of them being, you know, because they're trying to,
16: or whatever,
18: you know, my son is what, 6'4", 300 pounds. Yes, he's a tough boy, but under certain circumstances in the climate, he is going to, you know, be affected. Mm-hmm. So this kid, and nobody did nothing.
16: No.
18: Nobody spoke up. Nobody took action. And that's seven kids going through the same.
16: Yeah.
14: We saw the same thing of nobody speaking up in the Cornell case. You had a woman
16: who was
14: drugged.
18: Disgusting.
14: Disgusting. She was drugged. She was raped for 7 hours. There was a text of 53 people, 53 men, and none of them, students, none of them did anything.
17: I do want to say, and I heard you talk about this before, huge difference between what happened in Cornell and what happened at ASU.
16: Agreed.
17: I mean, it is a giant difference between a gang rape of a drugged woman. And this is, and I don't know this head coach. I don't know anybody. Nobody wanted somebody to die. That was nobody's intention for someone to be physically hurt.
14: Nobody wanted a woman to get raped.
17: No.
18: But there's one thing.
17: Hang on. Yes, there were seven guys who raped her. They knew what they were doing. That's two different things. These are two completely different things.
14: We're not saying they're the same thing. I think if you want to look at the one common thing is Cornell ignored this. And it looks like ASU tried to sweep it under the rug. That's what it looks like.
19: The fear of negligence lawsuits.
14: Yes, it looks like you have two universities.
18: They're doing their own investigation on both cases. That is what it's.
14: That's the only commonality.
16: The local police department in Ithaca says they only learned about this case when the lawsuit was filed. Nobody ever came to them.
14: Like Mari,
16: they're the local authority.
14: You said you can't sell police.
18: You cannot do that.
14: Cornell did that, and ASU did that.
18: And
14: I know
18: doing
14: they're two totally different, awful situations, but, you know, you've got to let another investigator come in.
18: It has to be somebody from the outside, definitely. They cannot do it within the institutions.
17: I'm sorry to interrupt. I do want to point out that this happens. It's not always a conflict. I mean, you're talking about ASU like it's this monolithic organization. The Phoenix police investigate things in Phoenix. The Scottsdale police investigate things in Scottsdale. They don't go hire or bring in another agency to do an independent investigation. Mm-hmm. Police departments do that. So I don't know if...
14: So should Tempe be doing this?
17: No, I'm saying that ASU has a police department that handles these things. It's a community. That's how it's set up. It's not wrong for them to investigate a crime, a potential crime that occurs on campus.
16: But a lot of people get uncomfortable when you're investigating yourself.
19: And they believe that you
16: have a vested interest in maybe protecting the image of the university.
17: I understand the perception of it. I'm just saying this happens all the time. There are things that happen within Phoenix where you could say this is a conflict. Why are Phoenix police investigating? And that's what they do. They are the law enforcement in that area. That's their jurisdiction. That's what they handle. So should someone else come in now because of this report? Because maybe that's fine. Maybe ASU should invite other people in, or the police department should on a criminal basis. But that's not unusual, is what I'm pointing out.
16: I think it would go a long way to make people feel more comfortable that they're doing the right thing.
14: Real quick, I wanted to say one thing. Where's Michael Crow, guys?
18: He hasn't said a word.
14: Where is he?
16: Yeah.
14: Where's the
18: That's
14: leadership?
18: Been a surprise to me, to be honest, because he's very good at being at the front of everything. And that has been my surprise. No word.
16: Where are the adults in the room? This is The Face-Off. Mary Rabego, Gina Swoboda, Barry Markson, all here with us right now. Coming up next, so Trump's poll numbers are terrible in almost every single category we could find. But maybe the most shocking one deals with a 180-degree turn with Hispanic voters. We'll talk about that next. This is The Face-Off on KTAR.
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6: It's 5:17. I'm Becky Lynn. Here's what you need to know right now. ABC News reporting the Trump administration used funds from the Department of Homeland Security to air campaign-style TV ads featuring the president. A former DHS official, John Cohen, joined Arizona's Morning News to say if these were actually political ads, it raises a major concern.
26: Yeah, I mean, the law is pretty clear. The federal government cannot pay for political ads.
6: According to the report, $2.5 million was spent on those ads. 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
12: Thank you, Becky Lynn. Tempe with a crash on the right shoulder on-ramp on Loop 101, Price Freeway, southbound near Price Road. Phoenix with a crash blocking the exit ramp, I-10, Maricopa Freeway, eastbound near Elliott Road. And a quick look into our surface street, Goodyear with a crash on Estrella Parkway and Vineyard Avenue. Enrique Garcia, KTAR News.
0: 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This is The Face-Off.
16: Thank you for spending time with us. We do this every Wednesday. We fill the studio full of different voices, opinions. And we're really, really lucky and very thankful that Barry Marks and Gina Swoboda and Mari Rarrego have joined us today. So the poll numbers, I mean, it's hard to find poll numbers on Trump that are good. Is that a nice way to put it?
14: Underwater on almost everything, even immigration.
16: Well, and things like economy that Republicans have traditionally always done well, you're starting to see people, even in generic things, trusting Democrats more with an economy than Republicans.
14: The 26-point approval rate, 26% approval for Trump on the economy.
16: Yeah.
14: 26% approval.
16: That's pretty crazy.
14: Crazy.
16: But what may be slightly crazier, and you talk about doing a 180. In 2024, Trump won Hispanic men by 10 points over Kamala Harris. Today, he's at negative 41 yeah. with Hispanic men. I'm no math whiz. That's 51 points different.
14: It's a 51-point switcheroo.
16: Yeah. That's as far the other way as you can go. That's yeah. crazy.
17: Don't cheat yourself. You're a math whiz.
16: That I am impressive. A math whiz.
17: That was impressive.
16: I did right off the top of my head. What does this say? Mahdi, you are going to be uniquely positioned to help me understand
18: this. Because
16: of
18: my skin color, I'm just kidding.
16: No.
18: Or
16: no.
18: my accent.
17: There we go.
18: I'm just kidding. No. Well, what can I tell you? The pro-life, pro-choice, the religion aspect, and the benefits for businesses. That those are the three things that most of the Hispanic males voted for
16: that
18: Trump
16: on. That brought them to Trump.
18: Yes. But sooner or later, I mean, the balance of his actions and doing and, you know, decisions are affecting their pockets. A lot of them are business owners. A lot of them are, you know, thinking that they only voted because of their religious belief, mm-hmm. which I have always said I am pro-life, but that's not a decision a politician is going to do. That's between me and God. And, you know, that's my personal opinion. But unfortunately, that was what happened with Latinos. They voted because in church they were told this, this, and that. But they didn't see that whole approach. They didn't see that whole plan. And these are the results. You
16: see
18: the dramatic.
16: So this is less about immigration and more about the economy, you believe?
18: Yes. Okay. Yes. Immigration is something that us Latinos have been dealing, you know, in history in this country. We're still working hard. We're still contributing to the, you know, the country in so many ways. We have presence and we have hope because every so often in elections, somebody else comes and brings a different promise mm-hmm. that did not deliver on that. And wow. we have seen that.
16: Yeah.
17: One thing I always just say is that we talk about, you know, Hispanics or Black people or Jewish people, whatever. We're all individual people. We all, the main
16: not
17: thing
16: a monolith.
17: Is what's going on at our kitchen table, what's going right. on in our bank account. And that's how everybody
18: market.
17: Looks at it. And mm-hmm. Hispanics are no different than everybody else in the country who are struggling right now financially and trying to make ends meet. And that's, you know, you're seeing the same kind of wave across all the polls. It's a huge difference. I also think a lot of people who voted for Trump, it's just so obvious this year. But people who voted in 2024 for Trump are just like, you just lied. You said we're not going to go into any new wars, and you started this war that we can't get out of.
16: Prices are going to go down.
17: You said prices are going to go down. They didn't go down. You said price of gas is going to go down. You said all these. It's like so obvious that the things you said you're going to do, you didn't do.
18: Right. But he have never done things that he has said.
17: Know.
18: He lies all the time. And once it starts affecting our pockets, regardless sure. of the accent that you have, the color of skin, or your beliefs, your religious belief, it will affect you and impact your decisions also.
14: Gina, you know Trump.
19: I do.
14: My goodness. I mean, I'm almost speechless about how bad he is. These are worse than Jimmy Carter numbers. These are numbers we've never seen before. I mean, you pick a category, and Gina, I know you know all the poll numbers. You pick a category. It's a disaster for this guy. He's the worst president I've ever seen.
19: Our coalition that we assembled in 24, which a lot of people in White House political thought was permanent, and you can see that in the redistricting. So when we're talking about Texas and the Rio Grande Valley seats, I don't foresee us picking up those three seats that we redistricted because we thought we had a forever coalition of particularly male Hispanics mm-hmm. who, to your point, my lady, are largely entrepreneurial and have businesses. That was about jobs.
16: It's the economy, stupid.
19: This was supposed to be the jobs president, right? Mm-hmm. So I'm going to help the working people and I'm going to help the middle class. That's not what we're seeing, regardless of what the reasoning was, why we got into Iran. Where is the alternative plan? Like, where is the first-time home buyer tax credit? Here's what we're going to do on student loans. What are we doing?
14: He's trying to put his name on everything. He really is trying to.
18: That's
14: he's changing
18: his efforts are going.
14: I mean, that's what we're looking at. That's what this man is doing. That's it.
19: Give people something to vote
18: he's
19: for.
18: He's looking for immortality in his legacy instead of the country benefits.
19: It's not enough to try to convince people to vote against the left, which is what they're trying to do by
16: they're
19: crazy, they're weird, they're socialists, they're communists. And, you know, maybe we don't hang out with Mom Donnie and she at the same time. I don't know. We might possibly be undermining our own message.
16: It's tough to make that argument when you give them the images,
14: I'll give you one more poll. In January,

0: seen.
1: Yeah, there's not. The independents have swung. They're 70 points against us now.
0: Right.
1: So you can't win.
2: You can't
1: win. And when they say in the polling that they're having trouble reaching Republicans, remember we had the shy Trump voter effect?
0: They didn't want to admit they were a Trump voter.
1: I suspect we have an inverse now where they don't want to say that they're not coming to vote.
0: Okay.
1: We will see.
3: Interesting.
2: But Barry said it very well. Once it starts affecting our homes, our budgets, our pockets, then everything changes.
0: Everywhere you go.
2: And every single decision he has made, one way or the other one, is affecting our homes, households, the budgets that we have, economy is ridiculous, energy, you name it. So
0: and he doesn't care.
2: He doesn't go to grocery shopping, he doesn't put gas in his car.
0: Right.
2: That's for
0: Gina,
2: sure.
0: Last word.
1: The Maslowian hierarchy of voting needs. Ooh. We have hit the point where I can't get through the day without the economy coming up and hitting me in the face. Mm-hmm. Gas, diesel, shipping, everything, food, everything.
4: Can I ask Gina one other question? Because she ran the party here. Are Republicans going to come out and vote this year or not?
1: I do not believe they will, no.
4: Okay.
0: Wow.
4: That's big.
0: That's a big deal. Yeah.
4: Does Republicans vote?
1: I hope I'm wrong. 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
0: She's Gina Swoboda, former Arizona Republican Party chair. He's Barry Marks and KTR News legal analyst. And she's Mary Rabago, president and CEO of Mary Rabago Productions.
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5: It's 531. Good afternoon. I'm Becky Lynn. ASU hockey head coach Greg Powers has been put on paid leave today, and this comes more than a month after the August 20th outdoor practice where ASU hockey player Matthew Mayich collapsed from heat exhaustion. He has remained hospitalized ever since. Rob Carey, who represents the Mayich family, tells KTAR this action is long overdue.
6: They believe that from the start, the entire coaching staff should have been put on paid leave and an independent investigator brought in. But that didn't happen. But here we are now, 6 weeks later, and we have the head coach put on administrative leave. And, you know, that's a step.
5: Carey adds he wants assistant head coach Hicks to be put on paid leave as well, as Powers and Hicks are longtime personal friends. Now, ASU hockey coach Powers is speaking out now after being placed on paid leave.
7: In a statement sent to KTAR, Powers says he supports ASU's decision to place him on administrative leave as the university continues to review the August 20th practice that has left Mayich on life support, also saying he is cooperating with that investigation. He also says Mayich and his family is in his thoughts and prayers, and that he respects the other ASU hockey players' right to speak out after they challenged the university's account of what led up to Mayich's collapse. Ballin Overstoles, KTAR News.
5: And you can read more on this developing story at KTAR.com. KTAR Eyes on the Economy. Rising home insurance rates on top of proposed energy rate increases are simply compounding the housing affordability problem. KTAR's Heidi Hummel is live in the news center with details.
8: Arizona Congresswoman Adelita Grijalva said during a climate power call that the federal government needs to be held accountable for rising energy costs because residents are doing everything they can to conserve.
9: Just here in the city of Tucson, we have 750,000 more homes, more people, and we're using the same amount of energy that we were using 25 years ago.
8: Tucson Electric Power and Arizona Public Service are both seeking double-digit rate increases. Reporting live in the news center, Heidi Hommel, KTAR News.
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10: Thank you, Becky Lynn. Chandler with a vehicle fire on the Loop 202 CNTN Freeway eastbound near Kyrene Road. Gilbert with a crash blocking the right-hand lanes. Loop 202 CNTN Freeway westbound near Val Vista Drive. And Tempe with a crash blocking the right shoulder on-ramp. Loop 101 Price Freeway southbound at Southern Avenue. 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
5: Overnight, Low temp around 68 degrees. Clear skies. There is no rain in our forecast through the weekend, but we are going to get a little warmer. 91 for the high on Thursday. 94 to 95 Friday and Saturday. 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
12: All right, second half of The Face-Off. Here's live, 5 till 6 here on KTAR. You can watch it on the KTAR YouTube channel. We've got Mari Robigo. We've got Gina Swoboda and Barry Markson in the house.
13: I'd like you to roll the R's in Barry.
12: I can't.
14: I have no R's.
5: They should.
13: Buddy.
14: Double R's, right?
12: The best I can do is Mari. I know Bruce does a much better job.
14: But he calls me Mary, though. So you're good.
12: Right. I grew up in Tucson. Come on. That disqualifies you, Bruce.
15: Mighty.
12: All right. So we're going to go vote in just a few weeks. Let's hit two props. Okay. So I'm texting Barry today. Prop 144. We're going to talk about prop 144.
13: You said Gina's going to be here. We got to talk 144.
12: All right, Barry, what's prop 144?
13: 144 is, and this is Alex, correct me if I'm wrong, this is Alex Colladin's
5: baby.
12: Running for Secretary of State against
15: Fuentes. Debate tonight at 6 p.m. here on KTAR.
13: Live on KTAR and the post-debate show. Right here with
15: hosted
13: me
15: by Barry
13: at 7 o'clock, after the debate's over. So 144 is designed. It's, I forget what it's called now, the Voting Security Act
5: just
13: or something. But the idea behind it is basically to put a lot of what I call the conspiracy theory things into law. And it's going to be on the ballot for us to do it. So it's things that are going to require ID in Arizona to vote. Interestingly enough, that's already the law in Arizona.
14: I was going to say, last time I went there, they asked for mine.
13: But now, Gene, if I get any of this wrong, you tell me, but it would say when you mail in your ballot, you have to attach a copy of your ID.
16: You must present a government-issued ID when casting a ballot, regardless of the method in which you cast said ballot.
13: So who's going to... So many people aren't going to do that.
15: I got to Xerox my driver's license?
16: Are you kidding me? That's up to the legislature how they enact it, but that's the most likely way.
13: And it gives
14: they
13: a
14: have
13: Xerox.
14: Not said how you...
15: A Xerox machine.
16: They could theoretically require you to put down your
13: personal
16: driver's license number or last for your social. The issue is we tried that method with Prop 309 in the 22 cycle, and it failed on the ballot by 0.07%. And it was Republicans in Northern Arizona that killed it. They did not want to put the last four of their social on a privacy flag. I am aware that some of those sponsors of this bill, Barry, that helped work on it, really, really, really want a photocopy of the ID.
14: Can we speak about the elephant in the room when it comes to this initiatives or this effort?
15: Please.
14: Is trying to minimize the votes of new immigrants that usually, vote on the opposite of them. And the ones that we need to provide more the ID or the incidents that we have seen in elections here in Arizona where there's authorities scaring the fear to that community, the questioning, not only of the person that is going to go and hand the battle because we're in mixed homes. Some are citizens, the other ones are residents, and some are in the process. So think about that. That is the true issue behind all these efforts. So here in Arizona has been the story.
15: It's also trying to basically, I take it as restrict mail-in voting in general.
13: Yes. The goal of this, what a lot of people see this is a way to get rid of mail-in voting in Arizona with certain exceptions for military and things like that. And I don't get it. Mail-in voting is loved by Republicans and Democrats
14: Trump
13: in Arizona.
14: Votes by mail.
13: 85% of people here in Arizona vote by mail, and it's loved. So to me, this should be. But the thing is, if you read it, it sounds like, oh, well, that makes sense. They write it in a way that you can read it.
16: It's a page long, and it's so subject to
14: interpretation.
16: What would be profoundly ironic is it sets a new legal threshold. Election laws passed by the legislature is changed under this if it goes through. And it would be quite ironic if the Democrats took the legislature with a Governor Hobbs, let's say, and then did automatic same day voter registration, which I do not like. And then we were unable to fight that in court as Republicans because Mr. Colladin's new standard has been implemented.
12: So if you like the way that you vote here in Arizona and you look at Prop 144, you vote no.
13: Yes. And again, solving a problem that doesn't exist.
12: All right.
13: There is no issue with mail-in balloting or voting in general in Arizona.
15: Well, all of the illegals that voted, which is why Trump lost.
13: I saw a thing on the news today where they were saying, this does happen. There were seven of them in Texas, and there's 10 of them over here. And I'm like, Okay.
15: There were we found eight.
13: Are there some people that require
16: proof of citizenship to register to vote in Arizona? Right. That's another thing that
17: okay. Right. I want to go real quickly here.
15: Another prop.
17: Prop 318.
15: Which
17: Gina Swoboda.
16: Yes.
17: What is it?
16: It's an attempt to ban. It's interesting the way it's drafted. So
15: can I say the name of it is the Protect Girls Sports in Arizona Act?
16: So if there's a school that has a sports facility, the way it's kind of drafted, then they're worrying about what locker room everyone's in, right? And and you can't go in this locker room or that locker room.
15: Okay.
16: Senator Kavanaugh had a bill, I think, that would have addressed this in a better way. And unfortunately, Governor Hobbs chose to veto that bill. But we have already won this case at SCOTUS. And I think the Jane Does that filed their lawsuits dropped their lawsuits. So I think, again, it's something in search of a problem that no longer exists. And it doesn't even cover all the schools. So if you do want to do this, the proper way to do this, I think, is statutorily and work it out with the governor.
15: So if I understand correctly, Arizona law prohibits students born male from joining girls' public school sports programs.
16: Right. Correct.
15: That's Arizona law.
16: Right.
15: Prop 318 would expand that to private organizations like Little League or Pop Warner or whatever.
13: I have to tell you, and I think 90% of the people are here. If your kid is eight and a girl wants to trans, whatever, girl wants to play on a boys team, boy wants to, who cares? When the kids are that young, they're not competing for anything.
17: They're not in the same locker room.
13: I get it when you get to high school level. I get it when you get to high school level. I get it when you're talking about gold medals and things. There's a difference. And I think that normal people, we can sit down and come to an agreement on this where this makes sense.
17: Barry, I think there were only eight collegiate athletes that
15: that
17: this was actually.
15: I mean, it's a minuscule. It's like 0.00001% of the. Yeah,
13: but I will say this, and I'm part of a charity where we have a big facility, and there's a gyms, and there's things like that, and we have situations where people who are trans now, trans women, want to use the women's room, and there are women and young girls in that locker room.
16: I would be uncomfortable, and we need a third space,
13: and that's
16: the solution. The third space, Gina,
15: the family bathroom.
14: The family bathroom.
15: But that's what it's called. Most
14: facilities have it.
16: Yeah. Yes.
15: Like airport. There's men, women, family bathroom.
13: Here's where that issue comes up. Now we're going off topic a bit, but sometimes the trans person doesn't want to use the family bathroom.
15: They feel that's discriminatory in and of itself.
13: They want to use their own.
15: So we need a little bit of compromise.
13: The answer is when you go into a restaurant or a bar nowadays, new bathrooms, everybody has their own room, right? You have your own private bathroom. That's the answer. That's expensive.
16: As a Gen X woman, the generation before me, the women's league people fought really hard for us to have our own space and our own sports team. And I don't think we should have to sacrifice the space that we fought for a third group. I think we should create a space for the third group. Okay. I want to be inclusive without myself and our people being.
14: We're missing one point on this too, where who's going to be policing outside the restrooms?
15: Who's standing out front checking?
14: That would be a lot of more issues. Right.
13: It's very difficult, but I think reasonable people can come to a reasonable conclusion. I will say this. I think the most important thing is as a Gen X guy in a men's locker room, people who are older than me, I could deal with them not walking around naked. That's a whole thing.
15: That's a whole other proposition. Yes. We're going to get that on the next ballot, Barry. This is The Face-Off. Coming up next, is Trump helping or hurting Arizona Republicans in the midterm? We'll talk about it next.
17: All right. Aquazona, Connecticut. I always say, God, Connecticut water, very refreshing. 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
5: At 5:45, I'm Becky Lynn, and here's what you need to know right now. Amazing stories of heroism are now being told involving the terrifying cockpit knife fight on board a Fly Dubai flight earlier today. The injured pilot managed to get the cockpit door open, and that's when passengers stepped in to help. One passenger is being praised for putting the attacking pilot in a chokehold and stopping the rapid descent. Here's ABC's foreign correspondent Tom Sufi Burridge in Tel Aviv.
24: That violent descent ripping off pieces of the tail, but miraculously, everyone survived. Yaniv Hayoun was one of the men who subdued the attacker, helping level the plane. Telling reporters it was a do-or-die situation.
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10: Thank you, Becky Lynn. Chandler with a vehicle fire. Loop 202, Santian Freeway, eastbound near Kyrene Road. Gilbert with a crash blocking the right-hand lane. Loop 202, Santian Freeway, westbound near Val Vista Drive. And Phoenix with a crash blocking the exit ramp. I-10, Maricopa Freeway, eastbound near Elliott Road. Enrique Garcia, KTAR News.
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1: 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This is The Face-Off.
15: Mari, Barry, Gina, all in studio with us. This is The Face-Off, all right? Thank you so much for being here. You guys also for being so gracious with your time. We appreciate it. So we had a few weeks ago the world's first midterm election, midterm convention. We had, I think, only one candidate running for office in Arizona was featured there. That was Jay Feely, CD1. Others who were running did not show up. Conspicuously absent for example, Andy Biggs.
13: Andy Biggs. Where was Andy?
15: Juan Ciscomani. Yeah. Nowhere to be found. Unclear why. Is Trump helping or hurting Arizona Republicans? This also comes out that there was some leaked audio attributed to Texas Senate candidate Ken Paxton talking about how basically Trump's killing them. And that
17: it's Trump.
15: Their numbers went down. Well, no, he said the numbers went down after this convention.
17: Maybe one of the worst candidates since Herschel Walker.
14: So they don't want his endorsement? Is that what you're telling me?
15: I don't know.
14: Not to be sarcastic, but
15: I don't think they've asked to rescind the endorsement. But boy, that's a fine line to walk. I'm looking at you, Gina.
16: I know.
14: You're the expert in this area.
17: Are we going to see Trump out here at all in October?
15: Will he campaign for candidates?
16: Well, when he endorsed Mr. Colladin the day after I lost epically my primary, he said in his tweet that he was going to come out here and make sure that Alexander Colladin was elected Secretary of State.
17: Okay.
16: So I will say that the numbers have gone down post-convention. And, you know, I love the boss. I will just say that it is probably not helpful in swing districts, and he's going Alabama, Oklahoma, Tennessee, and then he is going to Texas, and Byron Donalds kind of scrubbed his website, and then
15: Byron Donalds is running
16: Florida
15: in Florida
16: governor. And then President Trump said, well, I'm going to go down there and do three rallies for Byron.
13: Yeah.
16: So, you know, if you want to own that in the primary, and that's the difficulty as a Republican in a swing state like Arizona, to win a general, You have to go here and then go no further to that line of demarcation.
13: Byron Donalds amazes me because he's attached himself to Trump over the last 10 years.
15: Yeah, absolutely.
13: And you go to his website, there's pictures of him and Trump, and he's at Mar-a-Lago.
15: Everywhere.
13: And now he's scrubbed it. It's gone. It's like Trump doesn't exist in his life anymore.
14: That is never met him. Across don't the board with everyone. But, I mean, now they see the bad impact that the logo, the image of Trump or the blessing or the endorsement has had in those candidates, and especially in this election, I think it's crucial. I think it would be interesting if he comes or when he comes to Arizona.
16: Who's going
14: to
16: come?
13: He's not going to come here. I got to tell you, the fact that Andy Biggs didn't go to that convention. Mm. Andy Biggs has been attached at the hip with President Trump.
15: 100%.
13: So for Andy Biggs to not go to the convention tells you exactly what they already know, which is if you show yourself with Trump now, you're going to go down.
17: Barry, ask you if Donald Trump calls Andy Biggs and says, when do you want me out in Arizona?
15: Oof.
17: Does Andy Biggs say never?
13: I think Andy Biggs does the Doug Ducey thing where he just lets it go to voicemail.
15: It's Don't answer.
13: I think that it's going to be very difficult, but I think there are people calling Trump's people and saying, I love the president. Please don't have him come to my state. Trump's going, as Gina said, he's going to the reddest states and to the reddest counties and to the reddest towns in those counties. That's where he's going.
16: And the map is also greatly expanded because we're looking at losing Iowa.
13: Yeah.
17: And Kansas.
16: Well, and Kansas.
13: And Alaska.
14: See the approval across the board, how it's just literally declining and jumping all the way to the bottom.
17: Who wants to hear him come out and tell us that gas prices are fine and that the economy is rolling and that your grocery prices, they're going to go down in the next week.
16: That's the issue.
17: And we won the war again.
14: He's not in touch with the people.
16: Yes.
14: He's not in touch with the regular voter, the people, the residents of our state or the country. He does not care. I think he has shown that across the board in so many times. topics, so many issues that affect, regardless of what color the t-shirt you wear, red or blue, affects all of us at home. So this is what he is reaping.
16: He's in a bubble. Yeah. And I think it would have been more helpful not to have a bunch of yes men around him all the time.
13: Yeah. You think? Well, we haven't even talked about the big one, the AI stuff and the data centers. Yes. He's on the wrong side of that 80-20 issue right now.
15: More AI and more data centers.
13: I mean, say what you want about Trump, but he's always had a pretty interesting political thought process. He's trying to get himself on the right side.
16: He's going to cut deals with the Democrat majority in Congress.
13: You think so?
16: I do.
13: I hope so.
16: He's a deal maker.
13: Yeah, but
16: I believe that he believes that he's going to be just fine with a Democrat majority, and he's not maybe acting as the leader of the party.
13: I don't know. He had that opportunity in 2016 to do comprehensive immigration reform. He talked to Chuck and Nancy.
16: I think that's coming.
13: And then, but then he backed away when Stephen Miller told him he can't do it.
15: Yeah.
13: So I don't know.
15: That is today's Face Off. Thanks again, Barry Markson, Gina Swoboda, and Mari Rabago. Thank you. You guys were awesome. We really appreciate it. Hey, coming up next, don't forget, we do have that debate. Arizona Secretary of State debate. We're going to carry it live, followed immediately after at 7 o'clock by a post-debate show hosted by Barry Markson.
13: Oh, my goodness.
15: Look at that.
13: We're going to break it down.
15: All right. You got 1 hour.
13: 1 hour.
15: Okay. That's back on. Appreciate you guys spending time with us. Appreciate everyone on the other side of the Double Pane Bulletproof Glass. We've got our DJ Justin Time over there also helping out today. Our buddy Joe will produce the show as well. Thank you very much. Pride of Tennessee, Becky Lynn, with all the news and information. He's back delivering the traffic, getting you home. Our buddy Enrique. Don't call me Iglesias. Thanks, guys.
17: Debate up next. Make sure you listen. Bruce, you're lucky to have me.
15: Gatos, you're lucky I put up with you.
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31: And I'm Danielle Lerner, and we will be co-moderating tonight's debate. And we are sharing this debate as part of an effort to support democracy in Arizona through a partnership with the Citizens Clean Elections Commission, the Arizona Media Association, and ReStir. It is a partnership designed to make these debates accessible to everyone in Arizona.
30: And that means this debate and several more between now and November will earn a long list of local TV stations, radio stations, and digital platforms, including support from local newspapers. It's a shared effort between hundreds of local media brands across Arizona. Now, the format of this debate may be familiar to you, and we've tried to keep the rules simple.
31: That's right. Each candidate will have up to 1 minute to make an opening statement, and the same for a closing statement. Candidates have drawn numbers to determine the order of each of those portions of this debate. Throughout the debate, we will pose questions to each candidate, allow them to answer, and then make sure the other candidate has a chance to respond. Whenever a question is directed to a specific candidate, only that candidate's microphone will be open. At all other times, every microphone will be open.
30: Thank you to voters across Arizona who've submitted questions for this debate. We've reviewed all of them to make sure every voice is heard. However, neither candidate has been given advance access to any of these questions. With that, let's introduce the candidates for this debate, Adrian Fontes and Alexander Kaledin. Adrian Fontes, you're the first opening statement. You have 1 minute, sir.
32: Thank you very much, Steve, and good evening, Arizona. My name is Adrian Fontes. I am Arizona's 21st Secretary of State. I was born and raised down on the border in Nogales, Arizona. I'm proud to be an honorable veteran of the United States Marine Corps, and just today, the police and fire associations have endorsed my candidacy for Arizona's Secretary of State because they know that I've served not just as Maricopa County Recorder, but these last 4 years as a Secretary of State with integrity, who will just call balls and strikes, political outcomes be darned. One of the things that's really important about this race is that the office holder will also be the Secretary of State and Chief Election Officer moving forward over the next several years. Now, I've got that experience, but unfortunately, I'm running against an individual who has been found guilty of lying by the Arizona Supreme Court, disciplined by the state bar, and you'll be able to see him and track all of the lies that he will tell tonight at alexlies.com, which we've live updated during the course of the debate. I'm hoping to earn your vote tonight, and I appreciate your support. Thank you so much for having me.
30: Alexander Kaledin, you have 1 minute for your opening statement.
33: Hi, I'm Alexander Kaledin, and I'm running for Secretary of State because Arizonans deserve elections that are honest, lawful, transparent, and secure. My opponent, he's failed to deliver that. In fact, he's made our elections into a national embarrassment. And the reason for that is simple. Adrian Fontes doesn't know how to follow the law. From his time as a college student, being indicted for a felony for leading police on a high-speed chase where he could have killed someone and was called mentally unstable by the arresting officers, to his time as an elections official, where he has repeatedly trampled on Arizonans' constitutional rights, had to be stopped by judges of his own party, and been found guilty by multiple courts of trying to lie to you. In contrast, my record is one of working across the aisle to protect Arizona's water security as a member of the House, to fight for a more affordable Arizona for all, and to implement common sense election reforms that have protected Arizona voters and get them signed into law by a governor of a different political party.
0: All right, thank you.
33: I hope to earn your vote.
0: Thank you, Mr. Colladan. Let's start with the role of Secretary of State. Let's talk about the position itself. Mr. Fontes, we'll start with you. What do you believe to be the most important function of this office, and how has that shaped your term?
32: Well, the function of the Secretary of State really is one of those of information in and information out. You are the keeper of the seal, I am, as Secretary of State. And that pertains to all of the areas, both in elections, where I serve as the commissioner, basically, of the sports league that is Arizona's elections teams in each of the counties, where I help businesses by registering trademarks and trade names, making sure that small businesses have what they need to move forward and develop Arizona's economy, and also helping to preserve and protect Arizona's history and heritage by maintaining and upholding the Arizona State Library, archives, and public records. The role of the Secretary is to be, excuse me, somebody who folks can confide in to tell the truth, regardless of how inconvenient it is. And we've done that consistently and constantly. As Secretary of State, folks know they can depend what they're hearing from me is actual fact. I can't say the same about my friend here.
0: All right, Mr. Colladan, what would you say is the most important function of this office, and how would your priorities differ from the current Secretary of State?
33: Well, first of all, I take umbrage at being called a liar by the attorney for the Sinaloa drug cartel, who just in the past couple of months was found by numerous courts to have tried to lie to Arizona voters. The first duty of the Secretary of State, make sure our state maintains clean and accurate voter rolls. Mr. Fontes has not been doing that. In fact, he's been too busy in front of the United States Supreme Court trying to dismantle our state's common sense laws that you have to be a citizen in order to vote. And he's tried to make it easier for non-citizens to vote by saying that you can use your social security number to register, even though you don't have to be a citizen to have a social security number. As Secretary of State, I'm going to clean up our voter rolls and ensure that we have lawful elections procedures so we don't have polling places breaking down every cycle like we've had under Mr. Fontes, inconveniencing voters and costing many working families their votes.
0: 30 seconds to respond to that.
32: Yeah, thanks. I didn't know the team at AlexLies.com was going to be so busy. I do not represent, nor have I ever represented, the Sinaloa drug cartel. That's a lie.
33: Really?
32: The bottom line is, as a public defender in the federal district court, I was assigned to do the job of protecting the 4th, 5th, and 6th Amendment. I'm sorry that you don't appreciate the Constitution the way I do when I do my duty. As for all of the rest of it, Mr. Colladan's going to come out here with his wild-eyed accusations. And this is what we're going to see all night, folks. And so I encourage you to please keep a level head and pay attention to the person who's tried to decrease confidence in our elections and all those people who have tried to make sure that we have good and fair elections since his career began with all of those ridiculous lawsuits after the 2020 election.
1: You have plenty of time to get to some of this. Mr. Collin, let's look at the issue of mail-in voting. Nearly 80% of Arizona's vote by mail. That includes majorities, Republicans, Democrats, and independents. What do you think about the current mail-in voting system? Do you think there's a problem with it?
33: I think that Arizonans enjoy voting with a wide variety of methods. And as a member of the legislature, I've tried to make every single method of voting work better for the people of Arizona. I've sped up election results by improving the process for voters who choose to vote by mail and bring their ballot back to the polls in person. You notice that they came in faster this primary. That's because of that change to the law that I made. I'm very proud of fighting to protect our uniformed overseas voters when an act of Congress threatened to disenfranchise all overseas members of the military in the 24 primary. I worked across party lines to implement a solution that protected our military voters. I got it out of the legislature with a bipartisan supermajority and signed by Governor Katie Hobbs. That is a record that I am extremely proud of. You hear my opponent talk about 2020 because he has no record to run on. His is a record of failure and of making our elections a national embarrassment.
1: I want to follow up with you briefly, though, again on mail-in voting. Is there something about the system? You were the sponsor of Prop 144, which some people have said will make mail-in voting harder for Arizonans. Again, 80% of Arizonans like to vote by mail. Will, in fact, Prop 144 change that?
33: Prop 144 will make voting easier for all Arizonans, give us faster election results, and ban foreign funding of our elections. It will also constitutionalize our common sense requirement that you have to be a citizen in order to register to vote so that people like Mr. Fontes can never try to mess with it again by weaponizing their office.
1: Mr. Fontes, 2 minutes to talk about mail-in voting. What are your thoughts?
32: Mr. Collin, I guess, forgets all of the bills that he sponsored or co-sponsored. Let's just go to 2023. House Bill 2099, 2100, 2101, 2104. Every single one of those, and so many since then, would have eliminated Arizonans' right to vote by mail, forcing Arizonans to stand in line to vote. This is his legislative record. Now, he can say that it's not true, but all you got to do is go check it out yourself. Moreover, this nonsense about Prop 144 actually making it easier for folks to vote, Mr. Collin and his ilk have continuously tried to select their own voters. And this is one of the methods by which he wants to do it. He wants to make it harder for Arizonans to vote by mail. He has consistently moved in this direction. And here's the thing that election deniers like Mr. Collin forget. Convenience and access are actually the same thing. When you're making it less convenient for voters, you're reducing their access. And they'll say that they're separate and say, oh, this little inconvenience and that little inconvenience. Well, you know what? If you're living in an assisted living home and you don't have transportation, how are you going to get to that polling place? If you live in rural Arizona, if you're a busy mom with a couple of jobs to make sure that you take care of your family and you want to take the time to sit at home and use your ballot to vote, I've been at the forefront of protecting Arizonans' right to vote by mail. I've been consistently promoting this all the time with our ballot tracking system where voters can check that they got their ballot sent to them in the mail and then returned. These are programs that I've instituted in this state, first in Maricopa, then Pima, and now statewide as Secretary of State. Mr. Collin, on the other hand, if he had his way, would absolutely eliminate everyone's right to vote by mail. That's what the record showed. Now, he'll say something different tonight because we've got this debate, and that's fine. He can say what he wants. But his record says something different. And I would caution folks to be very careful when they hear what he's saying tonight.
1: Mr. Collin, 1 minute follow-up.
33: I have to respond to that because if we want to talk about somebody who's tried to choose his own voters, we need to talk about Mr. Fontes as Exhibit A. He tried to seize the power to throw out votes from entire counties, Democrat, Republican, and independent votes by like, mail-in voters and in-person voters alike. A federal judge had to stop him, and the federal judge who did said that what he tried to do to Arizona voters was unprecedented in American history and compared it to a nuclear weapon that he was going to use to try to disenfranchise potentially millions of Arizona voters. That's Judge Laverty on the District of Arizona. Go look it up. And we want to talk about access to polling stations and the lack thereof, which has disenfranchised so many voters under Mr. Fontes. He's the one who severely reduced the number of polling stations in Maricopa County, making it more expensive to vote, making it harder to vote, making families spend money on gas and take a lot of time out of their day to get to a polling station because of Mr. Fontes. I want to improve access to voting for all Arizonans by giving everyone a right to conveniently located polling places so that every Arizonan, regardless of their circumstances, can easily and conveniently exercise their elective franchise.
0: Real quick, 30 seconds to respond and then we'll move on. Yep.
32: It is an absolute absurdity that under my administration, either as recorder or as Secretary of State, we've reduced polling places. In fact, we've done nothing but expand where people can vote into communities that were traditionally underserved, into rural areas. We've brought satellite technologies into rural Arizona from the Secretary of State's office. The idea that you would stand here and peddle that kind of nonsense, Alex, is really kind of insulting to the viewers who actually know better because they know my record and they know your record. And I think once we get to November 3rd, you're going to be on the short end of that because I have always fought for voters. Even when the courts disagree, I am on the side of Arizona's voters.
0: All right. Let's talk more about this relationship between the Secretary of State's office and the counties, because, you know, our county recorders do a lot of that heavy lifting. You've talked about the poll workers who are out there on Election Day. What should that relationship look like? Should the Secretary of State's office have a larger role or should the counties kind of maintain that autonomy? Mr. Fontes, I'll start with you at that.
32: Well, the only one up here who's been a county recorder and a Secretary of State is me. And I served with Michelle Reagan and with Katie Hobbs, a Republican and a Democratic Secretary of State, and we got along just fine most of the time, and we had our differences sometimes. That's because running elections is about partnerships. But it's not just county recorders and secretaries of state who are going to get along and they're going to have differences of opinion. That's just the way the world works. But you've also got to consider all of the other partners we have, like law enforcement, like public safety officials, fire and emergency managers, like the rest of county governments across the entire state of Arizona, like state government, law enforcement there, the Arizona Counterterrorism Information Center, the Arizona National Guard, the Arizona Department of Homeland Security. These are partnerships and folks that we have to work with every single day to keep our elections safe and secure. And when you're building partnerships, folks recognize that and they will say, look, this is a person we can work with. It should be no wonder then why it is that the police and fire associations have endorsed my candidacy over someone you might say, quote unquote, worked with them in the legislature. Who did they pick? Who did public safety pick? Who did public security and high safety in your own homes pick? They picked my candidacy because they know that regardless of political differences and a couple of differences of opinion, whether it's with a court or with a county recorder, which I have had, this is about getting the job done for Arizona's voters, not being a wild-eyed fanatic, not going off the handle and being absurd in your allegations. That's why I've gotten the endorsements that I've had. And that's why county recorders across the state, while we sometimes disagree, are happy to work with me and my administration.
0: Mr. Colladin, with you as Secretary of State, what do those partnerships look like? What is that dynamic like between the Secretary of State and the counties?
33: Well, first of all, I'm proud to be endorsed by the Fraternal Order of Police. I'm also proud to be endorsed by multiple county recorders who have seen Adrian Fontes' failed track record of leadership. In fact, just the other day, it was revealed that he has not been giving our counties the information that they need to remove their ineligible felons from their voter rolls, exactly what you'd expect from the lawyer for the Sinaloa cartel. And when he was called out on it, what did Mr. Fontes do? He lied to the voters again. He said, oh, it's because I never got the information from the federal government, and he was exposed by the counties. That is Mr. Fontes' way of working with them. I am going to work in a collaborative partnership with our county recorders. I'm going to do my job, get them the information they need to do theirs so that we can run smooth elections for all Arizona voters, not this chaotic system run by this belligerent man that has broken down and failed Arizona voters.
0: Real quick, in your response.
32: Particularly on this felony list. Look, Montana and Wyoming had the same problem that Arizona had going back to 2025. The National Association of Secretaries of State was dealing with this issue. And it wasn't until just literally yesterday that the Department of Justice changed the way they were giving us the data. And we gave it in a usable fashion to the counties. When we finally got it from the Department of Justice under this administration in Washington, D.C. We take responsibility, I do, when we have issues. And no, we hadn't been giving the data over because it wasn't given to us in a usable format. But for this guy to pretend like I'm hiding data, I sent 28 cases to the Attorney General's office for investigation and prosecution just this January for voters who may have committed fraud. He'll never talk to you about the way I work to prosecute election fraud because it doesn't go along with his ridiculous narrative. And if you say Sinaloa cartel lawyer one more time, we're going to have a personal problem, Mr. Colladin, because you know that that's a big fat lie and you keep pushing it for the wrong reasons. And I'll tell you what, that kind of baiting is unnecessary. It's unprofessional, just like when you lied and were found guilty by the...
33: It's unprofessional. But what I would expect from the lawyer for the Sinaloa drug cartel.
32: Well, what do you want me to do? Sit here and just take it, Alex? You have no character.
0: All right, let's go ahead and move on and get back to the issues, please.
1: All right, gentlemen, Mr. Colladin, let me start with this. So as Secretary of State, Mr. Fontes has denied requests from the Trump administration to provide information on Arizona's voter registration database. Would you give that information over?
33: No, I would license the SAVE Act system from the feds in a way that we kept that information in-house here in the great state of Arizona, but still managed to check our voter rolls for non-citizens. And I understand the system isn't perfect. You need second checks and balances, but the Secretary of State's responsibility is to make sure that we only have lawful American citizens on the voter rolls. And right now, that's not the case, as we just found out from Recorder Heap and Rachel Mitchell. We need to give every voter the confidence of knowing that the only people casting a ballot are their fellow citizens. As Secretary of State, that's what I'm going to do, because that's what the people of Arizona demand.
1: You gave me another avenue, though. I want to ask you quickly about the SAVE Act now, too. There are a lot of people who are concerned about the SAVE Act because they like the idea of local control over elections, don't want federal control. But are you an absolute supporter of the SAVE Act?
33: I'm a believer in divided government. We have checks and balances in our election system. The federal government has certain purview. The state has certain purview. The counties have certain purview. I stay in my lane as Secretary of State, not like Mr. Fontes trying to make up my own laws. And that's what I'll do as Secretary of State. If Congress makes SAVE Act the law, we're going to implement it as smoothly as possible for the voters of the state. And if they don't, then we're going to run elections as smoothly as possible for the voters of the state regardless. But I am going to stick to my responsibility of running elections that Arizonans of every party, be they Democrat, Republican, or independent, can have absolute confidence in.
1: Mr. Fontes, you have 2 minutes. Let's talk first of all about why you wouldn't give that information to the White House when they've demanded it.
32: Yeah, I said no because it was illegal. The request on its face was illegal. It would have violated state law for me to turn over unredacted versions of our voter rolls. That's clear in the statute. He knows that. I know he's changing his tune now, right? But it's also illegal under the Privacy Act of 1974, the Social Security Act, several other bits of federal law, because at the federal government, that information, the private identifying information, is in silos. So they don't just have it. If they had it, they wouldn't be asking for it. And I said no. They sued my office, and we won in court, like 25 other states in 25 separate courts did. Mr. Collodin, on the other hand, has been on the record saying he would have willy-nilly just turned the information over to the Trump administration so they could figure out how to pick their own voters. You see, part of the election denialism scheme is to reduce the capacity for all voters to vote, and some of that is by falsely alleging that people are not on the rolls legally. Let's go to the question that he alluded to, and that is the list recently from the Maricopa County Attorney's Office. It was over 200 voters that started on that list from Recorder Heath. It was whittled down to 60. 52 of them were found to be citizens who Heap said were not here legally, and it ultimately was 8 who were legal permanent residents. Now, were their votes cast? I'm not certain about that number, but the bottom line is this. The county attorney decided that no charges at this time were going to be levied. But here's the important thing. The election denier people, like Mr. Collodin, want to whip up all of this nonsense about untold hundreds of thousands of illegal voters, which is a lie. And now we have proof that it's a lie. I mean, more proof. And he wants to make it harder for you as a citizen to vote. He wants to make it harder for you as a citizen. Would you let me finish?
33: Well, then don't put words in my mouth.
32: I'd like my time back. He wants to make it harder for you as a citizen to vote because that way he can try to pick his own voters, just like the Trump administration did with the recent try to change the mail's rules, just like they've tried with these lists. The bottom line is this. He doesn't believe that everybody should have the right to vote. Look at his record, not at what he's saying.
1: All right, we'll give you 30 more seconds.
33: Well, look, you're just hearing more lies from Mr. Fontes, the guy that over the past 2 months was convicted by 3 courts of trying to lie to Arizona voters. That is what he is doing. That is what he will continue to do as your Secretary of State because he has no record to run on. The reason that he constantly wants to talk about the past is that he has no record, that he has failed Arizona as your chief elections officer. It is time for a change so we can restore confidence for every Arizona voter.
1: Mr. Cullen, let's move on to this Maricopa County attorney situation. As Mr. Fontes cited, there were 8 illegal votes cast. If there were votes, there were 8 cast. I sort of want to ask you this in this direct way. Even Arizona voters watching who want the system to be 100% flawless know that that is a hard ask, as hard as people work at this. So 8 votes out of hundreds of thousands, what is your measurement for whether the system is being effective or not? And would it matter to you if those 8, if there'd been 8 and they had been undocumented immigrants as opposed to folks who made a mistake in Arizona?
33: Well, let's be clear what we're talking about here. We're not talking about 8 votes out of hundreds of thousands. We're talking about 8 votes out of 60,000. Because that was the limited sample that was run, which means, in most likelihood, there's a lot more that we can't see. But frankly, 1 is too many. Every time an unlawful vote is cast, it dilutes the lawful votes of Arizonans. That is unacceptable. We have so many first and second generation Arizonans who came to this country to participate in our democracy. And when Adrian Fontes says, oh, it's okay, we water your vote down just a little bit, it spits in their face. I will not disrespect the voters like that as their Secretary of State. I'm going to protect every vote.
32: Eight voters, 17.8 million votes cast. Let the record be very clear on this. And now, I have never said it's a perfect system, nor have I ever advocated for non-citizen voters to vote. I dare you to find it somewhere and support that.
33: Why did you say social security number to register, Mr. Fontes?
32: I dare you to find the actual record for that, Mr. Collins.
33: Your record is of the allowing people to use social security number to prove citizenship when you don't have to be a citizen in order to have a social security number.
0: Okay,
33: that's the record.
32: Mr. Fontes, let me go ahead and finish, and if I could get some of the time back on the clock,
0: 30 seconds, then we're going to move on to the next question.
32: As the Secretary of State, I've made sure that IDs are checked at polling places. I've made sure that we've done everything we can to clean up our voter rolls, to include sharing $2 million to the counties to fix the problem with the MVD voter registration system and their inputs to it. You, Mr. Collodin, voted to cut the election department's budget by 50% for this election, just this past session. And you're going to sit here.

0: our job? That's a lot of guts right there.
1: Mr. Fontes, you mentioned just a moment ago that the election isn't perfect, that you've never said it's perfect. I'm curious, what steps or procedures can Arizona implement to improve upon or, you know, ensure our state's voting system is strong and secure? Are there things that can be done?
0: Yeah, thank you for that question. All you got to do is go back to my budget requests, going back all the way to the 2024 budget, the 2025 budget, the 2026 budget. We've had detailed and very specific reports to the legislature to try to figure out ways to get them to fund better systems in our campaign finance system, in our voter registration systems, to help fix some of the problems from the 2023 audit of the motor vehicle department system that showed that it was a lot of the third party vendors that was getting that bad information into our voter registration system, not necessarily the state providers of those services. So we've been really working on this for a long time. But at every single step, and you can check the record on this, Mr. Colladin has stood in the way of those improvements. Why? Because he'll say one thing and do another thing. He'll say that he cares about election security, but he won't help to fund it. He'll say that he cares about clean voter rolls, but he won't help us build the systems that are necessary to do this and provide the ongoing and necessary human resource and technical support to make these systems work. This isn't a one-size-fits-all, fix-it-right-now sort of circumstance. We have a real problem in Arizona, and that is that, you know, some folks will advocate, well, let's do it like Florida. Florida spends $20 per ballot on their elections. We spend around $9. And that's because folks like Alex Colladin don't actually want to fund the administration of elections in Arizona. They'll scream and yell about it, like he did when he was defending the fake electors, but they don't actually do anything for it. And that's the kind of grifty activity that we see as he's funded in his activities by the, by the folks that are running the America First Legal Foundation and the RNC, who probably pays him to do a bunch of the legal work that he does. It's disingenuous. And we're trying to just do our jobs for Arizona voters with Republicans and Democrats alike. This is important stuff, and we've got to get away from the hyperbole and the nonsense and just do our jobs.
1: Mr. Colladin, I want to make sure you have 2 minutes to respond to that. And also, what, for the average Arizona voter, what do elections look like 2 years from now, 4 years from now, with you as Secretary of State?
2: Well, thank you. What Arizona voters just heard is Mr. Fontes making excuses for his failures again. He complains about a lack of budget, yet he finds money in his office's budget to run World Cup ads for his reelection campaign with taxpayer money. That is not a guy who's short of budget. It's an office that's short of leadership. Now, when I run our elections, we're going to make sure that taxpayer money is used for the purposes that the taxpayers expect, making sure that we run lawful, secure, transparent, and honest elections for every Arizona voter. Our elections are going to work smoothly because I'm going to ensure proper testing requirements for our elections equipment so it doesn't break down every cycle, so that we're not disenfranchising voters with long lines and inconveniencing them. And we're going to have election results on election night. That's what I'm going to deliver for Arizona voters. And I humbly ask for your vote.
0: I want to answer particularly on this very successful public service announcement campaign that we've run, the guts of which on the operations side was funded by the legislature so that we could make this program of tracking your ballot happen. We had to beg and scratch for it. I know he voted against it, but now every voter in Arizona can track their ballot. And then we got the public money to put it out there from the governor's office. But here's the important thing. This is a screaming success of a government program run in a bipartisan way. We had a 73% increase in the number of folks signed up to track their ballot by mail, which is a program that I initiated in Arizona.
2: Barbara Parker.
0: And we also had a huge success in increasing the trust that voters have in their elections. I'm proud of what we've done. I'm proud of the work that my office and my team has done in spite of the political shenanigans and these crazy allegations that are coming. And I'm going to keep doing this good work for Arizona because Arizona's voters deserve to know how they can trust their elections more Ballot tracking came to Arizona through the system that I brought it here in Maricopa County, and folks like it, and I think that's important.
2: I respond to that because my colleague in the

0: legislature, Barbara Parker, got the bill enacted into law with my help that implemented the ballot tracking system. Again, Mr. Fontes has no record to run on except for perhaps mine.
1: I think Maricopa County voters have been using it since I was the county recorder and I brought this to Arizona. Again, Mr. Cullen.
2: Let's move on. I do want to ask a follow-up, Mr. Cullen, on the budget question, though. Is that a partisan situation? You have a Democratic Secretary of State, Republican majority legislature. If, in fact, the parties were the same, would there be more, let's say, more weight given to the request on the budget situation?
0: Look, I am not going to ask the hardworking men and women of this state to fund ads for my reelection campaign. I'm not going to ask them to fund partisan political organizing activities like Mr. Fontes has out of his office's budget. When we stick to the job, when we focus on following the law, we're going to find the budget is more than adequate. And I have too much respect for the people of this state who are dealing with high prices and increasing cost of living to take their money and use it for purposes that are not efficient, that are partisan, and that are political. We will run this office neutrally for the benefit of every Arizona voter, Democrat, Republican, and independent alike.
2: Mr. Fontes, on the budget question overall, not just
1: if
2: ads.
1: Really cared about the economy in Arizona and Arizona's families and their pocketbooks, he wouldn't be introducing bills like Prop 144, which will kill your ability to vote by mail.
0: Lies.
1: He knows it. He has said it. He's admitted it. And he's going to continue to say what he's going to say. Moreover, when we work on our budget and when we finally got some of the things that we needed to make those important improvements happen, we had to go to a joint legislative budget committee. That's not on the regular budget cycle. And Mr. Collodin has continuously been a partisan voice and a partisan hack, as you can see the way he behaves here today, just interrupting the process, getting his own whips in. And that's the problem that we have. When you've got folks who are just trying to do their job, as I did when I was the county recorder, let's not forget, you know, I've got enough integrity to call just the balls and strikes, like I did when I was the Maricopa County recorder. I ran that 2020 election and I didn't get the political outcome I wanted. But in 2024, when I also didn't get the presidential outcome I wanted, I was proud to preside over Arizona's Electoral College. Why? Because the winner was the winner and the loser was the loser, and I was doing my job, which is what I just want to do, without the nonsense, without the extremism, and without the distractions from folks like Mr. Collodin.
3: All right, Mr. Collodin, a quick 15-second response to what he just said.
0: When Mr. Fontes was Maricopa County recorder, he tried to give every voter an illegal instruction that would have jeopardized their ballot. I had to take him to the Arizona Supreme Court and beat him to protect Arizona voters. He tried to illegally print 300,000 mail-in ballots in his own party's presidential preference election. He had to be taken to court and stopped by the attorney general. That is his record of Maricopa County recorder, a record of lawlessness, recklessness, belligerence, and failure.
3: All right. We've talked a bit about the relationship between the Secretary of State's office and the county recorders. Let's talk about state versus federal control when it comes to running elections. This is a question for both of you. Mr. Fontes, we'll start with you. What should the federal government control when it comes to Arizona elections? What should the state control, and where do you draw that line?
1: Well, I draw the line with what the Constitution says. Article 1, Section 4 is very clear that the time, place, and manner of our elections is to be established by the state legislatures, and the Congress can have some rulemaking play in there. That's why we have the National Voting Rights Act, the Help America Vote Act, and so forth. Mr. Collodin, however, would be a surrender monkey to this administration, give whatever data they wanted, turn over the voting rules to them, because that would serve his political interests best. I believe in the Constitution. I believe that the states have a role in this federal republic. I believe that the states, through their legislatures, whether you agree with them politically or not, is where we get these rules from. And that's what we've always done. And that's what we will continue to do, regardless of policy disagreements with the courts here and there, regardless of whether or not it's difficult because we don't get the budgets that we need. We will always continue to do what professional election administrators like me have done in this country for the last 250 years, through civil wars, Spanish flus and COVID, through earthquakes and fires, and all kinds of other hurricanes and stuff. Elections always move forward because the states run elections. That's how it is, that's how it should be, and that's how it's gonna stay while I'm Secretary of State. But I know Mr. Collodin feels differently. We know because he's already said he would let the Trump administration do whatever they want and establish whatever rules they wanted. And you know what? maybe he's okay with it if it was the Trump administration doing it and not, for example, the Biden administration doing it. But that just shows the partisan hackery that you have in Mr. Culloden. And notice, all of the lawsuits that he's brought have been to the detriment of Arizona's voters. And everything that I've done, even when the courts disagree, has been to the advantage of Arizona's voters. Because for me, it's not about the system. It's about the voters in Arizona, their access, their convenience, and their fundamental right to vote.
3: Mr. Culloden, your response to that and your take on federal versus state control of elections.
0: What I'd say to you, Mr. Fontes, is that lawlessness is never to the benefit of Arizona voters. Following the law is what the voters expect from us. And if Mr. Fontes really believed that Arizona ought to run its own elections, he would not be in front of the United States Supreme Court right now, working to dismantle a law that voters approved and the legislature ratified that implements the common sense requirement that you have to be a citizen and prove that in order to register to vote. That's been the law in this state for over 20 years, and Mr. Fontes is working to take it apart. I find that unacceptable. I believe in a situation of separation of powers, where the Secretary of State makes sure the counties are following the law, makes sure the federal government's following the law. The federal government makes sure that the state is following the law, and the counties keep everybody honest, too. That is the way that we protect Arizona voters, not by putting all the authority in one place, but by dividing it up so that the voters will be protected.
2: Mr. Fontes, the question of speed came up, and I want to ask you briefly about this. I'm going to give you each 2 minutes on this, then we'll move on to something else. But can Arizona have fast results with accurate results at the same time? And I bring it up this way because Center for the Future of Arizona, as part of the Good Elections Project, polled residents, found, just gave them two choices. 69% say it's more important for eligible voters to be able to conveniently vote, and that includes dropping off ballots on election day, not stopping a few days ahead, as opposed to getting the results faster. Given one or the other, and I really want to know, is it possible for Arizonans to be satisfied by getting results within 24, 48 hours, as opposed to waiting those days that we have for years? Can it be done with the way the system is currently set up now?
1: So here's how elections work. You can have them fast, you can have them accurate, you can have them cheap, but you can't have all three. So the dichotomy between fast and accurate, yes, you can have both of those, but it ain't going to be cheap. It's going to cost money. And this multi-party, multi-level of government approach that we're using right now will speed up final results, but they're not going to change the notion that on election night, you don't get results. You get network predictions. And that's one of the mischaracterizations that you're going to hear from Mr. Culloden. Earlier, he said, if I'm secretary, I'm going to guarantee results on election night. Well, if you got a close enough election, and it's like the attorney general's race last time, and only 280 votes decide, you're not going to get them on election night. You know that. Everybody knows that. So network predictions are one thing. Actual results are another. So we got to be honest when we have this conversation. Now, Mr. Culloden's name was on that legislation, and the governor signed it, and the Maricopa County Board of Supervisors put a whole bunch of money out there, and the Maricopa County Recorder hired a bunch of people and adjusted a bunch of stuff so that we would have faster results. And we do. And that's great. I think it's credit to the entire team and all of the folks involved, including folks on my team who were engaged in this activity. It was a whole government approach. It is a whole government approach.
2: Okay, well, let's wait. Yeah, let's just finish the answer. Get 2 minutes.
1: It's a whole government approach that we've used, no matter how much all the credit he wants to take. That's cool. The bottom line is this. We're going to get quicker results because we're paying for it. And now we have the rules to make it happen. So to ultimately answer your question, we can get quicker results, but we're never going to have final results on election night. We may get better estimates from the networks, sure, but they're different things. And when folks like Mr. Culloden conflate these two, they're being disingenuous and they're mischaracterizing what we actually get. Florida doesn't have results on election night. They've just got really good predictions because of the dominance of one party. We take less time than Utah. And nobody ever questions Utah because the network predictions are always accurate. So we've got to be real when we talk about these things, not in this fanciful world of, I guarantee, blah, whatever.
2: Mr. Culloden, give us 2 minutes on that, combining accuracy, speed, cost.
0: Yeah, well, first of all, I want to say this lie about him having something to do with my bill speeding up our election results is just that. And it's really no more than you can expect from a man who, before he became an elected official, had no elections administration experience, but was busy representing pedophiles, human traffickers, and people running Stinger missiles to the Sinaloa cartel. That's Mr. Fontes's election track record. Now, in terms of speeding up our election results in a way that works for every Arizona voter, we can do that without inconveniencing them one bit. When I ran my bill, I heard loud and clear from voters that they didn't want us to cut off their ability to turn in ballots on election day if they wanted, turn in mail-in ballots on election day. And I took that to heart, and I did something Mr. Fontes has not done in his time in office, is that I put in the work to find a solution that gave voters what they wanted. And we managed to do that. That's the kind of difference that a competent Secretary of State who will follow the law can make. But Mr. Fontes does not have that experience, and that is why his office has been a catastrophe.
2: 1 minute.
1: It's such weak sauce for him to keep going to this cartel thing. And the fact that I was protecting the Fourth, Fifth, and Sixth Amendment in the courts of law, and you're going to pretend like that has some impact here. Like, cut it out. And oh, by the way, yeah, I screwed up when I was 19 years old. This guy got stopped twice by Scottsdale PD, publicly drunk, after he was an attorney. So what I did at 19 compared to what he did as an adult and a professional, there's no comparison there. So just like let's lay off on that other stuff, okay? The reality here is this. While he wants to take all of the credit, there's a lot more people on the election team. That's why you can't make him Secretary of State. It'll all be about him and what he did and what he's accomplished. That's not how you lead. You've got to bring folks together, all kinds of folks. But all you've ever done with your lies, with your conspiracy theories, is divide people apart. The folks that run our elections are retired teachers. They're veterans. They work in polling places. They're temporary workers in warehouses. And your lies and your accusations about this system hurt regular Arizonans. You need to stop that and try to bring us together. Please, Mr. Culloden.
2: Right. Okay, let's move on to the next one.
3: Mr. Culloden, your response to that quickly.
0: Mr. Fontes likes to go on about how he was just protecting the Constitution when he represented pedophiles and folks running Stinger missiles to the Sinaloa cartel. But I'll tell you what, that's not what a panel of three judges, all of whom were appointed by Democratic presidents on the Ninth Circuit Court of Appeals, said when Mr. Fontes tried to make it a crime to criticize him, perhaps because he does such a bad job that he needed to shut down dissent that way. Instead, what these judges did was actually protect the Constitution and put a stop to Mr. Fontes's reckless violations of the First Amendment. That is the kind of man that we have as Secretary of State, a man that wants to silence Arizona voters. That's unacceptable in this great state.
1: What's unacceptable is his attacks against my service to the court as a public defender, my service as a United States Marine Corps veteran, my service as a certified election administrator, and he wants to compare that to what? When has he ever given of himself? When has he ever given to a team or led a team of people to actually do something other than tear down the confidence that we as Arizonans have in one another? And you know what? Maybe those folks did bad things, but they deserve the same constitutional rights as everybody else does, Mr. Culloden. And I'm sorry you don't think so.
3: Right,
1: I'm sorry you don't believe in our system.
3: To the issue
1: I'm
3: of
1: sorry
3: election
1: that you
3: security,
1: don't like
3: please.
0: Are you trying to take away the constitutional rights of Arizona voters?
3: Okay, Mr. Culloden, let's circle back. We have a limited amount of time. I want to make sure that we get as many issues in as we can. So let's circle back to the issue of election security, specifically cybersecurity, particularly in this new age of AI and potential cyber threats. This is a question for both of you. What is the greatest cybersecurity threat to Arizona elections today? And what specific investment or policy would you make to address it? Mr. Culloden, we'll start with you.
0: The biggest cyber threat to Arizona elections today is the proliferation of very powerful AI models that can turn anybody without any technical knowledge into a world-class hacker. Mr. Fontes, without legal authorization, authorized our election systems to connect to the internet through what's called an EMS gateway system. In this age of very powerful AI, that defiance of the law, a law the legislature rejected three times, is going to have real consequences for our state. In fact, Mr. Fontes has already had his election systems hacked, he claims, by the Iranian Revolutionary Guard Corps. That is unacceptable. We need a Secretary of State who's going to focus on the job, not political pontification, make sure that our election systems are hardened to protect every Arizona voter.
3: And just to follow up real quick with that, what specifically can you do to achieve that?
0: Well, the first thing that we can do to achieve that is to make sure that there is not a way to penetrate through to our sensitive election systems from the internet. That's something that Mr. Fontes has recklessly disregarded. We see the hack by the Iranian Revolutionary Guard Corps, supposedly, as the consequence of his incompetence.
3: Mr. Fontes, your response to that, and also your response regarding the greatest cybersecurity threat currently to Arizona elections.
1: Well, on some points we agree, and I think AI and generative AI can be a significant problem. I think there's a lot of issues, particularly the underfunding of our security systems, which, again, I go back to. We've been asking year in and year out for the kind of support that we should be getting that I think he would want. But here's the thing. I'm the first Secretary of State to have a Chief Information Security Officer in the office. We have threat assessment officers in the office because I created a security division. I impaneled an AI and election security committee that included folks like OpenAI, Google, Meta, academics from around the world, and folks in the public policy space. So we could really look at how it is that we do things. And as a matter of fact, one of the things that came out of that committee was the establishment of a lab at Arizona State University to be able to look at how AI impacts things and how technology can be improved around elections. We've run tabletop exercises as Secretary of State with law enforcement, elections officials. We've done the hard work. And as a matter of fact, I think a lot of people forget, in 2024, on Election Day, Arizona suffered 15 bomb threats, because it's not just AI threats, 15 bomb threats on Election Day. And the work that we did to get our elections professionals, county managers, emergency managers, law enforcement, to get those folks ready, made it so that most people didn't even know that that happened. I'm proud of the work that we do, including work with the Arizona Counterterrorism Information Center, Arizona's National Guard, our Department of Homeland Security, a variety of different law enforcement agencies at the state and federal level. This is collaborative work where you get your partners together and you make sure things happen. But it doesn't just mean that you have the partnerships. You've got to have the fiscal support from the legislature, which Mr. Collodin has repeatedly denied. And that's just too bad.
2: All right, gentlemen, let's move on to a question about the voter rolls. Mr. Collodin, let me start with you. Do you think the state's doing a good job of updating them? And how would those updates affect folks who are on the permanent early voting list, the active early voting list? Are restrictions becoming too tight as of 2027 that will affect some folks who may not have even known, and then they're surprised to not get a ballot, et cetera? How would you like the voter rolls to be updated, and can it affect voters who right now are on those voting lists?
0: Well, we're doing an awful job updating our voter rolls. And the reason that voters are experiencing that inconvenience that threatens the right to vote is Mr. Fontes still hasn't, despite his protestations, fixed the problems with this statewide voter registration system. As a consequence, we have voters who have their names on the voter rolls twice, despite never having done anything wrong, because there's a problem with the back end of the system. We have voters getting notices that they've moved when they haven't, because he still hasn't fixed the problems with the back end of his system. When I'm Secretary of State, we're going to implement a system that makes sure that Arizona voters are not disenfranchised by technical glitches that have been known for a long time and never been fixed by this administration.
2: Mr. Fontes, 2 minutes about the voter rolls.
1: Yeah, I wish we could fix the voter registration system. We've been asking for funding to do that year in and year out, and you've continued to deny it year in and year out. And in fact, we're out for an RFI right now, which is a request for information to get a whole new statewide voter information, voter registration system. That is active work that we're doing in this office. But we still don't have funding from the legislature. So, you know, he's the guy who wants you to go from here to there, but he won't give you any gas for the car. You got to kind of muddle your way through, and it's like 90 miles away. It's insane that he does what he does with this sort of stuff. But we have done a lot with our voter rolls. I will point out, in 2024 in September, Recorder Richard brought it to public attention, and we were happy to partner with him to see what the flaw was in the MVD system. And it was in the MVD system. We've been working with the counties to ameliorate all of those problems for the last couple of years. And in fact, we've allocated $2 million to the counties to help them through this work. We've done everything that we can, given the budgetary restrictions that we have, to advance the idea of fixing the system that we have where we can. And it's hard work sometimes because we just don't have the resources to do it. You know, I fail to see how it is that anyone can stand here and say, I haven't done it, when all I've been doing is asking for the resources to do it. And had you bothered to care enough when you weren't running for Secretary of State to actually encourage the funding from your party to help us with what we needed, we could have done this before. But you see, he'll just wait and he'll complain about it for his own political benefit. And that's unfortunate. But, you know, we're not going to let all this nonsense bother us. We're going to keep plugging away. We're going to find ways to get the job done as we have. And I think the results of this Rachel Mitchell investigation that we just saw show that the problem that is perceived is much, much greater than the problem as it actually exists.
2: We're down to about 2 minutes, so we need to keep tight with the time.
0: I do need to respond
3: to that.
0: Okay,
3: real quick response, and then we'll
0: Mr. Fontes is lying to the voters again. Funding for his office is at an all-time high, and most of the money that we appropriate, he can spend however he pleases, including on updating our systems. He hasn't done it, and now he's making more excuses for his own failures. Meanwhile, we have counties like Maricopa County that, without the benefit of the state budget, are already working on redeveloping their own proprietary voter registration system, showing that you can even do it with county resources. But Mr. Fontes would rather make excuses than get the job done for Arizonans.
3: We've talked about,
1: really quick, adapt, improvise, and overcome with the resources we had. If I could very quickly.
3: Mr. Fontes, one more question, please.
1: Those resources are defined by the legislature. We don't have unencumbered money. You know that.
3: Okay.
0: You do have a lot of
3: We have one more
0: money.
3: Question here before we get to closing statements. We've talked about election results. We've talked about the speed of results. When it comes to the results of this particular race here, what will your response to those results be in the event it does not go your way, Mr. Fontes?
1: Well, I've already been here before, because if there's anything that I brought into and learned from the Marine Corps, it's integrity. In 2020, when I didn't get reelected in Maricopa County, I didn't complain, because I had confidence in the people who were running those systems, the rules that we applied, and I still do. Again, I mentioned it earlier, in 2024, I had the great honor of presiding over Arizona's Electoral College. And while my preferred candidate didn't win, it was a kick in the pants. I had a great time, and it was all electors for President Trump. But I happily signed off on the certificate and sent it off to the clerk of the House of Representatives. Why? Because that's the duty that I have. And I learned in the Marine Corps to separate your duty from your opinion. And that's something that I hold dear. I will respect the results of this election, particularly because we have a great idea that I'm going to be victorious. But that duty that I have to run the election well is not going to interfere with my opinion, because I, unlike Mr. Collodin, can separate those two.
3: Thank you, Mr. Fontes. Mr. Collodin? Your response.
0: Look, I've won elections and I've lost elections. When I've won, I've tried to win with.
3: Okay, you're being belligerent again, Mr. Fontes.
0: Sorry. When I've won, I've tried to win with grace. When I've lost, I've tried to lose with grace. And this time around, we will win with grace.
2: All right, gentlemen, thank you so much for a heated debate. We appreciate your time. Now, Mr. Fontes, time for closing statements. You have 1 minute.
1: Thank you so much. To the voters of Arizona, you know me. You know that I call balls and strikes and have a great passion for your right to vote, regardless of what your political affiliation is. I'm an Arizona native. I'm a veteran of the United States Marine Corps. I'm a husband and a father and a guy who doesn't mind a fight now and again. But the reality is this. Mr. Collodin doesn't believe in teamwork. Mr. Collodin doesn't believe in bringing people together. He has, throughout his whole career, tried to divide people with unnecessary lawsuits that have wasted taxpayer dollars, with false accusations that have earned him a sanction from the Arizona Supreme Court and disciplinary action from the Arizona State Bar. This is a guy who's willing to fight for himself, but he's not willing to fight for you. I'm Adrian Fontes. I am Arizona's Secretary of State, and I ask you for your vote.
3: Alexander Collodin, you have 1 minute for your closing statement.
0: Thank you. Because of the voters of my district, I've had the opportunity to become the most effective bipartisan legislator on the topic of elections in many years. And I've done that by working as part of a team, by working across the aisle with Democrats, with a governor, including to stop some illegal things that Mr. Fontes was trying to do, like exclude observers from early in-person voting locations. I had to work with Governor Katie Hobbs to stop him. It's time for a Secretary of State who will not require quite so much teamwork in order to make him follow the law. When you elect me, you get somebody who has over a decade of elections experience, somebody who knows how to make your election results faster, get you election results on election night, and protect every Arizona voter, regardless of their political party. That is my promise to you, Arizona, that with me as Secretary of State, you will see our elections go from a national embarrassment to a national model. Thank you so much for taking the time to listen tonight, and I humbly ask for your vote.
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9: Good evening. 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I'm Troy Barrett.
10: Arizona Votes 2026.
9: Well, on the debate stage tonight for Arizona Secretary of State, Republican challenger Alexander Kaledin faced off against Democrat incumbent Adrian Fontes. They were asked if there is a problem with Arizona's mail-in voting system, to which Kaledin says while on the legislature, he has tried to make all methods of voting easier.
11: I've sped up election results by improving the process for voters who choose to vote by mail and bring their ballot back to the polls in person. You notice that they came in faster this primary. That's because of that change to the law that I made.
9: And Fontas says his opponent's past record of sponsoring bills.
12: Mr. Colleton, I guess, forgets all of the bills that he sponsored or co-sponsored. Let's just go to 2023. House Bill 2099, 2100, 2101, 2104. Every single one of those, and so many since then, would have eliminated Arizonans' right to vote by mail.
9: Well, you can watch the full debate on the KTAR YouTube channel. Affordability weighs on voters' minds ahead of the midterms as energy rates continue to rise.
6: Environmental nonprofit Climate Power held a call about how rising costs are impacting Arizona families. Arizona Congresswoman Adelita Grijalva says residents are doing everything they can to conserve energy and called on corporations to be held accountable.
13: Where I feel we need to have stronger legislation and pushback is for corporations that are like, you know, just abusing the privilege of our water and our land and our power.
6: More than half of Arizona electric utility customers will pay more for electricity next year due to Trump administration policies, according to a report by the Center for American Progress. Heidi Hommel, KTAR News.
9: Tucson Electric Power and Arizona Public Service are both seeking double-digit rate increases.
8: Eyes on Education.
9: The Peoria Unified School District is facing more legal action related to the teacher sex scandal.
14: A Centennial High School student has filed a notice of claim for $7 million against the Peoria Unified School District, saying the district failed to protect him from grooming and exploitation, according to our TV partners at ABC 15. The intent to sue was filed after two teachers in the district were allegedly involved in a sexual relationship with the student. In a statement sent to KTAR, the district says the claim has been received and will be handled by legal counsel. In June, another student filed a notice of claim for $20 million, claiming the district failed to protect him from sexual abuse. Shira Tanzer, KTAR News.
9: ASU hockey head coach Greg Powers has been put on paid leave.
15: This comes more than a month after the August 20th outdoor practice where ASU hockey player Matthew Mayich collapsed from heat exhaustion. He's remained hospitalized since. Rob Carey, who represents the Mayich family, tells KTAR this action is long overdue.
16: They believe that from the start, the entire coaching staff should have been put on paid leave and an independent investigator brought in. But that didn't happen. But here we are now, 6 weeks later, and we have the head coach put on administrative leave. And, you know, that's a step.
15: Carey adds that he wants assistant head coach Hicks to be put on paid leave as well, as Powers and Hicks are longtime personal friends. Kellen Shover, KTAR News.
9: You can read more on this developing story at KTAR.com. A drug dealer will spend 20 years in prison for selling fentanyl that killed a Mesa man 2 years ago.
17: Ryan Brown was a father. He died of a fentanyl overdose in December 2024, while his wife gave birth to their second child at a hospital. Brown had bought the drugs from James Amalfi. 2 days after selling Brown the drugs that killed him, Amalfi reached out and asked if he wanted to purchase more. That's according to the Maricopa County Attorney's Office, who announced Amalfi's sentencing today. Serena O'Sullivan, KTAR News.
9: Let's go and check traffic now from the Valley Chevy Dealers Traffic Center. We have quite a few crashes for you to know about this evening. We still have quite a bit of traffic on the I-17 and portions of the 51, but a lot of freeways and surface streets are recovering at this hour. I want to tell you again about some of those crashes. We have a crash involving a bicycle, 59th Avenue, that's south of Bell Road. Got a crash involving a pedestrian, 145th Avenue and Encanto. On State Route 51 southbound, there's a crash near Coulter. Collision on the Bethany Home on ramp. This is going to be I-17 southbound. Crash on 35th Avenue and McDowell. And we also have a crash on the Loop 101 northbound. That's the Price portion of that freeway near Baseline Road. Checking the weather around the valley. We are starting a drying trend and a slow warming trend as we head into the weekend. Looking like an overnight low around 70. Heading into tomorrow morning, 91 for that afternoon high on Thursday, 95 on Friday. It's 84 now in Phoenix. 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I'm Troy Barrett on Arizona's news station, KTAR News.
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0: KPR special election coverage following the Secretary of State debate. Thank you all for being here. A big show tonight following this debate. It was a fiery debate. We had Alex Collodin on the Republican side, and then, of course, Secretary of State Adrian Fontes on the Democratic side. And this was a fiery debate, but also a bit substantive. The candidates both talked about some of the bigger issues. Coming up, I'm going to give you a quick summary of what happened, and then following that, Mike Noble is going to join us and give us some of the latest polling information. And then after that, we're going to have a discussion from the right and the left. Stephen Richer, Republican, former county recorder here in Maricopa County. Stacey Pearson, a Democratic consultant, are going to join us and kind of break down this debate and some of the other elections currently pending in Arizona. Thank you for joining us. All right. Lots going on here. I think it's fair to say that Alexander Culledon came out on the attack. He's done that in other debates here. Adrian Fontes was ready for him and actually came out and said, we have a website already in place and you can follow along and follow all of what he said were Alexander Culledon's lies throughout the debate. So he was prepared for what was going to happen. But we'll talk about some of that, but also some of the bigger issues facing Arizona voters and how these candidates for Secretary of State address that. So first off, one of the things we heard quite a bit from Alexander Culledon, I think he must have talked about at least five different times. He likes to say that Adrian Fontes is an attorney for the Sinaloa cartel, which, of course, frankly, it's ridiculous. He was a public defender, and Adrian Fontes pointed this out. In a prior life, he was a public defender, and he defended the people that were assigned to him, and one of them was a cartel member, not the cartel itself. He wasn't a private lawyer doing that, and it was, frankly, a little bit silly. I'm always interested why some candidates seem to focus on things that really have nothing to do with the office. We saw that last week with the attorney general's debate as well. This was going on throughout the entire debate, and it definitely frustrated Fontes. Whether it matters to any voters, I don't know. Fontes pointed out that Culledon does not want to work as a team, and that teamwork is required when you're in the election work. That it requires election workers in cooperation with the county recorders throughout the state, as well as the legislature and the governor. So a lot going on there. And Adrian Fontes tried to point out that Alexander Culledon never has done that and never seems to want to. He works on his own. Culledon said that he called himself the most bipartisan legislator and working across the aisle more than anyone else on election issues, which is somewhat interesting coming from somebody like Alexander Culledon, but it was how he certainly how he presented himself in this debate. Mail-in voting was a big issue today, folks, and as you might imagine, we have Prop 144 that's going to be on the Arizona ballot here. Culledon was asked about that, and he said that he has made changes to Arizona law allowing votes to be counted faster, and I will tell you that that is true. Culledon sponsored legislation that became law that allows this year for the first time, and we saw it in the primary, where now you can drop your ballot off on election day, but you have the option of having your ballot counted at the polling site. So at the election site where you go, they can open the envelope and ID you and count it right there, as opposed to taking the envelope, in which case, and as it runs now, those envelopes aren't even open until the day after election day. That's when we start to open those. And that is the reason why Arizona election the final numbers take so long, is because we have hundreds of thousands of mail-in ballots that are dropped off literally on election day, and that slows the process. So he did create that additional option where you can have that counted earlier, and that did make things faster. But he's also the proponent and the sponsor of Proposition 144, which was put on our ballot by the legislature, and it says that you have to prove that you're a citizen in order to register to vote. But it's more than that. You have to provide ID and prove you're a citizen each and every time you vote, whether it be at the polls, which is already Arizona law, and in your mail-in ballot. So it leaves to the legislature how that happens. But what many people are saying is you would have to either write your personal private information on the ballot to show that, or make a photocopy of your identification and include that with your ballot. And how many of us are going to do that? How many of us don't have access to a copy machine or the ability to do that? It's going to limit the amount of people are voting. What many people are saying is that Prop 144, that's sponsored by Alex Culledon, is something that would eventually get rid of Arizona's mail-in voting as we know it. There would be exceptions perhaps for military, but otherwise it would get rid of it. And Alexander Culledon, Adrian Fontes talked about this several times. Alexander Culledon is someone who has worked and sponsored legislation throughout his time in the legislature to get rid of mail-in ballots. Here's Adrian Fontes today in the debate.
1: Mr. Colleton, I guess, forgets all of the bills that he sponsored or co-sponsored. Let's just go to 2023. House Bill 2099, 2100, 2101, 2104. Every single one of those, and so many since then, would have eliminated Arizonans' right to vote by mail.
0: And that's true. This is Alexander Colleton. He's been doing this all along. And Fontes pointed this out as well, that Colleton was a lawyer who filed election denier lawsuits. He was the lawyer that filed, if you remember, the Kraken, released the Kraken lawsuit from the one of Trump's attorneys. And that lawsuit was found to be so frivolous by the Arizona Supreme Court that Colleton was sanctioned by the Arizona Supreme Court. He was sanctioned and punished by the Arizona State Bar because he filed that lawsuit. So Colleton has that history. He comes from there. He has taken up Trump's mantle. That mail-in balloting is full of fraud, even though there's no evidence of that. And he has worked over the last 4, 5, 6 years in the legislature to get rid of mail-in ballots, which is fascinating because it's used by Republicans and Democrats alike. It's used by 85% of Arizonans in general elections. And it's something that he's not saying he's trying to get rid of mail-in ballots because he sees what the polling says about that. But that's what Colleton has done. And that's what Prop 144 would do. Colleton talks about Adrian Fontes not doing his job, that he has failed Arizona voters in numerous respects, both in making it easier to vote and in ways where he's not following the law. He really was getting very focused on a lot of personal things that Adrian Fontes has done in his life as opposed to the other things. But here's Alexander Colleton talking about ways that he says we can speed up elections.
2: We can do that without inconveniencing them one bit. When I ran my bill, I heard loud and clear from voters that they didn't want us to cut off their ability to turn in ballots on election day if they wanted, turn in mail-in ballots on election day. And I took that to heart, and I did something Mr. Fontes has not done in his time in office, is that I put in the work to find a solution that gave voters what they wanted. And we managed to do that.
0: So you get the idea that Colleton trying to kind of change where he's coming from in this, saying we want to find ways to get the votes counted faster. He has done that, but the way he really wants to get votes counted, and he said this during the debate today, Colleton did, that if he's Secretary of State, Arizona will have results on election night. And Adrian Fontes later said, that's impossible. No state has that. What you have on election night is TV networks and news networks call an election. Here's what we think is going to happen based on data. And you never have any state has their results on election night, and Arizona wouldn't be an exception to that. And he just pointed out that Colleton in saying things like that is indicating his that he doesn't understand really how that works. Adrian Fontes also said in response to some of Colleton's attacks that, for example, Arizona does not fund its elections well, that this legislature, and again, Colleton puts himself at the top of the list of election leaders in the legislature, doesn't fund Arizona's elections. So Florida spends $20 per ballot on their elections. Arizona spends $9. And he says there's money there. There's things that we need for security and other things to make elections smoother, but the legislature refuses to fund it. And that he blamed on Alexander Colleton. It'll be interesting to see how this plays out. But Colleton says that Arizona can have fast and accurate results. That 69%, they pointed out that a recent survey, that 69% of Arizonans say they would rather have the ability, to drop off their ballot on election day than have results faster. So as much as we hear people complaining about how long it takes to get final results in Arizona, Arizonans, by a rate of 70% to 30%, have come out and said, we would rather make it more convenient to vote to make sure we get more people voting than the other way around. All right. I'm Barry Markson with the special election coverage. Coming up, Mike Noble's here. We're going to talk about some polling. Let's get an update from the KTR News Center and then back with more of KTR special election coverage.
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4: KTAR News Time is 7:16. I'm Troy Barrett. ABC News is reporting that the Trump administration used funds from the Department of Homeland Security to air campaign-style TV ads featuring the president. One former DHS official, John Cohen, joined Arizona's Morning News to say if these were actual political ads, it raises a major concern.
5: Yeah, I mean, the law is pretty clear. The federal government cannot pay for political ads.
4: According to the report, $2.5 million were spent on those ads. The calendar says the monsoon season is officially over today. Maricopa County meteorologist Johnny Malloy says that it was an excellent monsoon, putting it up to the top 10 since 2000. And now we warm up.
5: We do dry out. We warm up a little bit. We may be flirting with 100 again in about a week. So a lot of any snowfall out there at all is what likely going to be gone.
4: Arizona Snowball reported 2 inches of overnight snow on Tuesday after that storm that rolled in, thanks to Hurricane Polo. Let's go ahead and talk about the traffic now, and we'll tell you that we do have still quite a few crashes out there for you to be on the lookout for. We have a crash involving a bicycle, 59th Avenue south of Bell. Crash involving a pedestrian, 145th Avenue and Encanto. State Route 51 southbound near Coulter, we have a crash. Also a crash just south of Thomas on the southbound side of State Route 51. A crash on the Bethany Home on-ramp on southbound I-17. And at 35th Avenue in McDowell, we have a collision there as well. KTAR weather for the Valley. Well, like the meteorologist said, we're on a drying trend and a warming trend heading into the weekend and next week. Tonight, we're going to be 70 degrees overnight, 91 on Thursday, 95 on Friday. Over the weekend, mid-90s for highs. It's going to be absolutely gorgeous. Right now, it's pretty nice. 84 degrees in Peoria. 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I'm Troy Barrett on Arizona's news station, KTAR News.
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0: All right, everybody, welcome back. It's Barry Markson with KTAR special election coverage following the Secretary of State debate. Adrian Fontes and Alexander Colladan just had a very kind of a spirited debate, I would say, certainly. You can see that on KTAR's page at KTAR.com, and also you can listen to the debate. We just heard it live here on KTAR. Joining us right now, Mike Noble is here, Arizona's favorite pollster. Mike, thanks for joining us.
6: Hey, thanks, Barry. Thanks for having me.
0: Noble Predictive Insights, and I appreciate you coming in today. All right, so we just heard this debate. Let's jump into the polling a little bit. What does the Secretary of State polling look like right now in the election?
6: Well, the polling is pretty scant here in Arizona, especially in some of these down ticket races. Normally, we have a lot more polling available. I mean, of course, we're doing it, but it's always nice to have others. But at least for what we're tracking right now, the race currently leans Adrian Fontes or leans Democrats right now. So it's not quite a toss up. So Adrian currently has a bit of an edge.
0: When you're saying a bit of an edge, what is that? 5-6 points or something different? Or
6: your first number.
0: 5? Yeah. Okay. And any idea why we're not seeing more polling in Arizona? Do we usually have other polling companies doing polls here?
6: There's just a lack of pollsters, and not only in Arizona, but the Southwest region in general. You know, Nevada, Utah, some of these other states. I mean, there's very little polling that's done. And so, I don't know, that's been one of the key reasons why, at least for ourselves, we want to, you know, track and have that data available, just because if not, a lot of people are flying blind and they're like, who do I believe? I mean, both of them are kind of inflating their numbers.
0: Okay. So is it, let me ask you this. Are we seeing in Arizona what we're seeing reported a lot around the country, that Democrats, in whether generic ballots or the actual people, that the Democrats, whether it's going to be a wave and the numbers seem to be improving for Democrats. Is that happening in Arizona too or no?
6: It is.
0: Okay.
6: So what we're currently seeing right now, so to put it in context, Trump carried the state by 5.5 points here in Arizona. Also, currently in Arizona, Republicans have an 8-point registration advantage. So there's more of them than the other team. Right now, the generic ballot is at Democrat +2.
0: So Democrat +2, despite the...
6: Which is like a 7.5 or 8-point swing from the last presidential results. So, I mean, currently it's a bad environment. Also, you're seeing that Democrats, and where they're really hurting the most, like, they're just getting murdered with independents. Like, there's just no better way to say it. With I've been doing this for 20 years here in Arizona, like tracking the numbers, all that stuff. And I have never seen a party have such a big advantage with independent voters.
0: Democrats do.
6: Yeah. By like almost 30 points.
0: And are there any polls available? Can you tell, are independents going to come out and vote in large numbers in this off year election?
6: So independents, we've been a little spoiled here in Arizona, where we've seen pretty high turnout in general for the independents. But we're expecting it to be lower. I think we have it at the vote share of what the percentage of electorate's going to be. It's going to be like 26%. Which before they used to be kind of in the 30s. And that's mainly because we've had in the last 4 or 5 years in a row, we've had U.S. Senate races, which are the next closest thing to presidential. I mean, hundreds of millions of dollars are spent on it.
0: Right.
6: More money will be spent in a U.S. Senate race than like all of our elections right now. this year, but we don't have that. And frankly, independents are, you know, a little frustrated, but there's also not the money there. And the governor's race really isn't as competitive as it probably normally should be.
0: So let's talk about the governor's race. Mike Noble is with us from Noble Predictive Insights. In the governor's race, I know there's been some polling, yours and others, in Arizona. How's the governor's race looking?
6: Not good. I mean, if you just look at the average, right? So let's say on Real Clear Politics, I think the average they have right now is Hobbs plus 11. I think the race is probably closer to Hobbs plus, I don't know, probably about Hobbs plus 7 or 8. But I mean, that's pretty bad because, you know, once she's outperforming the generic ballot, you know, the baseline, think of it as like, hey, at 2, but now we add in the personality, she's up by 5. The biggest issue is that two things bad for Andy Biggs right now is one is that it's a bad environment strategically. Like Republicans have very little to run on. I mean, they were the party running, saying, hey, we're going to bring down gas prices. We're going to stay out of foreign wars. None of that's happened.
0: Right.
6: But then also you have the big spending disparity. Like the main thing I'm looking for in this governor's race is is a bunch of money going to come in for Andy Biggs in the next 2 weeks? Like if like at least $3 million doesn't come in for him in the next few weeks, raises.
0: And you're saying come in from national Republican organizations.
6: Just anybody.
0: Yeah.
6: Anyway.
0: Is there any indication that that's coming in?
6: Some by the Republican Governors Association, but not enough. The thing is, like, when you look at the fundraising, to put in perspective, Hobbs in the last campaign finance report raised about $11 or $12 million. Well, he only raised about $4 million. Well, to put in perspective, Zach Lake and Hobbs both raised about $15.5 million last time. So she's on track to either hit her number or go past it.
0: Yeah.
6: Biggs is far behind.
0: And 4 years ago, the Republican Governors Association, because Doug Ducey was running it, put $10 million in the race here in Arizona to benefit.
6: Yeah, they didn't do anywhere near that. I mean, it was kind of more of a token play because they also have other competitive states right now that they're having to pour resources into, such as Iowa.
0: Mike Noble with us from Noble Predictive Insights. What about the attorney general's race? Any polling on that? Or is that the like
6: that one leans state? Democrat? Too,
0: that was Democrat too.
6: Okay. Yeah, both of those. What's interesting is that Yee is it's leaning Republican in the superintendent race.
0: Yeah, she seems to do that. She did that at Treasurer last year too.
6: Honestly, I feel like Republicans, like they've been really doing bad at winning these general elections lately in the last few elections. What I think Republicans need to do is go and capture Yee and put her in a lab and figure out what makes her so special.
0: It's candidate quality, right? I mean, that's what it always is.
6: It 100% is.
0: It's, you know, we've talked about this 4 years ago. If Karen Taylor Robeson had been the candidate.
6: Oh, we'd have a different governor problem.
0: Yeah, and that's what a lot of people talk about. Candidate quality is the key.
6: It's the thing. It's like in all of Trump's candidates, by the way, run the primaries. The thing is, though, I'm trying to think. I don't know if any one of them will end up winning in the general election.
0: They didn't 4 years ago. We'll see what happens this year. Do you think, and we talked about this earlier, do you think President Trump, is any Republican in Arizona, do they want President Trump to come here and campaign?
6: No, 100%.
0: Okay.
6: No. And so look at the numbers. Let the data tell you is that of 500 plus ads that have been run since September 1st to the 16th nationally, only like 12 of them have mentioned Trump.
0: Okay. So why did Jay Feely, who's running for CD1, Congressional District 1, why did he go out to the Trump's midterm convention where Andy Biggs didn't go, for example?
6: I can't speak for what those folks are doing on the campaign, but again, who knows what that was. But right now, Trump is not, again, his disapproval is at literally a record low in Arizona. And then if you look at nationally, like of every president dating back to the only person worse was Truman, but he's doing worse. Wow. He's literally doing worse than Sleepy Joe was. So if he was Sleepy Joe, he's coma Trump. Like, I mean, that dude is not.

0: It's worse. His numbers are actually worse than right after January 6th. So I guess the only thing worse than storming the Capitol would be, like, I don't know, incredibly high gas prices.
1: Okay.
0: So Mike Noble, messing people's pocketbooks.
1: Mike Noble giving us a great update on the polling. Thanks for being here, Mike, from Noble Predictive Insights. All right, coming up, we're going to get an update from the KTR News Center. And then when we come back, Stephen Richer is going to join us from the right. Stacey Pearson is going to join us from the left. We're going to break down the Secretary of State debate and a little more about Arizona politics as we continue KTR special election coverage.
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17: Arizona Congressman Greg Stanton wants to know why it took 2 hours for him to be allowed into a pop-up immigration courtroom in D.C. He says it

0: took he and his staff multiple calls with several federal agencies to get access.
1: In the administration of justice, public access has to be as important an issue as anything else in setting up a court. And what's happened here is just the opposite. They have set it up in a way to make it as difficult as possible for the public to have eyes on what's going on.
0: Stanton argues that immigration court hearings are supposed to be open to the public.
2: I will continue to support the men and women in law enforcement.
0: Arizona Republican nominee for governor Andy Biggs has the backing of several law enforcement unions. President of the Arizona State Troopers Association, Jeffrey Hawkins, says that the Department of Public Safety needs a pay raise and facility upgrades, which he believes Biggs will help get done. Biggs also has the support of the Arizona Law Enforcement Association and from Maricopa County Sheriff Jerry Sheridan. Now, in a statement to KTAR, communications director for the Hobbs campaign, Michael Beyer, pushes back on those claims from Congressman Biggs. He says Governor Hobbs has failed to support law enforcement. And now the communications director is saying that Hobbs has invested more than $200 million into public safety, secured pay raises for state troopers, and has worked with authorities to remove millions of fentanyl pills from Arizona. Phoenix Suns forward Dylan Brooks now faces a Class 1 misdemeanor DUI charge. Brooks was arrested in Scottsdale for suspicion of driving under the influence on March 6th. It happened while Brooks was recovering from a hand injury, and he later apologized to his teammates and coaches. His next court date is scheduled for October 28th. A deceased man was pulled from a canal on Monday, and he has been identified as 43-year-old Nick Anderson. He crashed his vehicle into a utility pole at 75th Avenue in Camelback. Witnesses say that Anderson fled from the scene and then jumped into a nearby canal. While Phoenix police initially were unable to locate him, they were able to find his body later on. Let's go and check traffic now for the Valley Chevy Dealers Traffic Center. We have a crash involving a bicycle, 59th Avenue south of Bell, 35th Avenue McDowell. We have a crash. Have a crash on Watson just south of Broadway in Buckeye. And the weather, well, it's getting much better for us. We're going to have an overnight low of 70, 91 on Thursday, 95 on Friday. We'll stay in the mid-90s through the weekend. Right now it's 84 in Tempe. 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I'm Troy Barrett on Arizona's news station, KTAR News.
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4: All right, welcome back, everybody. Barry Markson here with KTAR special election coverage following the Secretary of State's debate. Thanks for joining us. We're going to be joined in just a few minutes by Stacey Pearson and Stephen Richard to break down the debate. But right now, KTAR's own Ballin Overstolz is at the he was at the debate tonight and got to speak with the candidates afterwards. Ballin, thanks for being here. Did Adrian Fontes and Alex Culloden both gaggle with reporters after the debate?
5: So we did hear from Adrian Fontes. However, we did not hear from nominee Alex Culloden. He did not come out and speak with media after the event. We did hear as we came in today that the plan was he would, but we heard very quickly after the debate he had actually already left the building.
4: Any idea why he wouldn't speak? I mean, you would think a candidate would want every opportunity they had to speak with media. Why would Alexander Culloden just leave without taking that opportunity?
5: Yeah, no, it's a good question. And I mean, what I can say from my perspective is after watching that debate, I definitely had a lot of questions for Culloden if he had come to the gaggle. For example, he was asked if Prop 144 would affect mail-in voting. That's a big concern we've heard about. And he really did kind of sidestep the question. And that's a big thing you see of debates in those gaggles is, hey, you were asked a question. We want a very clear answer on that. And That's the kinds of things I know I would have been asking if we were able to speak with him. Obviously, that didn't happen. But based on the answers given in the debate, it seems like maybe he didn't want to give some of those answers or respond to some of those questions.
4: It's what kind of questions was Adrian Fontes asked by reporters after the debate today?
5: Yeah, we asked about some of the claims that came up from Culloden. He had said at one point during the debate that Fontes had tried to punish people for critiquing him. And there was definitely some confusion in the room on exactly what that was about. So Fontes had talked about how in the elections procedures manual, there were some rules he tried to add about clothing and certain political speech, I believe. So he did respond to that. And we'll be digging more into those responses here in our coverage. Other questions, though, were definitely about, what was the takeaway from that debate for him? And it's very clear that Fontes, in his view, walked out of that debate room very confident in his performance tonight.
4: All right, Balan Overstolz live for us at the Secretary of State's debate. Balan, thanks for coming on tonight.
5: Thank you, guys.
4: All right, there you have it. All right, Stacey Pearson is with us, and Stephen Richer. Stacey, of course, a Democratic consultant here in Arizona, and Stephen Richer, a Republican and former Maricopa County recorder. And Stephen, you didn't have to get all dressed up for us, but I appreciate you being here.
6: Hey, it's 10:30. It's 10:30 at night here. All right.
4: Well, I appreciate you both being here. Let's ask you both. I know you both watched the debate. Stacey, what were your thoughts on the debate? Who won? Who came across well? Did anybody get their points across? That it's important. Did anybody change any minds today in this debate?
7: No, I think it solidified voters' opinions of both candidates, particularly mine, that Alexander Culledon is a bit unhinged. I mean, the number of demonstrably false accusations he levied at Secretary Fontes were just wild. I mean, I started a count. I thought that would be a really cute little quip that I could drop here. I lost count.
4: Yeah. He just can't seem to get off of this Sinaloa cartel thing, which is not even true. It was just interesting. But let me go to Stephen Richer. Stephen, you watched the debate. Your thoughts, anything come from this debate that you think changed minds? Who did you think came out ahead in this debate?
6: Apparently there's a website out there that I need to check that's like Alex Lies or something. I haven't checked it out yet, but that was referenced a lot. Look, on July 21st, which was the day after the primary, I said, I'll now update this since Culledon is going to be the nominee. Congrats to Adrian Fontes on winning the general. I didn't think the GOP could find somebody as special as Mark Fincham to run against you, but, and so I'll stick with that. That's my prediction. I think that Governor Ducey wins statewide races in Arizona still pretty handily. But I do think candidate quality matters.
4: Yeah, and we were just talking about that a little bit with Mike Noble in talking about the polls, that Kimberly Yee is actually leading. She's a Republican leading statewide in the superintendent race. But the other Republicans, Andy Biggs and Alexander Culledon and Warren Peterson, they're trailing in a state where Republicans have 8%, 9% more registered voters than Democrats, Stacey. So it's definitely, I guess I don't want to set this up. You're a Democrat, but boy, it's one of these things where if you don't win, what happened, right? I mean, it seems to be going in the right direction.
7: No, it really is. And there's a candidate quality on the right that is failing yet again. I mean, they are finding the weirdest of the weirdos to get out of primaries. I mean, election deniers, folks that try that unelected Stephen Richer, who was an extraordinarily competent, excellent county recorder. I mean, these are people, and as a Democrat, right? But these are people who are looking for the fringes and trying to continue the big lie and trying to do what? I'm not exactly sure. What happens when democracy is dismantled? I don't know, but I also don't want to find out.
4: You know, Alexander Culledon today, Adrian Fontes during the debate did a nice job of pointing out twice that Culledon has sponsored bill after bill after bill to get rid of mail-in voting in Arizona.
7: Yes.
4: And now we have Prop 144 that's on the ballot that some would say is going to dismantle mail-in voting. But Culledon won't say that. He's just saying, no, that's not the case. He was yelling out from the sidelines. That's a lie. Stephen Richer, let me ask you, I mean, is Prop 144, is that yet another opportunity here that Alex Culledon's taking to end mail-in balloting in Arizona?
6: Well, I think Alex Culledon's singing a different tune slightly on mail-in voting right now because mail-in voting is popular in Arizona. And about 80% of the results come in through mail-in voting in Arizona. So that's probably just not a good political play. Now, the way that I read Prop 144 is that it would require identification beyond signature verification, even for mail-in ballots, which means that voters would need to take some sort of step, like maybe even photocopying their identification and putting it into their mail ballot. And so it would materially change mail voting as we have experienced it for the last 30 years in Arizona. Now, I think we can always have a public policy conversation about that. Where I get really frustrated is when people just lie about the facts on the ground. And obviously, we saw that come up this week and a little bit in the debate tonight, regarding the number of non-citizens that are on voting rolls, which was, like I said, a point of contention tonight in the debate.
4: Yeah, talk about that, because this came out of Maricopa County, where you were the recorder just a couple of years ago. There were claims of just, I think, hundreds of thousands of non-citizens voting in the election. And at the end of it, after the investigation, and they get to the bottom of it, Rachel Mitchell, a Republican, says, there are 8.
6: Yeah, and really credit to Rachel Mitchell for her investigators putting in the legwork for this. But it bears mentioning where we've been. And in the aftermath of the 2020 election, Rudy Giuliani came to the Hilton in downtown Phoenix, and he said over 250,000 non-citizens, actually, he said illegal aliens, had voted in Arizona's election. Now, again, Arizona has a documented proof of citizenship requirement to fully register in this state. I think that's a good thing. But we know that there are imperfections. Recorder Heap alleged that there were a lot of these imperfections. He then referred some of them to County Attorney Rachel Mitchell, who looked at 60 in particular who had supposedly voted unlawfully. And she found out that of those 60, 52 were citizens. And right. So I think, as with the many other investigations that have been going on over the past few months, that this should build confidence in elections, because we showed that out of the 2.5 million people who are registered in Maricopa County, yeah, there are some non-citizens who have improperly registered, maybe without any intention. But eight?
4: Yeah.
6: That's like 0.0001%.
4: Right. And those people were, they're here in the country legally, they have green cards or other things, but might not be eligible to vote. Stacey, why is it that Alexander Colladin and other Republicans are still doing this when it's not popular? It's not an issue that's resonating with voters. Is it to appease Donald Trump, or is it because they think it's going to get the base motivated? Why are they doing this?
7: I have no idea. It completely defies logic. I mean, I joke that folks should really come to Thanksgiving dinner at my house, because I'm a Democrat married to a cop. I've got a far right family of in-laws. Like, we have some very interesting conversations. No one in my married family believes that the election was stolen.
4: Right.
7: I mean, literally no one. And they're tired of hearing about it. They're tired of talking about it. They want to move on. They wish everyone else would shut up about it. And to Stephen's point, like, we're talking about eight potential voters, and that's asinine. There wasn't a single race.
4: But this is the
7: decided.
4: Part I agree. And this is the part I don't understand. People are saying, why are we still talking about this? And the reason is because the Republicans are bringing it up. Donald Trump did a speech on this a few weeks ago. You've got the Republican county recorder, Turning Points, Justin Heap,
7: yeah,
4: who's bringing up this issue. You've got Alexander Colladin putting this on the ballot. They're making this an issue, even though it really isn't. And that's why we're talking about it. So it's fascinating to me, but it doesn't seem like a winning issue for them.
7: Not at all.
6: I mean, in Alex's defense, I suppose, in a manner of speaking, it's a challenging dichotomy right now to be a Republican candidate in a statewide race, because voters demand this of you, some fidelity to this in the primary, but then it's an albatross in the general election. And in 24, it didn't punish them because the Republican ticket ran so far ahead of the Democratic ticket. And look, there still is a significant Republican voter registration advantage, and Republicans have done a really good job over the last few years of getting that. But in 22, obviously, the things that led to winning a primary didn't then translate into winning a general election for some of the marquee races. And it's, you know, it takes a special person right now, like maybe Kimberly Yee, to be able to thread that needle.
4: All right, Stephen Richer is with us, Stacey Pearson. It's a KTR special election coverage. We're going to take a short break. We're going to come back, talk about some of the other races here in Arizona, talk about the governor's race, CD1, and some of the down ballot races, including the legislature just a bit. Stay with us, folks. More special election coverage. I'm Barry Markson.
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4: So with you, it's KTAR special election coverage. Thanks for joining us. I'm Barry Markson, and Stacey Pearson is with us, a Democratic consultant, and Stephen Richard, the former Republican county recorder here in Maricopa County. We're talking right after the Secretary of State debate between Adrian Fontes and Alexander Calden. Interesting news came out today. The Arizona Police Association, just before the debate, apparently informed both candidates that they were, in fact, endorsing the Democrat, Adrian Fontes, and not Alexander Calden, who was a little upset by that right before the debate. So interesting kind of news there to see that. But it just seems, you know, police associations are interested in folks who follow the law and order, and they want effective people. And that was interesting. I do have to say, Stephen, you know, give Alexander Calden a little bit of credit. The law that he I think he did champion this to make that where you could hand if you bring your ballot to election day,
7: right,
4: that you can say, hey, I'll show you my ID, count my ballot, tabulate my ballot now. I think that does speed up the process. What do you think as someone who handled that for 4 years?
6: Yeah. No, I mean, I think we should have conversations about that. And I think that the speed with which we get to 95% of the count is important. I think it does build confidence. And I think it is reasonable for Arizonans to have misgivings if that drags on for too long. You know why it is. I know why it is, but not every Arizonan knows why that is. And so, you know, success has many fathers, and Alex Calden was one of them. And then, and mothers, success has many parents, although I don't think that was the traditional saying. But, you know, and that was good. And I'm glad that was enacted, and I'm glad that the 15 counties put it to work. And so, yeah.
4: All right. Let's break down some of the other elections here. Start with the governor's race, Andy Biggs against Katie Hobbs. That debate, by the way, next week, we're going to have a carry that again live here on KTR, and I'll be here for the post-debate program, although the governor not participating in the debate. Is the polling there, we've seen everything from 15 points in favor of Governor Hobbs, 13 points, and then I think some more closer to 8 points, things like that. Stacey, you know, obviously you're tied into this as a Democratic consultant. Do we really think that Katie Hobbs is going to win this election by double digits?
7: She's going to win this election.
4: Okay.
7: But we have to recognize that we are in a red state.
4: Yeah.
7: That the Democrats are the smallest party of the big three of Republicans, independents, and Democrats. We have had the largest, the steepest Democratic voter registration drop off of any swing state in the nation.
4: Why is that? Give me names.
7: Where do we want to start?
4: Give me names.
7: I would like to start with Joe Biden. Oh. I mean, when you're talking about the border not being a crisis and we have people sleeping in Bisbee City Hall and telling us our eyes are lying to us and telling us the economy's just fine and telling us immigration isn't an issue. I mean, the number of mistakes the Biden administration made in its communication with Arizona, they can't be measured. I can't count.
4: So
7: there's that. But that means that every Democrat in Arizona, despite the polls right now, has to show up. Yeah. I mean, the only way we overcome a registration disadvantage that size is mojo. And we did this in 2016 when Sheriff Penzone beat Arpaio. It was mojo. We had the same voter registration disadvantage then, and we're doing it again in 10 years later. And so we need Democrats to not go, oh, she's got this, or oh, Fontes has this, or oh, Chris Mays has got this in the bag. Every single vote counts.
4: Is there a Democratic turnout operation in Arizona? I mean, are there things in place to make sure Democrats are getting to the polls?
7: There is. There is a machine that is fired up, but Arizona does not have a Senate race. We don't have the investment. We certainly have a very strong gubernatorial machine, but we also need folks that are just listening to this tonight on their way to work, on their way to get started with their shift, on their way home from work. We need them to turn out and independents as well.
4: Stephen Richer is I guess the big question, of course, is how do we get to this place where Republicans nominate these folks who are obviously more extreme? We talk about, we say the nice way candidate quality. But how do we get to this place in the Republican Party? You're a longtime Republican. You were a Trump voter. This isn't, people look at you different for some reason now. But the bottom line is you're a Republican. What happened to the party? I mean, this Arizona, as Stacey just said, it's a Republican state. It's a red state. And we like to say it's purple, but it's really not.
7: It's not.
4: Why aren't Republicans winning statewide elections here anymore?
6: Yeah, I think it goes down to what are we talking about, what are we focused on, and who are we running? And if you ran on, as President Trump did, that the economy was less than stellar in 2024 and the border was less than secure, then I think that you can still be quite successful in Arizona. And President Trump won by 5%+ in 2024. That's not the narrative right now. That's not the focus. And those aren't the messengers right now. And so I think it's going to be challenging, but I don't think it's going to be a blowout because, to Stacey's point, we're a right of center state. If you look at how we feel, and I'm proud about this with Arizona, about the market, about the role of the family, about law enforcement, we're a right of center state. And I think that for Dems to win, they not only have to have Republicans help them out, but they have to play it pretty smart for a Dem. But I think that Stacey also mentioned a great point, which is Mark Kelly, who raises the GDP of a small country, is not on the ballot this time.
4: Yeah.
6: So somebody else is going to have to do that voter mobilization effort for them. And I do think that that is one area where Republicans maybe have a bit of advantage in that, Turning Point USA, despite our disagreements, is headquartered here in Arizona and does put a lot of people in the field. And simply putting people in the field is a good thing when it comes to getting your voters out.
4: Yeah, and I think give Turning Point some credit. I'm guessing that's a big part of why the voter registration edge has gone so far to the Republicans, too. I think that was probably more than the party driving that.
7: Oh, absolutely.
4: So is good point bringing up our two senators here in Arizona, the two Democratic senators. Are they helping? Are they here talking to the statewide candidates? Are they providing that support and money and their operation to get to drive voters out to the polls?
7: Oh, absolutely. Okay. Hilariously, I randomly found myself at the Navajo Nation Fair and Parade a few weekends ago, and Mark Kelly was riding a skateboard through Window Rock. And so they're taking no races for granted.
4: Okay.
7: And both senators are raising money into the state. They're raising money for the Hobbs reelection campaign and everybody else down ballot. And they're also focused on capturing the U.S. Senate.
4: All right. So real quick, we're running out of time. Stacey, let me ask you first. Is there a chance that in Arizona, the legislature is going to flip? Are we going to see the Democrats take over one or both of the houses?
7: I'm Lucy in Charlie Brown. I'm always convinced that people say we have a shot and the football is going to get pulled out. But the numbers that I'm seeing in polling are the best they've ever been.
4: Steve and Richard, do you think there's a chance the legislature changes after this election in Arizona?
6: Not both chambers. Not both chambers. I think there's going to be a lot of Republicans who maybe mark a few races Democratic at the top of the ticket. And then they're going to be like, OK, I can only go so far, and then follow it down with Republicans.
4: Yeah, maybe we don't mind having a Democratic governor with a Republican legislature. So nothing bad happens. Real quick, CD1. Mm. How's that? And it's very close. I've seen some polling that Amit Shah is up 3 points, 4 points, but very, very close.
7: He's got it.
4: You think so?
7: Yeah. Oh, absolutely.
4: Wow, very confident. Stephen, Richard, what are your thoughts right there in the heart of America?
6: I'm just happy that this seems to be the rare instance in which we maybe have two respectable professionals of some merit who are running against each other. I don't think that characterizes many races these days. And so I'm happy that this race exists.
4: All right. Well, we're going to find out next week's that debate. We're going to do a show after the CD1 debate as well. And Jay Feely actually went to Trump's convention in Texas. He was the only Republican in Arizona, I think, to go. Thank you to Stephen Richer and to Stacey Pearson. Thank you for being here. And thank you to you for listening to KTR special election coverage. Everybody here in the KTR News Center and our producers for getting the program on the air for us today. I'm Barry Marks. And have a great night. More from Arizona's Morning News tomorrow morning at 5. Have a wonderful evening.
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0: Supreme Court ruled Tennessee could go forward with the execution of Krista Pike. That execution was botched tonight. Witnesses say authorities gave her two rounds of lethal drugs, and when witnesses were asked to leave the chamber, they said she was still breathing. Reporter Tori Gessner with ABC affiliate WKRN was one of those witnesses.
1: I will say I've witnessed, I believe, five executions in Tennessee. Nothing about today was normal, typical at all.
0: While the witnesses were speaking, an ambulance was seen with flashing lights leaving the facility. Passengers aboard Fly Dubai flight 1073 to Tel Aviv expressing fear, anger, and ultimately elation after they survived what Israeli officials said was an attempted terror attack thousands of feet in the air today. The plane's first officer allegedly stabbed the plane's captain and then put the plane in a nosedive, but passengers got to the flight deck, one of them putting the attacking co-pilot in a chokehold and stopping that rapid descent. ABC's Tom Sophie Borich.
2: That violent descent ripping off pieces of the tail, but miraculously everyone survived. Yaniv Hayoun was one of the men who subdued the attacker, helping level the plane. Telling reporters it was a do-or-die situation.
0: Police in Manassas, Virginia say a shooting at a United Rentals was an act of workplace violence that left two dead and one hospitalized. Police Chief Doug Keene says the shooting started this morning with some kind of altercation. Keene identified the suspect as Marvin Grant.
23: What we do know at this point is that Mr. Grant came to work this morning, made a statement to a co-worker that three people are going to die. He then produced a handgun and began shooting. What we don't know is a motive.
0: Ultimately, Grant took his own life with a gunshot to the head. The government says inflation slowed a bit last month, but inflation's still above the Fed's target. 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
24: 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I'm Troy Barrett.
3: Arizona Votes 2026.
24: On the debate stage tonight for Arizona Secretary of State, Republican challenger Alexander Colladan faced off against Democrat incumbent Adrian Fontes, and they were asked if there is a problem with Arizona's mail-in voting system, to which Colladan says while on the legislature, he has tried to make all methods of voting easier.
25: I've sped up election results by improving the process for voters who choose to vote by mail and bring their ballot back to the polls in person. You notice that they came in faster this primary. That's because of that change to the law that I made.
24: And Fontes says that his opponent has a record of sponsoring bills.
26: Mr. Colladan, I guess, forgets all of the bills that he sponsored or co-sponsored. Let's just go to 2023. House Bill 2099, 2100, 2101, 2104. Every single one of those, and so many since then, would have eliminated Arizonans' right to vote by mail.
24: You can watch the full debate on the KTAR YouTube channel.
27: I will continue to support the men and women in law enforcement.
24: Arizona Republican nominee for governor Andy Biggs has the backing of several law enforcement unions like the Arizona Law Enforcement Association, as well as Maricopa County Sheriff Jerry Sheridan. The president of the Arizona State Troopers Association, Jeffrey Hawkins, says that the Department of Public Safety needs a pay increase and facility upgrades, which he believes Biggs will help get done. Now, on that same subject, in a statement to KTAR, communications director for the Hobbs campaign, Michael Bayer, he pushes back on the claims from Andy Biggs, saying that the governor has invested more than $200 million into public safety, secured pay raises for state troopers, and has worked with authorities to remove millions of fentanyl pills from Arizona. KTAR Eyes on the Economy, home insurance rates rose 71% from 2020 to 2025. That's according to a report by LendingTree. This, combined with proposed energy rate increases across the state, is compounding the housing affordability problem. During a climate power call, Arizona Congresswoman Adelita Grijalva called for stronger legislation to hold corporations accountable for rising costs. Checking traffic now from the Valley Chevy Dealers Traffic Center. We have a crash on 67th Avenue and Southern. Vehicle fire on I-10 southbound near Southern. And on Main and Stapley, we have a collision. And at McKellips and Gilbert, we have a collision there as well. KTAR weather for the Valley. We're starting off a drying trend and a slow warming trend as we head into the weekend. Overnight low of 70 heading into Thursday morning. Thursday afternoon, 91 for the afternoon high. Lots of sunshine on Friday with 95. We'll stay in the mid-90s with plenty of sunshine through the weekend. It's 82 now in Glendale. 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I'm Troy Barrett on Arizona's news station, KTAR News.
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1: We are covering what is going on out of the Middle East, Saudi Arabia, Dubai, Israel, hijacked, terrorists, yes, no, maybe, fight, stabbings. It all happened on a Fly Dubai flight.
3: Today, a nightmare in the skies over the Middle East. A flight from Dubai to Tel Aviv plummeted after a violent incident reportedly involving pilots. The flight eventually safely landed in Saudi Arabia. An Israeli military official saying they haven't ruled out the idea that it could be a terror attack. Flying over the border between Jordan and Saudi Arabia, flight trackers show this plane made a U-turn. Then, a sudden nosedive, falling 17,000 feet in 2 minutes. The plane made a distress signal, then briefly sent a code for hijacking or unlawful interference. Disturbing footage showing a bloody scene on the plane. Israeli media citing security officials saying that the alert had been triggered by an altercation between the plane's pilots.
1: So, again, we're trying to go over everything. The latest, so last hour it was scattered all over the place. And this will change by later, by the end of the show, maybe different. By tonight, it may be different. By tomorrow. So we reserve the right to say new information. So don't be coming at me, bro. Don't be atting me, bro. Okay? Don't at me, bro. From what we are learning now. And again, information may change. We want to be right in giving you the best information, delivering it to you, right to your face, right there. Sources from Israel, sources, top men, told CNN the suspect, now get this, is the co-pilot who apparently tried to take the plane over. And again, this is all the weird stuff. They got into a fight. He stabbed the pilot. Then he tried to take the plane over. He made an emergency landing in Saudi Arabia after stabbing the captain. And people are saying, okay, so he was the bad guy. It's a bizarre situation because originally it was like, well, this could be a 9/11 thing. But now they're thinking maybe it's a hijack thing because hijacking was really big in the 60s and 70s and 80s. Especially throughout the Middle East. I mean, and here's something. If you guys know anything about flight throughout certain parts of the world, when you go to certain parts of the world, you find how lax some areas are in flights, you know, because we're used to what we have now, to how stringent they are. El Al, which is Israel's national airline, there is no, I mean, the stuff that they go through to vet every passenger is insane. What do they always say? If you're going to fly internationally, get there 2 hours before. If you're going to fly El Al, get there 7 days before because it's a proctology exam. They're going to ask you question after question. Why? Because they had so many hijackings throughout the 60s, 70s, and 80s. And they said no more. But this had nothing to do with the passengers. This had all to do with the pilot, the co-pilot, and as of now, which, again, we reserve the right to say things may change. What Israel is saying, at least to CNN, is they believe the co-pilot was potentially trying to hijack the plane. And it's unclear if it was to crash the jet or take hostages. Now, I'm going to go out on the limb and say he made an emergency landing. So if crashing the jet was something he wanted to do, he probably could have done it. But that's just me. 323-538-2423 at Chad Benson Show. It is your X, your Insta, your YouTube, and all of those other wonderful things. Speaking of text messages, got a text message here. And we appreciate everybody jumping on every opportunity to tweet at us, text the program. I really enjoy it. And we try to get to as many as possible when it comes to the text messages and whatnot. And we also take your suggestions for One Hit Wonder Wednesday. I do try to get through everybody's One Hit Wonder Wednesday. I do. I try as much as possible to get through all of them. Text message 4875. My only criticism of parts of your show when it comes to politics, you fail to mention the economy was screwed when Trump took over, which he promised to fix, which he hasn't. So you do mention those things, but you seem to fail to mention these Democrat politicians never mention solutions. Sure, the Republicans don't talk about the economy, especially right now. That was me. I threw that in there. That's not a very good campaign strategy, pointing out failures, but Democrat politicians seem to act as if they had no hand in the cookie jar when it came to screwing up the economy. And while they blather on about how bad it is, they never offer solutions. So why elect them? And look, that is true. I mean, they offer some solutions, a lot more of what can they do for social safety nets, things of that nature. One of the things that the Republicans have done well in some ways is point out how high inflation was under Biden. But that was limited for a few months. By the time Biden left office, it was down around 3%. So that's something that happened, that the Democrats don't go, hey, look, this happened under, you know, Biden, but we also got inflation back down. At least we tamed some of it. And now look at it. Both of their solutions aren't really solutions for the average person. They're not. Democrats and Republicans. Democrats, yes, you're going to push the government safety nets. We need to have conversations about that. There needs, as we talked about last hour, it's not a hammock. It's a safety net. It's not a handout. It's a hand up. But you never talk about the things in the past when it comes to how the economy worked under Democrats. And partly for that is because the things that worked under Democrats back then would probably be seen as more of a Republican thing now. As we all know, things have shifted. And for the Republicans, you're too interested in going after Jack Smith. You don't want to talk about the economy right now. You don't. You want no part of what's going on in the economy because prices are high. Inflation is still there and it's still nasty. And a vast majority of the reason that we have these pesky high prices and whatnot is because of self-inflicted Trump moves, i.e. the war in Iran. Remember Liberation Day? Oh, yeah. And we go on and on about those things. If we want to be honest with ourselves about when the economy may have been the best ever, Democrat was in the White House. Republicans had Congress. Oh. And it's been successful. Now, that was a different time. They're willing to work together. We don't get that anymore. And the reason we don't get that anymore is because it's no longer about the people. It's about the party, then personal for the politicians, and then anything left for the people. Go ahead and grab your crumbs. We've become performative. Case in point, yesterday, the whole thing with Jack Smith, that was completely performative. Who was that for? I keep calling it a goat rodeo because that's what it was. It was a goat rodeo. You're out there, you know, yelling at Jack Smith. Were you at a basketball game the night before the exposure of Fannie Willis and her lover and Trump? And you're like, what are we talking about? We're in the midst of a war. We have an energy issue here that is going to become a crisis in some parts of the country because heating oil is through the roof, which people are ignoring. Inflation is still here. And you guys are focused on things that do not matter to the average person. When you had everything, I go back to all of the promises, the Epstein stuff. What a joke. Okay, we can always talk about what a joke. The wars that you, well, I got us out of eight. You didn't get us out of eight. Two of them weren't even wars. And the other ones, some of them are still going on. The insanity of attacking Iran. The Liberation Day. And look at all the things that we're going to do. And how it's going to bring all this stuff back. And it hasn't. And instead, it's just been attacks on the people. So instead, you focus on cultural war issues that works really well when things are good and there's not a lot to bitch about elsewhere. Those things are fine. But this isn't that time. And you're more interested in whether or not there is a boy playing in a girl's sport somewhere, a biological boy playing in a girl's sport in high school at a JV game, than whether or not the people that go to watch their kids play can afford the gas to get there. That's screwed up priority. Both sides have proven to be a hot mess. But I continue to say this when it comes to the Republicans. You had everything. What have you done with it? I was listening to my buddy Chris. He was interviewing Hagerty, one of the senators out here in Tennessee. And it was a very interesting conversation because he's like, well, now we can, you know, we could take our country back. And Chris, who's hardcore MAGA, says, from who? You guys have everything. Who are you taking it back from? Oh, yeah. So prove to me and the nation why you deserve another chance. And don't say it's because you're going to stop. You're going to block somebody from dunking a basketball who's a boy playing in a girl's sport. Because that's ridiculous. What do you guys think? Let me know. 323-538-2423 at Chad Benson Show. X, Insta, all those things. 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
1: So do we have a new story when it comes to the UK terrorists? Because they've been released. They're out of jail and out on bail, and that's the way it goes.
2: And then all of a sudden on Monday, they were suddenly released on bail. Now, just a reminder to people, bail system works slightly different in the UK than the US. There's no money that's exchanged hands. No one's put up bail money for them. But there are certain conditions that they have to abide by. And again, the police said they would be closely monitored. They'd be limited in their interactions with other people, their communications.
1: Okay. Why were they released? Where's the evidence? Apparently, there was no explosives found whatsoever, but there was gas. Yes, see, that's the twist. There is a lot of farmers that have been complaining that, hey, people are stealing our gas. They're stealing our diesel, that red dye diesel. They're coming out and they're stealing it. On top of that, one of these guys actually called the cops on himself. And you're like, what? So the vans that they had, white vans, those vans had fake decals on them for fuel companies. And so now they believe that maybe they were trying to steal fuel. Which changes the narrative? No, no. If you think, look,

0: and I asked, why am I a commie? And he says, you don't understand how Trump's economy works. It's going to take a couple of years. So let's check back in the same day, 3 years. The GDP is estimated at 5%. First of all, that's not the way politics works. You can't say, let's check back in a few years and see how things are going when you want to take credit for everything that is good now and blame everything bad on Biden. That's like saying, okay, well, if that's the way we're going to do it, well, Trump, you were in charge and then you left. And then a few years after that, inflation was at 9%. Biden got the blame for that, not you. But you want to take the good that comes with it. So are we at a 2 or 3 year lagging indicator? I'm just trying to figure it out. Some of what he says is true. Look, we're going to have ebbs and flows. Sometimes you're just in a bad situation in the ebbs and flow world. There is some crossover, but you could also do some things like attack Iran that can cause issues, like put tariffs on that can cause issues. And those are self-inflicted. Let me know what you think. Love hearing from all of you. Coming up, a lot of crazy stuff. How about some bad parenting? Because, boy, we had some bad parenting. We'll talk a little about that. White Woman Wednesday, Urban Word of the Day as well. This is the Chad Benson Show.
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4: Eyes on Education.
3: The Peoria Unified School District is facing more legal action related to the teacher sex scandal.
5: A Centennial High School student has filed a notice of claim for $7 million against the Peoria Unified School District, saying the district failed to protect him from grooming and exploitation, according to our TV partners at ABC 15. The intent to sue was filed after two teachers in the district were allegedly involved in a sexual relationship with the student. In a statement sent to KTAR, the district says the claim has been received and will be handled by legal counsel. In June, another student filed a notice of claim for $20 million, claiming the district failed to protect him from sexual abuse. Shira Tanzer, KTAR News.
3: To read more education solution stories, you can go to ktar.com/education. Well, the calendar monsoon season officially ends today. Maricopa County meteorologist Johnny Malloy says it was an excellent monsoon, putting it in the top 10 since 2000. And now we start to warm up.
6: We do dry out. We warm up a little bit. We may be flirting with 100 again in about a week. So a lot of any snowfall out there at all is what likely going to be gone.
3: Arizona Snow Bowl reported 2 inches of overnight snow on Tuesday after the storm that rolled through, thanks to Hurricane Polo. Let's go and check traffic now from the Valley Chevy Dealers Traffic Center. And I want to let you know that right now, surface streets and the freeway is looking pretty good, but we still have an issue on I-17 southbound, just south of Camelback Road. There's emergency vehicles on the right side of the road that's causing about a mile and a half backup at this point, so be on the lookout for that. Let's go ahead and talk the weather real quick. Starting a drying trend, a warming trend, overnight low of 70, afternoon high tomorrow of 91. We'll be in the mid-90s over the weekend. It's 82 now in Gilbert. 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I'm Troy Barrett on Arizona's news station, KTAR News.
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1: All right, kids and kittens, it's that time where we sit back, relax, and get our White Woman Wednesday on. It's not-

0: the whitest of women, bringing you white women stuff where they do white women things, progressive white women things. And some of them are odd and some of them are very dancey.
1: May we soon have a government who actually takes care of its people.
0: She spins around. Oh, white women, you make me laugh. Tell me some more.
2: Hey, just a reminder, being able to hear things and see things is a privilege, because not everybody else has the ability to fully see or hear. And the reason I'm saying this is because I see a lot of videos lately without captions on them, and that's kind of bothering me. Because it eliminates whole sectors of people. Not only does it eliminate people with neurodivergency processing disorders, but it also eliminates the deaf and the blind for reading purposes and audio purposes. So if you're a content creator, please put captions on your video. It doesn't take extra long. It's not that hard. Please just don't eliminate people because you're too lazy to put captions on your video. Okay? Thanks, bye.
0: Okay, thank you. By the way, how would putting captions on a video for a blind person help them? Just because if they can hear, then they don't need the captions. Am I right? Just, what are they going to do to read it? Is there phones that have Braille on it that the words come through in Braille? I have no idea, lady, okay? Okay? And finally, wouldn't be White Woman Wednesday without?
3: Most racist white people will literally go to a KKK rally and still insist they're not racist. I've seen someone with a Confederate flag in their bedroom who still insists that they're not racist and that it's just their history. And that's the thing that most people don't understand is that white people cannot conceptualize their own racism because they will do anything to think of themselves as good people. That's why with racists, it's very difficult to make headway with them because unless you call someone the N-word or you hate crime them, you literally murder them on the basis of their skin color, they will insist that racism does not exist. They don't want to confront their own role in the fact that they have perpetuated it because everyone wants to think of themselves as good people. But the problem is you cannot do that if you are continuing to perpetuate harm, if you are continuing to hurt people. So then the excuses come in. Oh, I'm not racist. I love everyone. Black, white, yellow, or purple. Oh, I have black friends, whatever they want to say, because they can't confront their own past and history. So comments like this are really important because they show that there is a possibility, but it starts with actual education and opening your eyes to the fact that you could be a bad person. But that's the only way that white people are going to be able to learn and grow past their racism. And that's why I'm doing the work as another white person, so that people of color don't have to do it.
0: Thank you, Kylie, for doing the work so other white people don't have to do it. You know what? You do my work, too. If you live your life that way, where every day it's just about the aggrieved, you're either aggrieved for something or you're protecting the aggrieved for something, even though they may not see anything aggrieved happening to them. They feel the need to go out and do that for you. And it's usually who? A progressive white woman. Now it's time for a segment I called Crappy Parenting.
4: Canton Police Chief Joseph Bialy says that the video he has seen inside this daycare from earlier this morning is chilling. Seeing a toddler take out a loaded weapon from outside of their backpack.
5: It's hard to watch, but I am comforted by the fact that nobody was injured.
4: Police cars surrounded the Children's World Early Learning Center in Canton Monday morning after a toddler allegedly took out a loaded pistol out of his backpack.
6: It sounds pretty unbelievable.
0: Well, it is believable, okay? And I don't know if you're aware of this, but that's a tough school right there. And he's getting bullied. And he's not having any more of it. He's done. What? It's a toddler. A toddler. How'd he get the gun? Who's the dad? Oh, wait, what? Who's the dad?
4: Canton police say that the daycare took quick action to make sure everyone was safe and that police were alerted.
5: I've watched the video and I've seen what their staff did, and they were prepared and ready to be able to remove his firearm and keep all the kids safe there. And I commend them for their actions.
4: It is unclear how the child got a hold of the gun and who the firearm belongs to. But Canton police confirmed that one of the parents was taken into custody, and one of the child's parents is a police officer in a neighboring city. Police have confirmed to us that the gun, however, was not a law enforcement service weapon.
6: It's a terrible thing to happen. The parents should have had more control of the firearm. It should have been at home, locked up in a safe, and impossible for a kid to get near it.
0: Well, maybe the kid bought it. He waited. Oh, he didn't? You don't think so? Red flags wouldn't have helped out? No, this could have been a horrific thing. God, thank God it wasn't. But how did he get it? And one of the parents is a cop?
4: In a statement sent to CBS News Detroit, Children's World Early Learning Center said in part, quote, "We pride ourselves on being one of the safest centers in the Canton area. It is our priority. We are very proud of our staff and especially the teacher who responded so quickly. We avoided what could have been a tragedy." The Wayne County Prosecutor's Office will now be investigating the incident.
5: A loaded firearm in the hands of a toddler is an extremely serious matter, and we will continue to treat it that way.
4: Police have since said that family is now disenrolled with this daycare.
0: I would assume they would be disenrolled with the daycare. I would assume so. You guys might look back at it one day if the kid doesn't go on to commit crimes and stuff in the future and go, ha, remember that time you took a loaded weapon to toddler school? Is it daycare? Daycare school? I like toddler school too. Toddler school. That's Congress's toddler school. It is bad parenting. So you think that's bad? At least mom and dad were around. This mom, wah.
7: Hi. What's going on, guys? Just the two of you? Three, four?
8: Police found four young children inside an apartment. Body-worn camera shows how they were led outside. One was carrying an infant. Natalie Belazaire wiped her tears when the judge told her she must stay away from her four kids. Police say she went on a weekend cruise out of Port Miami and left them alone in her apartment in North Miami Beach, one as young as 2 months old.
9: Leaving a baby alone, unattended, unsupervised is a serious crime. She's currently facing four counts of child neglect.
0: Four counts. She had places to go. That cruise wasn't going to cruise herself.
8: In bond court, the judge and Belazaire's public defender, standing right next to her, talked about who is responsible for children.
10: Usually it's the mother, the person that gave birth to.
11: There are other people that are also responsible. There's not just mothers that are in charge of children, Judge. There are also fathers and grandparents and other people.
0: Yeah, there is. Did any of those other people know that mom decided to dip so she could go on a cruise? Did anybody else get a phone call? Hey, I left the kids alone. Cruise on over. Maybe check on them every once in a while. They should be okay. They've got some water. We left them some crackers. There's some other stuff if need be. I left $20 for a pizza if they want to order one of those. I'm going on a cruise. It's unlimited buffet.
8: The police report says Belazaire posted a picture of a cruise ticket on social media. One of the kids' fathers became suspicious and visited the apartment. The report says he observed the television on through the blinds and heard children talking inside. Based on those observations, the father called 911. Miami-Dade Fire Rescue responded and made forced entry into the apartment. And upon entry, all four minor children were discovered inside the residence without adult supervision and were hiding together in the bathroom. Belazaire's weekend cruise returned to Port Miami yesterday morning. Police were there and arrested her moments after she walked off the ship.
0: Thank God. Other than you getting arrested, how was the cruise? Did you enjoy the Caribbean? Good God. What are we doing? What in God's name is going on? Parents? Look, parents can't be perfect. They can't be. Even some of those most responsible parents in the world, every parent, I've screwed up a bunch. It happens. But you know what I've never done? Went on a cruise and left my toddler at home to raise the other babies. Oh, goodness me. That dad, way to call the cops on that situation. But I got to be honest, I'd have probably kicked the door in. Or maybe, you know, if the kids aren't old enough to open the door for dad, maybe they were incapable of doing it. I shouldn't be shocked. I don't think any of us should be shocked, but we are. It happens, I guess. It happens, you know. Goodness me. 323-538-2423. At Chad Benson Show is your X, your Insta, YouTube, Facebook, and everything else. Do love hearing from all of you. Meanwhile, finding out more about the Fly Dubai flight today that there was a fight. Pilot got stabbed. We're finding out more and more. Was it a terrorist incident? Which is, everybody seems to be kind of pointing now that that might have been what it was, a terrorist incident.
12: Eyewitnesses are saying one of the pilots was stabbed with a knife and that there was a lot of blood on board. They say fellow passengers disarmed the attacker. An Israeli passenger telling Channel 12 News in Israel, there were moments when we were sure this was the end. We heard screams and screams, and then we saw that the cockpit was being opened and there was blood there. An Israeli source telling ABC News, it is now being treated as a terror incident, and as you would expect, Prime Minister Netanyahu is being kept updated.
0: So what we know is the co-pilot landed the plane, but there's also a suspicion that he was the one that was hijacking the plane. And again, these things will all change over time as we get more and more information, like we were just talking about the UK with the potential terror attack at Fairford Air Base over the weekend that may not actually have been a terror attack, may have been something else. And that's a weird story. One of them called the police on himself. It's a weird world, kids. It is a weird world. Well, when you got parents like that, right? You know. Coming up, we got your urban word of the day. But first, incogni. So there you are. You're like, how did I get so many damn scam calls? How many text messages? 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What's going on? Your data, it's out there. 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
4: From ABC News, I'm Dave Packer. The status of Krista Pike, the 50-year-old woman scheduled to be put to death by the state of Tennessee Wednesday night, is unknown. Witnesses say a lethal injection was administered and then they watched. What took place left reporter Tori Gessner from ABC affiliate WKRN confused.
5: We all looked at each other like she's still alive, or at least that's what I was thinking. 7:49, 3 minutes later, the curtains reopen. She's snoring very loudly at that point. And then they close again at 8:05, and they do not reopen. And we were escorted out.
4: While the witnesses were speaking, an ambulance was seen with flashing lights leaving the facility. Before Wednesday, Tennessee hadn't attempted the execution of a woman in over 200 years. An alleged terror plot on a flight bound for Israel thwarted. The captain was allegedly stabbed by the co-pilot, who then tried to crash the plane. As the plane plunged, several passengers and crew members burst into the cockpit to take down the attacker and managed to land the plane safely in Saudi Arabia. Passenger Amog Atali.
6: I have to say that we had a very, very warm welcoming from the Saudi Arabians. They had medical team and food and whatever we needed.
4: The alleged attacker is also being questioned there. Defense Secretary Pete Hegseth told service members woke culture is no longer welcome.
7: The ideological clowns are out. The patriotic cowboys are in, with testosterone testing on top.
4: Along with BMI and fitness tests and no transgender service members. 23 years after the U.S. invaded Iraq, the White House announcing it completed its withdrawal from the country. American troops leaving their last remaining bases following their mission to defeat ISIS. President Trump calling the Iraq War a bad decision and a quagmire. 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
8: 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I'm Troy Barrett.
3: Arizona Votes 2026.
8: Candidates for the Arizona Secretary of State's office were on the debate stage tonight. Republican challenger Alexander Colladan faced off against Democrat and current Arizona Secretary of State Adrian Fontes. Both were asked if there was a problem with Arizona's mail-in voting system. Alexander Colladan says while in the state legislature, he tried to make all methods of voting easier.
9: I've sped up election results by improving the process for voters who choose to vote by mail and bring their ballot back to the polls in person. You notice that they came in faster this primary. That's because of that change to the law that I made.
8: Incumbent Secretary of State Adrian Fontes pointed out that his opponent's past record of sponsoring bills that he thinks would make voting more difficult.
10: Mr. Colladan, I guess, forgets all of the bills that he sponsored or co-sponsored. Let's just go to 2023. House Bill 2099, 2100, 2101, 2104. Every single one of those, and so many since then, would have eliminated Arizonans' right to vote by mail.
8: You can watch the full debate on KTAR's YouTube channel.
11: I will continue to support the men and women in law enforcement.
8: Arizona Republican nominee for governor Andy Biggs says that he has the backing of several law enforcement unions like the Arizona Law Enforcement Association, as well as Maricopa County Sheriff Jerry Sheridan. The president of the Arizona State Troopers Association, Jeffrey Hawkins, says that the Department of Public Safety needs a pay raise and facility upgrades, which he believes Biggs would help get done. On that same subject, in a statement to KTAR, Communications Director for the Hobbs campaign, Michael Bayer pushes back on claims from Andy Biggs, pointing out that Biggs voted against a resolution to give congressional medals to the Capitol Police who defended the Capitol against the January 6th insurrectionists. Bayer also says that Governor Hobbs has invested more than $200 million into public safety, secured pay raises for state troopers, and has worked with authorities to remove 18 million fentanyl pills from Arizona's streets. KTAR Eyes on the Economy. Home insurance rates have rose 71% from 2020 to 2025, according to a report by LendingTree. This, combined with proposed energy rate increases across the state, is compounding the housing affordability problem. And during a climate power call, Arizona Congresswoman Adelita Grijalva called for stronger legislation to hold corporations accountable for rising costs. Let's check traffic now for the Valley Chevy Dealers Traffic Center. We have a crash still working southbound I-17 in between Bethany Home and Camelback. Let's talk about the weather real quick. Going to be partly cloudy and 70 degrees as an overnight low. It's currently 80 in Avondale. 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I'm Troy Barrett on Arizona's news station, KTAR News.
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1: Chaos in the sky. Sky, sky, sky, sky. That was... So, plane flying, fly Dubai, going from Dubai, heading over to Israel. Fight on board. Co-pilot. Pilot. Co-pilot. Shanks the pilot. Why? We're still trying to figure that out. Then, plane circles back around and makes an emergency landing, but not before it goes 17,000 feet down in the matter of minutes before it makes a safe emergency landing. Wow. Crazy. No doubt about it.
2: Eyewitnesses are saying one of the pilots was stabbed with a knife and that there was a lot of blood on board. They say fellow passengers disarmed the attacker. An Israeli passenger telling Channel 12 News in Israel, there were moments when we were sure this was the end. We heard screams and screams, and then we saw that the cockpit was being opened and there was blood there. An Israeli source telling ABC News, it is now being treated as a terror incident, and as you would expect, Prime Minister Netanyahu is being kept updated.
1: So, from what I am getting, there was a fight. Stabbing. And supposedly, and again, all of this subject to change, so you can't just say, well, this is the last word, because as we all know, that's not the way these things work, and we just want to get it right. Supposedly, the co-pilot who safely landed the plane was the one that we are being told was potentially the hijacker. And was it going to be a hijacking where holds for ransom or to make a political statement, or was it going to be a 9/11 style attack? That's what people are trying to figure out now.
2: We believe that Israel will be in the process of trying to repatriate the 180 Israeli citizens who were on board that flight. It was overwhelmingly Israelis who were on board there. Remember, Prime Minister Netanyahu had been warning about a heightened terror alert situation. We don't know whether this is connected at the moment.
1: So what he is saying, Netanyahu, is pilot may have sought to crash Israeli-bound flight. So was it the pilot or the co-pilot? This is the confusion in stuff like this. This is that confusion. As of now, everybody on the ground is safe. It looks like the pilot or co-pilot, whoever was stabbed, looks like it's going to survive. But the sheer terror on something like that as the plane careened down 17,000 feet in the space of less than 2 minutes. Terrifying.
3: A few Israelis, they ran away to the guy. He took a knife and tried to kill the pilot. They take his hand and put him on the floor. There was a lot of blood around.
1: So that is one of the people that was on the plane. Again, we will know more in the coming hours, days, as we all know. And could there be more? Anything is possible. At this point in time, as we all know, anything is possible with all that is going on in the world. And it sucks that we have to sit here and talk about this, because we live in a time where no matter how safe you think you are, things can happen. And if you guys know anything about Israel, and I'm not talking about what is going on now, the genocide or not genocide and all of this kind of stuff, the political influence they have here, all these things, but what they have gone through and how they have gone to protect themselves from things like this. In the 60s, 70s, for real, and 80s, hijackings were a normal part of life. I mean, do you know how many times there were hijackings? Of course, the famous one, and then the raid on Entebbe. But the way they have gone to protect not just their homeland, but the people that are going to Israel and Israelis across the board is, I mean, it's amazing. It really is. And El Al, which is their national airline, you have no idea. If you've ever flown on it, it is, what do they always say? Show up 2 hours before, 2 hours before an international flight. Show up days before if you're with them. They're going to ask you 1,000 questions. I joked earlier, it's a proctology exam. Because they're going to want to know everything about everything. Why? Because it's about protection. They understand the threat. They understand the potential. And they take it serious. 323-538-2423 at Chet Benson Show is your X, Insta, YouTube, and all those other things. So we move from there to midterm madness. It's very interesting. So Ken Paxton has, there's audio out here. And I always say, you know, take it for a grain of salt for what it is. But there is no doubt that this latest bit of audio that has been leaked from the New York Times is not kind to Trump as Paxton goes after Donald Trump. And how he believes Donald Trump is a drag to him and to the Republicans.
0: But do you feel like he's a little bit of a drag?
4: So, to be honest with you, the numbers, and so we did that in the convention, it was off our numbers, everybody's on their job. By now, not good. I wish there was something to do to turn on that, but obviously nothing. No.
1: So if you didn't hear what he said, they asked him, do you think he's a drag, being Trump? And he said, yeah, you know, the convention wasn't great, essentially. And he's definitely dragging him down, which makes me laugh, but whatever. You're not a good candidate. And yeah, you know what? Trump does not sing your praises. Let's be real. Every time we see Trump talking about you, it's like, hey, he looks weird. He smells. His clothes are bad. He has a lot of girlfriends. Not very bright. But you guys should vote for him. You'll love him. He is, you know, this is a serious thing. The Republicans are seeing something that hasn't happened in forever, which is the Democrats are putting money into Texas. It's not a lot, but it's some, which they've not done in a while because they smell blood in the water and they feel the opportunities in front of them to go and get this.
5: Some places, even purple to red states, are kind of excited that Trump's coming because he can mobilize their base even further. Joe, I'd actually be surprised at this point if Paxton wins. I mean, I think we've now gotten to the point where you can't find me a poll where Paxton is above 46, maybe 47. And again, here's why it matters. Because Tallarico doesn't have to get 50. The Libertarian on the ballot in Texas is going to get 2, if not 3. Why? Because when there's so much negative ads about the two mainstream candidates, that invariably helps the third party candidate.
1: Right.
5: Libertarians getting 2 and change. Tallarico can win with 48. If you're a Democrat in Texas, you could never get 50+1. But if you can win with 48, that's the ballgame. I think today that's where it winds up.
1: Right. And I agree at this point in time. Although, in fairness, there have been polls that have shown Tallarico over 50. There's also been polls that have it closer than that. But if you were to say today, and we're 34 days away. It is not today. There is still time maybe for some things to turn around or something to come out. So, you know, I'm just saying, take everything with a grain of salt as far as how many days are left. If we're just going on today, I think Tallarico wins. I think Tallarico wins. And I think it could be a wake-up call for the Republicans because the Republicans need a wake-up call. Both parties need one. I was talking to somebody yesterday about, we're texting back and forth and about why are you advocating for the Democrats? I'm like, I'm not. I'm pissed at the Republicans because you had every opportunity to go and move forward. It wasn't a mandate like you could do anything and America's going to take it and not be frustrated, but it was enough of something where you had everything in front of you and you could have gotten some stuff done and you failed to deliver. And because of that, you're now potentially going to lose the House. you're going to lose the Senate. So Congress is no longer going to be yours. And you didn't get anything done like you said you were going to get done. And you left most of the heavy lifting up to Trump and executive orders. And because of that, well, this is what you get. But as I was going back and forth, they're like, yeah, well, you should be out there promoting, right? Even if it's not been good now, give us another chance. JD's right. I said, no, listen to yourself. I said, this is the same argument you make to the African Americans. Well, you guys just want, if you vote for the, you know, Republicans, watch what happens. You guys always give to the Democrats and they never deliver. Well, you know, maybe it's time to hold the party accountable for failing to deliver on any of their promises. Maybe it's time. And who do you have to blame? That's what I keep telling everybody. Because if I'm a Republican and you still vote me in because you don't care, because it's anything but, you know, anything but blue. And that's the attitude that some people have. It's better than. Well, I don't want better than. I want because you're better, not because they're worse. Maybe I'm wrong, but that's what we should expect. And we don't get that. What do you think? Let me know. 323-538-2423 at Chet Benson Show is your X, Insta, YouTube, and all those other wonderful things. 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Coming up, we got a little what's trending straight ahead, among other things, White Woman Wednesday, One Hit Wonder Wednesday. You get where we're going with this. Chad Benson Show. 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

0: Gaza, Kim Jong-un. These are some of the things trending in the magical world of X. And you heard it all here on the Chad Benson Show. Liberal economic blackout, which apparently is happening October 1st. I don't know what that's about. Elon Musk tears up defending traitor label for Senator Kelly on Ukraine. Cash Patel, trending Iran, vote red, vote blue, no matter who. And of course, yesterday, Trump had all the big wigs from the world of tech and AI around a table. It was, and by the way, we're going to go over the numbers later on how much wealth was at that table. And, you know, Trump's holding court in the whole nine yards. And this is about, of course, AI superintelligence, not just regular superintelligence, double whopper superintelligence.
1: The president basically said these companies are going to continue to self-regulate. They're going to police themselves and live up to a moral code to do the right thing if they notice that their technology is going astray. If they see cases, for example, like we've seen in recent weeks where AI agents go rogue or seem to not be aligned with what humans want them to do.
0: Yeah, because that's not going to go wrong. What? We could police ourselves? We get to grade our own papers? What? No way. Yeah, way. It's going to be great. You guys can grade your own papers. We have total trust in you. And if something goes sideways, we'll, you know, we'll fix it. Yeah, but here's the point. At that point in time, it's too late. You can't put the fire out on the Hindenburg when it's on the ground burning. There's no redo. That's the whole point. Measure twice, cut once. Coming up, White Woman Wednesday, One Hit Wonder Wednesday, some crazy stories as well. Reach out to us across all of our social media. This is The Chad Benson Show.
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7: Eyes on Education.
6: The Peoria Unified School District is facing more legal action related to the teacher sex scandal.
8: A Centennial High School student has filed a notice of claim for $7 million against the Peoria Unified School District, saying the district failed to protect him from grooming and exploitation, according to our TV partners at ABC 15. The intent to sue was filed after two teachers in the district were allegedly involved in a sexual relationship with the student. In a statement sent to KTAR, the district says the claim has been received and will be handled by legal counsel. In June, another student filed a notice of claim for $20 million, claiming the district failed to protect him from sexual abuse. Shira Tanzer, KTAR News.
6: 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Well, the calendar monsoon officially ends today. Maricopa County meteorologist Johnny Malloy says that it was an excellent monsoon, putting it in the top 10 since 2000. But now we're going to start to warm up.
9: We do dry out. We warm up a little bit. We may be flirting with 100 again in about a week. So a lot of any snowfall out there at all is what likely going to be gone.
6: Arizona Snow Bowl reported 2 inches of overnight snow on Tuesday.

0: Tuesday after the storm that rolled through thanks to Hurricane Polo. Let's go ahead and check traffic now from the Valley Chevy Dealers Traffic Center. We do have one crash to tell you about. This is going to be on Country Club and Baseline in Mesa. Let's talk weather real quick. We're going to see some sunshine and a warming trend into the weekend. It's going to be 91 tomorrow, mid-90s over the weekend. 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I'm Troy Barrett on Arizona's news station, KTAR News.
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13: 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White woman! It's

0: The whitest of white women on White Woman Wednesday. Now, these are women. Many of them are progressive who are going to tell us how horrible we are as single white men, married white men. White men? Sometimes just men, sometimes gay men too, sometimes gay black. It doesn't really matter. If you're a man, you're in trouble. But also, every once in a while, we have to play something where you're just like, what is she talking about?
1: If you have attempted to murder me or conspired to attempt to murder me, I don't want to do with you. You're the, what, like the snake bites you and then you save it and then it bites you again? Well, I'm a snake. You should have known.
0: I don't. Every once in a while, I just play something because it's hilarious. And so if you've tried to kill her, just stop it. Okay. That's what she wants you to know. Also, there was too many curses in it. She's very upset about Long John Silver's. I love the internet, but sometimes I hate the internet. This lady's got a lot to complain about. Where do we start?
2: Hey, all here and genderqueer. Just got out of PT and I wanted to say, hey, time to free Palestine. Been more than time. Time to end all genocide. It's way past time to end all genocide. Everywhere. From Chad and the Sudan to the United States. Just everywhere. Also, stop data centers from being built. I mean, it all comes back to eugenics. Simple fact. All right, bye-bye now.
0: Let's unpack that for a moment, shall we? We're going to start, first of all, she's there. She's here in genderqueer. She's got that going for her. We're going to start there. Also wearing a mask in a car by herself. Smart move. Secondly, and this is very important, free Palestine. All right, so we're freeing Palestine. But along the way, we're going to free others. And we're going to start with Chad. Now, I have done nothing to my fellow Chadians. Just want to let you guys know that. I don't know what she's talking about. But then she went to Sudan and a few other places. And then a little bit of a curveball right into data centers. And then we're going to finish with eugenics. A lot of stuff going on there. Very much aggrieved. If they threw a chameleon, a victim chameleon. So you're a person and you've got all the different victim things going on and your intersectionality. And there was a chameleon that jumped on you. It would be so confused. It would explode. Oh, yeah. And finally, with our crazy white woman progressiveness, because we got another white woman, but she's parody. This one is our girl, Kylie.
3: If you care more about dogs than black or brown people, you're not a good person. So many racists don't A, realize they're racist, or B, realize that they're a bad person because they hide behind their love of animals or their love of the environment or the fact that they love kids and they take good care of children. Except a lot of them are also verbally abusive to children. But if you don't give a shit about systemic racism or the Nolan Wells case or any of the black and brown people who have gone missing, the indigenous people who have been murdered, you can't say that you're a good person. And your love of animals, unfortunately, does not compensate for your lack of empathy for your fellow human beings, because trust me, this does not go unnoticed. And yes, while all living creatures are deserving of love and respect, and sure, it's great that you do care for animals, if you are continuing to neglect problems that you yourself are contributing to, I will always think you're a bad person. And this is coming from someone who is white, who was raised in this culture. And you know what your responsibility is to deconstruct and to learn what you're doing wrong, to learn that what you're doing and saying is not good. And your love of animals doesn't automatically make you a good person. Just because you have two dogs or a cat doesn't mean that you're amazing and you're a great person. So do the work, please. I'm tired of explaining this.
0: All right. Do the work, guys. Do the work. All right. Let's do the work. Do it. Do the work. Do it. And just because, what if I don't like anybody, regardless of color? I like animals. And I do like people. I love people. But I'm just saying, I'm asking for the rest of us who aren't insane. Thank you very much, Kylie. We appreciate all of that. And again, I will say this over and over again. I love me some Kylie. And she gets a lot of crap online, and I try to defend her wherever I can because she's fun. And I genuinely think she's one of those people that you think, I think she means some of this stuff. I don't think it's, I don't think it is one of those things where she does this strictly for the attention. I think she does in her heart believe a lot of this, but I also think she's so into it that it would even drive black people crazy. It's like, oh, here she comes. Quick, go the other way. Now, this is a parody. But if you guys haven't heard the crazy story about the Massachusetts lesbian bar that is having a battle over masking, because they're still masking, and the battle is about one night a week for a few hours where masks are optional. This lady's parodies are the best.
4: I am a regular patron at the lesbian bar in Western Massachusetts that everybody's talking about. I wanted to speak out because a lot of the information being peddled by the media is either inaccurate or not telling the full story. So like I said, I've been a regular at this bar for a couple of years now. This whole mask thing honestly was the straw that broke the camel's back. Like, yeah, the mask thing is f***ed up because we're in an active pandemic and people are dropping from COVID left and right. You can only see it if you look, but people aren't looking, so obviously they're not going to see it.
0: Yeah, you're not going to see it, but you got to look close. Now, again, this is parody. I want you guys, because so when you go, well, that lady's crazy, I point out that it's parody, because other people go, did you know this? Yes, I know it's parody. I follow her.
4: So yeah, the mask thing was ableism f***ed up, but before that, every time that I would speak with the owner, there was no closed captions. I don't know. I'm the type of person that likes to have like the CCs on when I'm watching TV because it helps my brain process what I'm hearing when I'm reading the words on the screen. So the fact that that wasn't even considered as a communication method at this bar was alarming and very offensive to me as somebody who's neurodivergent. Furthermore, the drink menus had no Braille. So if a non-seeing person came in and tried to order a drink, they wouldn't be able to use the menu. There's no sign language interpreter on site. I'm not somebody that needs sign language to communicate, but there are some people that do. And the fact that that bar doesn't take those people into account when making their accommodations is beyond f***ed up and unsafe.
0: I love closed cap. Where exactly are we going to put the closed cap? You guys see where we're going with this. It's funny. Again, funny, haha.
4: Also, one time one of the staff asked me if I was in a relationship, and I said yes. And they said, why don't you ever bring your partner around? And I have 5 partners. So the fact that they automatically assumed that I was talking about one partner as if I'm in a monogamous relationship was really fascist and f***ed up, because why is their idea of a relationship automatically monogamous? That moment to me felt like when I found out that Roe v. Wade was being overturned, because it was just like so ass backwards and traditionalist and just disgusting. With the mask thing, that was the end for me and a lot of others. We said, we're done. We're not coming here anymore. And honestly, our community needs healing. We need understanding. We need acceptance. So I'm glad that, you know, people are bringing awareness to the issues at Last Ditch Bar. But at the same time, we need to be aware that these issues are not going to go away unless we all take a stand.
0: She's just so funny. Because when you go on her, and I'll put up her TikTok, I'll throw it on Twitter and whatnot. When you go on there, just go look at the comments. Because many of the people don't understand it's a parody. And so they're echoing a lot of what she's saying, which is fantastic indeed. 323-538-2423 at Chad Benson Show. It's your X, your Insta, YouTube. We have breaking news. Krista Pike, the first woman to be executed, or at least supposed to be executed, in 200 years in Tennessee. Her execution has been halted. Federal appeals court halted the execution about an hour or so ago before it was supposed to begin. Judges said they want to review whether her allegations of sexual abuse and rape as a child were fully considered before she was sentenced. So, and you may be hearing this a little bit later and it could have happened. You may be hearing this on a podcast and it could have happened. We're just letting you guys know, as of now, there's a timeout. At least in that. Her murder that she committed was brutal. It was brutal. And she carried around a piece of the skull as a souvenir. That kind of says to me, yeah. So we'll see what ends up happening with this. Coming up, One Hit Wonder Wednesday. But first, Boer Capital. Tomorrow, 3:30 Pacific, 6:30 Eastern, Boer Capital's The Game Plan webinar. 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Have your questions ready for Zach and the team. They're going to show you what's going on in the world. 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
0: It's a little One Hit Wonder Wednesday. With all the chaos going on, the craziness, the hijackings, the war, all the stuff. It's good to take a deep breath, relax, and get back to the fun that is what we talk about. News, craziness, chaos, and yes, even music. Today's awesomeness comes from 1998 and a little lady that could rock the guitar and had a hell of a voice. Let's get to it. It's time for a little One Hit Wonder Wednesday.
18: Now it's time for another edition of One Hit Wonder Wednesday. 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
18: But you definitely know

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2: From ABC News, I'm Dave Packer. Passengers on board a Fly Dubai flight to Tel Aviv Wednesday sprang into action after the co-pilot allegedly stabbed the captain and plunged the plane thousands of feet in an apparent attempt to crash it in what Israeli officials are saying was an act of terror. ABC's Tom Sophie Burridge in Tel Aviv.
3: And in a stunning turn, a passenger who stormed the cockpit to help, later describing the incredible moment, he took over the plane's controls, pulling it out of the nosedive, saying he learned it by watching TV. A third pilot who was on that plane then stepping in.
2: That passenger, a plumber by trade, by the way. Witnesses say Krista Pike, given two rounds of lethal peanut barbitol. They tried to execute her in Tennessee, but that apparently was botched. Reporter Terry Gessner with ABC affiliate WKRN was there.
4: At one point at 7:34, she said, "My arm feels like it's about to burst open."
2: An hour later, when asked to leave the viewing hour area, Gessner said Pike appeared to be still breathing.
4: We all looked at each other like she's still alive, or at least that's what I was thinking.
2: An ambulance was seen with flashing lights leaving the facility. Pike's attorney saying she's being treated at a nearby hospital. Cornell University agreed to initiate an independent investigation after an unidentified female former student now alleges that she was gang raped at a fraternity house. That investigation was requested by New York Governor Kathy Hochul.
4: We all looked at each other like
5: investigation of what exactly transpired in terms of the civil actions and what the role Cornell University played, what they did, what they didn't do.
2: Twisters rain floods and Texas isn't done. ABC's Alex Perez in Dallas.
6: Flash flooding expected. The Texas governor has pre-positioned hundreds of rescue teams and vehicles should they be needed. Dallas here and much of Texas bracing for several hours of heavy rain.
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7: 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I'm Troy Barrett.
1: Arizona votes 2026.
7: Candidates for the Arizona Secretary of State's office were on the debate stage tonight. Republican challenger Alexander Colladan faced off against Democrat and current Arizona Secretary of State Adrian Fontes. Both were asked if there is a problem with Arizona's mail-in voting system. Alexander Colladan says that while in the state legislature, he tried to make all methods of voting easier.
8: "I've sped up election results by improving the process for voters who choose to vote by mail and bring their ballot back to the polls in person. You notice that they came in faster this primary. That's because of that change to the law that I made."
7: Incumbent Secretary of State Adrian Fontes pointed out his opponent's past record of sponsoring bills that he thinks would make voting more difficult.
9: "Mr. Colladan, I guess, forgets all of the bills that he sponsored or co-sponsored. Let's just go to 2023. House Bill 2099, 2100, 2101, 2104. Every single one of those, and so many since then, would have eliminated Arizonans' right to vote by mail."
7: You can watch the full debate on KTAR's YouTube channel.
10: "I will continue to support the men and women in law enforcement."
7: Arizona Republican nominee for governor Andy Biggs says that he has the backing of several law enforcement unions like the Arizona Law Enforcement Association, as well as Maricopa County Sheriff Jerry Sheridan. The president of the Arizona State Troopers Association, Jeffrey Hawkins, says that the Department of Public Safety needs a pay raise and facility upgrades, which he believes Biggs would help get done. Now, on that same subject, in a statement to KTAR, communications director for the Hobbs campaign, Michael Bayer, pushes back on claims from Andy Biggs, pointing out that Biggs voted against a resolution to give congressional medals to the Capitol Police who were defending the Capitol against the January 6th insurrection. And Bayer also says that Governor Katie Hobbs has invested more than $200 million into public safety, secured pay raises for state troopers, and has worked with authorities to remove 18 million fentanyl pills from Arizona's streets. KTAR Eyes on the Economy. Home insurance rates rose 71% from 2020 to 2025. That's according to a report by LendingTree. This, combined with proposed energy rate increases across the state, is compounding the housing affordability problem. During a climate power call, Arizona Congresswoman Adelita Grijalva called for stronger legislation to hold corporations accountable for rising costs. Checking traffic now from the Valley Chevy Dealers Traffic Center. Just one crash to tell you about, 19th Avenue and Union Hills. The weather is changing. We're starting to see a drying trend and a warming trend, too. In 91 for your forecast high tomorrow, 95 on Friday. Mid-90s over the weekend with plenty of sunshine. It is beautiful outside right now at 78 degrees in Avondale. 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I'm Troy Barrett on Arizona's news station, KTAR News.
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0: 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We're taking your calls at 888-825-5225. Let's go to Rachel in Riverside, California. Hi, Rachel. Welcome to the show.
1: Hi. Are we just asking a question?
0: Yes. Yep. Okay. How can we help you today?
1: Okay, so I'm 54 years old and a widow. I've been a widow for about 6 years. Prior to my husband passing away, I was a stay-at-home mom for 17 years. So I immediately got a job, and I inherited his IRA. I've been working, but work's really slowed up. So I'm trying to think about doing a 72T and start withdrawing some of the money that I have.
0: Okay. And you're 54.
1: Yeah.
0: So not quite to that 59 and a half to avoid the penalty. So what are you doing for work now?
1: Right now, I'm still trying to do the real estate, but I've taken some time off because it's just been really stressful.
0: Mm-hmm.
1: I jumped into work so quickly after he passed away, and now I feel like it's hitting me a little harder.
0: Yeah. Are you there, Rachel?
1: I was kind of scared. Yeah, because I was kind of scared when he passed away.
0: For sure.
1: And so I just immediately started working. Mm. Now, I have a pretty big IRA, so...
2: Yeah, why are you thinking you need to... I mean, if you've got the job now, how... Why are you thinking you need to start doing
1: real
2: this?
1: Slow.
2: Okay, but what kind of work is it?
1: Real estate.
2: Okay, so I would go more along the lines of, is there other work I can do versus trying to draw from this retirement earlier through a 72T?
1: Well, I didn't have a lot of experience before we got married, and then I didn't work for 17 years.
0: Mm-hmm. How much is in that account?
1: Almost 1.8 million.
0: 1.8. Okay. And how much are you needing to have per month to live on to feel good and secure?
1: Just a couple thousand dollars a month. And I have money in my savings, but I hate to deplete that.
0: Is your savings, is it like in a high yield savings account or is it your IRA that you're talking about?
1: High yield savings.
0: How much is in there?
1: About 200,000.
0: Okay. Okay. Because listen, Rachel, I'm just trying to figure out.
1: I have no debt, and I paid off my house.
0: Oh my gosh, amazing!
2: Wow,
0: okay,
2: that's great.
0: See, I'm just wondering how we can fill the next 5 years or so. Yes, and if if you pulled 2,000 out every, I guess it'd be every month, is what you're saying that you need.
1: Yeah.
0: Yep. So, I mean, I'm just thinking. Because, I mean, if you did that and you pulled 2,000 out, I mean, it's going to be over 100,000 will be gone from that savings, which is not the end of the world. You got 1.8 in an IRA that you can live off of, too, right? So it's not it's not the end of the world. I'm just wondering, can you supplement instead of paying, pulling 2,000 out a month?
1: Well, I kind of screwed up. I had gotten some job offers. And then I turned them down because real estate was really booming.
0: Yeah, that's okay.
1: And now it's like, well, do I try again and put it out there again and try to get back?
0: I would, Rachel. I think you are a lot more competent and marketable than you realize. I mean, you've been doing real estate in California. I think you have a lot to offer to something. And again, you're not needing this massive $300,000 a year job that you're trying to look from corporate, right, that you're trying to replace. Thank God, because you've done well with your money, though. That gives you the freedom to feel like, okay, I don't need to take this. I don't need to be looking for this needle in a haystack type job. I just need something that I enjoy. I mean, it'd be amazing like to find something that you love, Rachel, that you could plug into, or an environment that you love. I don't know if there's, a great church and you work part-time there, part-time somewhere else, or maybe there's, I don't know. I'm just saying like a receptionist at a dentist office nearby.
1: Right.
0: And you know what I mean? Like you find a group of good people somewhere that's it's an uplifting environment for you. And again, you're not having to make too much money. It's just supplementing
1: supplementing. Yeah. It's just, I'm pulling from my pension that I had before.
0: Okay.
1: It's just a small amount, but I am able to pull on that from a job I had prior to getting married.
0: How much comes in a month for that?
1: Just like $700.
0: Oh, okay.
1: Yeah, but it helps.
0: But you are going to need some money to, I mean, realistically, how much extra? You said a couple of thousand. Be more specific for me.
1: I am renting out a room, so I'm getting $1,500 for that. And
2: okay.
1: So I figure my bills, since I don't have a mortgage, my bills are really minimal. I don't have any debt at all.
2: Yeah. What does it cost you every month to just operate your life?
1: About $3,400.
2: $3,400. And then
0: $300 to $400? No, Rachel.
2: $3,400.
0: $3,400. Okay. I was like, Rachel.
2: And so you've got the $1,500 from the room rental, the $700 from the pension, and then what, I mean, obviously real estate is slow, but I mean, could we close that gap pretty, I mean, you're more than halfway there.
1: I could, but just the stress of real estate has been so much for me.
2: Yeah, and I'm not saying it has to be real estate, but I do want to lay this out. Like, if you were to draw from this early doing what you said, if you did do a 72T, it's not just I get to pick the amount that I want and I can do it for a limited time. The IRS is going to calculate, the government's going to calculate what works for you, and you're locked into that. You're going to be locked in for at least 5 years. So if something does change, you can't increase it, you can't decrease it, you're locked in.
1: Right.
2: And if for some reason that calculation, something changes in your life and that calculation no longer works, you could, they could go back and say, well, actually there's a 10% penalty here. And actually that wasn't the right calculation. So it's kind of a precarious thing.
0: So I would pull out of the high yield if you have to do anything. I would leave the IRA alone.
2: Mm-hmm.
0: And the high yield is where I would pull some money if I need to. But I'm thinking about this too, Rachel, of just, you know, you're 54. I think just having a place to go, waking up in the morning, having a purpose, having something that you're going to is really good. It's like a very healthy thing. So I feel like you could find something and make $2,000 a month, you know, doing that. And maybe it's, and it's part time. That's not a full time job. That's part time. But like 2 to 3 days a week, you got a place you're going, you're making some money. And I just think that's a, I think that's a good mental health play for you. And then I'm totally okay if you look up in 3 years and you're like, you know what, I'm going to retire and go be with my kids over here or whatever, you know, and you got 2 years that you got to pull from the high yield savings account. Do that. You can do that. Okay. You have the margin to do it. But I just think it's good for you to go find something with purpose in your life.
1: Yeah, I guess I'm just scared because I haven't worked outside of, you know, I haven't had much work experience.
0: Do you have kids?
1: They're older. They're all grown up.
0: Okay. Where do they live?
1: Two live here and then the other close to me and the other lives in Texas.
0: Okay, great. Yeah. I mean, well, what do you love to do, Rachel? What's do you have a hobby or something that you just love?
1: I used to. I don't know anymore.
0: Okay.
1: I used to volunteer a lot, but I haven't really been doing that.
0: Yeah. Yeah. I mean, honestly, 2000, I'm like, you go work at the library.
2: Yeah,
0: you know what I mean?
2: Honestly.
0: I don't know. Like, just anything that, you're out with people, you're making some proactiveness in your life making some money. I think it's good. You know what, Rachel, if you hold on the line, Christian is going to pick up and we're going to send you Ken Coleman's book, Find the Work You're Wired to Do. And again, I'm not saying you have to have a full-time career by any means, but let some creativity kind of jog your mind. And, you know, there could be some great things in your area that you plug into. You get paid a little bit, which sustains your life. And it's a beautiful thing.
2: Out there.
0: Mm-hmm.

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0: 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All right, we got Julian in Omaha, Nebraska. Hi, welcome to the show.
1: Hey, how's it going?
0: Doing great. How can we help?
1: Okay, yeah. So I'm basically looking for some guidance about saving for college versus investing in a Roth IRA.
0: Okay. Is this for you or for a family member?
1: This is for me. So I'm 17 right now and turned 18 in 2 months. Okay. I just started working at a bank, and basically they have a pretty good deal for me so that every 6% that I contribute to a Roth retirement account, they'll match it for 5%. And I'm immediately vested. I'm also going to be graduating in May with my associate's degree in business. And I want to go to college after that in state. I think I'll be able to get a lot of scholarships. My parents will help. So my goal is to graduate with little to zero debt, but I'm not really 100% sure about that. And I will work during college.
2: Do you know what college will cost semester?
1: Per semester it was about $14,000 because per year is $28,000.
2: Okay.
1: That's basically the sticker price. I think we can probably work it down a lot from there. But
2: so $28,000 per year, that's $2,000 or so, a little over $2,000 a month. Do you see a plan for that? Cash flowing
1: The FAFSA opens tomorrow, so I was going to fill that out. My main goal is to just work hard and get a lot of scholarships. And I think my parents will cover maybe room and board.
2: Mm-hmm.
1: Not confirmed about that yet.
2: Okay.
1: But I feel like with my ACT score and GPA and me going to like an in-state college for only 2 years instead of four, I was just kind of thinking my student aid wouldn't need to be as much for my overall cost.
0: Sure. Yeah. I mean, Julie, I think your mindset is perfect in the sense of, I'm going to be applying for scholarships and grants. One little asterisk, though, the FAFSA can be very confusing, and some people end up signing up for loans thinking they're scholarships. So read the fine print. Be extra, extra careful.
1: Okay.
0: You're such a mature kid. I'm like, oh, my God. And I don't even say kid, young man. Very, very mature. And I think your parents, I mean, they obviously know you well. You're their kid. And I think sitting down with them this weekend even and saying, hey, Mom, Dad, I'm planning out my college life.
2: Yep.
0: I would love to know with zero expectation, but I just want to know the plan for college on your end, if there is one, just because I'm planning so that you know, so that it's not kind of, I think they're going to do this. They may not. Get a kind of a solid number from them. And then from there, start filling out scholarships and grants, see what you get. You can work. And I think you 100% can work your way through. Now, the prospect of what the Roth is, probably a Roth 401k at the bank, I'm assuming, because they're doing a match. And that's a great deal, but I would not do any kind of long-term investment right now. I would be concentrating on investing in yourself, and that is getting yourself through college debt-free. And there is plenty of time to invest and build wealth. I promise you, you are going to be fine. You know, if you didn't do this for 2 years, you are going to have millions and millions of dollars at retirement. I just have a feeling that you're going to start early and it's going to be wonderful, but I want your number one goal to be to get through school debt free, because that will set you up then to be able to go straight into investing after college and not have to go backwards and pay off debt.
2: Yeah, because to your point, there is going to be the 28 per year is just face value. There, you might need a car, you might need an apartment. There's going to be cost of living,
0: books,
2: and right after school, what are you going to be getting into? You'll need to, so having money, if you have extra money, saving it just in a high yield versus trying to invest it, so you've got that liquidity of getting to that money when you need it.
1: Yeah. So I was going to ask, you think I should just stack cash for college, not touch the the Roth match at all? And then, so for my college savings account, do you think I should save it all in like a high yield savings, or
0: right now
1: I have everything in just like a basic savings?
0: Yes, I would move it to a high yield savings. You can check out our friends at Fairwinds Credit Union. They have, you can do up to 10 high yield savings accounts with them and with the smart bundle. So check that out. If you go to fairwinds.org/Ramsey and open up that, I think that's a great starting place. And yeah, because if you put anything into a Roth, like a 401k or an IRA, you can't touch it till 59 and a half anyways. So I want that cash to be available, and you'll get around, I mean, it should be around 3% now. I'm not sure, I haven't checked rates, but even a little bit more this week, everything's kind of been crazy. So, you'll get much more in a high yield, even 3% more, you know, than basically less than 1% in a traditional savings.
1: Yeah. Okay. Well, perfect. That mainly answers my question. Thank
0: awesome.
1: You so much.
0: Well done. Gosh.
2: I love how his mind works. Smart cat.
0: I know.
2: Smart guy.
0: All right. We got Elaine in Sacramento. Hi. Welcome to the show.
3: Hi, Jane and Rachel. How are you doing today?
0: We're doing great. How can we help?
3: Good to hear. So I have a quick question. My wife and I, we are currently on baby step two and have it mapped out to where we'll be paid off within 18 months.
0: And great. Congratulations.
3: After that, thank you so much. Shortly after that, we intend to list our home. And then it's a 3-story townhome. We have a kid and a large dog, looking to expand the family. So we want to move into a single story. And so our question is, as we're paying off our debt, are we closing our accounts if we intend on, you know, purchasing a home right around the same time that we'll be debt free, or is that going to hurt us for the, you know, because we wouldn't be able to do the manual underwriting process at that time?
2: That's a really good question. The credit cards, that's the end of all consumer debt. There's nothing else open.
3: Correct. Yeah, we don't have, in this 18 months, we'll have paid off the student loan as well. It's just one single loan, and I think it's totaling like $6,000 or $7,000.
2: Okay, and all accounts would be closed. Because what I'm getting at and we can work backwards, is your credit score, it usually takes like 6 to 8 months to roll to zero. And that is making sure every account is closed. There's no balance anywhere. If you have a random credit card open somewhere, it's not going to roll to zero. So that's kind of the game you're playing. You want to make sure that everything is closed so that that has the ability to happen. And then from there, you would be able to do manual underwriting.
0: Yeah, because it has to be undetermined.

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2: ABC News, I'm Dave Packer. Passengers aboard a Fly Dubai flight to Tel Aviv Wednesday sprang into action after the co-pilot allegedly stabbed the captain and plunged the plane thousands of feet in an apparent attempt to crash it in what Israeli officials are saying was an act of terror. ABC's Tom Sophie Borage in Tel Aviv.
3: And in a stunning turn, a passenger who stormed the cockpit to help, later describing the incredible moment, he took over the plane's controls, pulling it out of the nosedive, saying he learned it by watching TV. A third pilot who was on that plane then stepping in.
2: In Tennessee, Governor Bill Lee ordering the suspension of all scheduled executions for this year, pending a review of Wednesday's botched execution of 50-year-old Krista Pike. Her lawyer says she's in the hospital. Cornell University agreed on the urging of New York's governor to initiate an independent investigation after an unidentified female former student now alleges she was gang raped at a fraternity house. This is ABC News.
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0: So one thing we love to see is the comment section. Sometimes we venture in at Jade. Sometimes
1: at your
0: we
1: own
0: don't.
1: Risk.
0: At our own risk as the hosts of this show. But we do love to see you guys talk about it and talk through the calls and all of it. The engagement is part of the fun in all of this. So we love it. So make sure you're subscribing to the channels. Make sure you are commenting and get in there, because I think it's a fun element of it. Can be the it can be a negative part of the internet for sure, but it can also be a positive part. And where you're and callers we see sometimes, you know, they're like cheering on other people, and it's great.
1: Yeah.
0: So get in there and engage there on, especially with YouTube, and even you can follow me and Jade on all social medias, TikTok and Instagram and Facebook and all of it.
2: And so, I'm definitely in those comments.
0: Rest assured. We see those. We can see those. All right, let's go to Melissa in Tampa, Florida. Hi, Melissa. Welcome to the show.
3: Hi, thanks for having me.
0: Absolutely. How can we help?
3: I just wondered if you had any guidance or advice on how I can talk to my dad about planning for the future, specifically why he should put his assets into a trust versus just leaving me with a will. I've tried to have conversations with him in the past, but it always feels awkward, you know, and I kind of feel like I don't want him to think that I feel entitled to it, or you know what I mean? It's not a comfortable conversation.
0: For you, what's the difference? What do you see the push for a trust versus a will? Does he have a large estate?
3: He does. I mean, in my mind, he does. Like, to me, he does. I don't exactly know the numbers.
2: What
3: but
2: would you guess?
3: He has at least a couple of million. I mean, I know his house alone is worth close to $1 million, and it's completely paid off. He has multiple multi-unit rental properties that he borrowed against his 401k when he was younger. And so those are now paid off. So he was able to retire, you know, in his early 60s. And as far as I know, he doesn't really have to touch his retirement. He just lives off of the income from the rentals. So,
2: does he have?
3: You know, I'm an only child.
0: Okay.
2: Well. I'm just wondering, only child.
0: Because a will can be sufficient enough. I'm curious why that's not good. Like what you're seeing, that like he really needs to do a trust versus a will. I'm just curious what you're seeing.
3: Yeah, I just heard like, I have a couple of financial advisors like in other parts of my family, and they've always just said like, you don't want to go through probate, and you know the government's going to take, you know, 30% of the money of your money, and it's just a hassle, and it's just all these things. But then,
2: I mean, if I were in your shoes, the thing I'd be worried about for me is if you had like a minor, like if you had a young child and he was intending to leave a large sum that he would get at 18, like those are the things that I'd want to say instead of just willing him this money that he receives at 18. Can we do a trust where it pays out at, you know, a more reasonable time? Those are the things I'd be thinking about.
3: But if
2: that's not part of this, honestly, I don't see why he couldn't have a will. I mean, yes, it will go through probate, but the state won't decide. The will will decide.
0: And it doesn't take 30%. Where are they getting that number from?
3: Okay. I don't know.
0: No, I don't think, Melissa, I don't think it's anywhere near 30%.
2: I don't think so either.
3: Okay, so they're maybe just like exaggerating with me, but
0: yeah, I think
3: I mean, my concern, he does have a will now. I will say that is that I've been trying to have this conversation with him for probably 10 years, ever since I started working in healthcare. I saw a lot of, you know, a lot of things happen to my patients that I went to both of my parents and who were separate and said, you know, please get stuff in writing. And it took me a really long time to get him to get a will.
0: Mm-hmm.
3: His third wife, you know, finally they did that separate, but together. And you know, my concern was that, you know, he was getting married multiple times, and you know, so that was my concern about him having a will. But now he's divorced again, so I've just said, Dad, if you get married again, can you please get a prenup?
0: Yeah, right. Yes, which would be smart on his end. Yes, going on
3: but
0: the third wife.
3: No, he's
0: for sure.
3: not married, so you know, I guess the other side of like me wanting him to get a trust or an LLC for his properties is that like I'm worried about liability because for him, if something happens, like I feel like we live in such a sue happy world that I just have, you know, I have like this horror story in my mind of like him getting into a car accident and somebody, you know, trying to like if his properties are part of his personal assets and not protected by like a trust or an LLC that they would like, you know, try to take those things from him.
2: That's fair. Part of that's fair enough. With the properties.
0: Yeah. I mean, it's a lot of real estate. An LLC would probably be smart just for him to set up, just for his own protection too. So if something happens at one of those properties that, you know, the renter or whoever can't sue him personally, they're going to have to sell the LLC. So there's ways to do that. But that's, from my understanding, and I don't know Florida law specifically, but from my understanding, it'd be more for his benefit while he's alive than even at his death. But yeah, I mean, setting that up would be smart, but no, I think on like a $2 million estate, I mean, maybe $50,000 or something through, fees and different things through probate maybe, but it's so minimal. It's, it will not be 30% by any means. Now there may be an estate tax, but that's over like, you know, tens of millions of dollars.
2: Yeah.
0: At
2: 15
0: that point.
2: Million, I think is the,
3: Okay. The people that are the, you know, financial people that I know have just made it seem like it's going to be so difficult for me to like do anything with his properties or manage them, or it, you know, it's going to be such a long process to go through probate and all those types of things. But I'm not really, it's not about the money to me. Like I've even told him, if you don't want to leave it to me, leave it to my son, you know, leave it to the next generation. At the time he was married. So I was like, please just put it in writing. Don't
0: Now I will say if all the properties were in an LLC and through a trust or something, we'll say, I think the people that are advising you, that is right. I think that would be a smoother transition,
2: Agreed.
0: But it's not like it's that it's never going to happen. It may be a longer process for sure, especially if there's multiple properties. So there will be some work on your end. But I don't think it's not the end of the world. I would not lose sleep over it by any means.
2: No.
3: Okay.
2: And And I probably would just tell him to leave everything to your son. I think you want to have more say in what's going on and how, if that's the case, because you don't want your son to inherit $2 million at 18. I mean, that's.
0: Yeah.
3: No, of course not. I mean, you know, but I was just kind of like trying to. You know, that uncomfortable feeling of talking about it and you don't want. Him to
0: read into something that's not there. Right. Yes.
3: Yeah. Or think that all you care about is his money. Like I would trade more years with him for all the
2: money
3: in the world.
2: Absolutely. And he's known you his whole life, Melissa. He knows that's not true about you. He made you.
3: I know. It can be an uncomfortable conversation to have. He's so smart with money and he's sacrificed his entire life. And now he's retired and I'm the one encouraging him. I'm like, go spend your money, enjoy yourself, do the traveling, like spend it all. You can't take it with you. You know, like I try to encourage him to really let go and now enjoy it because a lot of his friends, his age aren't like, you know, physically able health wise to enjoy the money.
0: Absolutely.
3: So like he's lucky in that sense.
0: Yes. Well, you're a great daughter, Melissa. So yeah, I think. The will is in place. That's really great. Yes. If the properties were in an LLC, you know, and then that's in a trust, might be an easier process, but I think you're going to be okay.
2: And
0: but
2: if you want to know more, you can take the wills quiz. RamseySolutions.com/wills quiz will tell you if you need a will or if a trust is better.
0: Yeah. And you guys, listen to Melissa, though, for real. Everybody needs a will. Everybody needs a will. And Mama Bear Legal Forms is a great spot to do that for state-specific wills. But regardless of the amount that you have in your estate, everybody needs a will.

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0: Our scripture of the day is Proverbs 14:25. A truthful witness saves lives, but one who breathes out lies is deceitful. Anne Frank said, people can tell you to keep your mouth shut, but that doesn't stop you from having your own opinion.
1: Oh, true that.
0: Man, it's good. All right, let's go to Josie here in Nashville, Tennessee. Hi, Josie. Welcome to the show.
2: Hello. Thank you for having me.
0: Absolutely. How can we help?
2: I guess the biggest question that me and my husband can agree on is how can we get over the fear of losing everything so that way we can ultimately have everything that we want?
0: Oh, wow. Be a little more specific. What does that mean?
2: Okay. So he had quite a jump in income this year due to a job change. And now we're finally able to pay our bills on time and not be underwater on everything or scrape by between, you know, groceries and live paycheck to paycheck.
0: Great.
2: And it's definitely not changed us completely, but now we have room to breathe and experience things that we want and, you know, be able to go out to dinner if we want to.
0: Yeah.
2: But we do have, a little bit under, right around $100,000 in debt. And we want to be able to actually have everything that we want and set up our kids as well.
1: Right. Okay.
2: I think it's just the fear of actually not having that extra money now.
1: Well, how would,
2: since we've been used to it,
1: what would be the main thing that you'd be sacrificing? I mean, I'm thinking about things like, going out to restaurants, maybe like entertainment, things on the budget that you can cut back, subscriptions. Is there something bigger and concrete that you're seeing yourself sacrifice? Is it vehicles? What are you seeing?
2: I don't know if it's necessarily anything concrete. I think it's just us actually having a cushion in our savings now, just in case.
1: So it's taking the savings. Okay. Okay.
2: Yes. Yeah.
0: Okay. So how much is he making a year now?
2: So he's on a 1099. So, and with the job that he does, he's a tour bus driver. So some months he could be around $4,000. And then depending on how many tours he does, it could be around $12,000.
0: Okay. Great.
2: So it's a pretty big fluctuation. But it's, now that we're able to save money, we're scared to get rid of it, to put it towards our debt.
1: What does it take? Just your minimum kind of bare bones, normal month budget. What's it take for you guys to get by?
2: About $3,900.
1: Okay. So we'll say $4,000. So just to start this thing off, because his income is so variable, like the first step I would take for you guys is to have like a peaks and valleys account, because there is so much variation. And
2: right,
1: with the baby steps, you're taking every bit of extra margin and throwing it at the debt. So on a month where he makes $12,000, right, you want to be able to have that extra to throw out the debt, but you're not going to feel comfortable to do that unless you have a peaks and valleys account that has another $4,000 in it.
2: Right.
1: So I would do that, and then I would go from there.
0: I mean, how much do you guys have in savings right now?
2: So we just recently opened a second checking account to put all of our, like our bill money into, our rent and our car payment, his motorcycle payment, insurance and everything like that. And we've fully funded for October. And then in our separate savings, we have 800.
0: Okay. Gotcha. Okay.
1: Do you work at all?
2: I don't. We have 2 kids, 4 and 2.
1: Okay. So work inside the house. Go ahead, Rachel.
0: Well, I'm just thinking, I'm trying to map out for you guys, because the $100,000, it's all consumer debt, right?
2: So about $60,000 is student loans, which I'm still in school. I do online college. So I'll end around September of next year, and my student loan should be around $60,000.
0: Okay.
2: And then we have my car payment, which is around $8,000 is the total.
0: Mm-hmm.
2: And then his motorcycle is $14,000. And then we moved and we started renting this place and we didn't have any furniture and we got into one of those rent-a-center payments. Mm-hmm. So now we owe on our furniture.
1: Oh, and it's still rent-a-center?
2: It's like a local company that does it like that. And we pay on it weekly so we don't lose our couch and our refrigerator.
1: But you never own it, right? It's just rent to own. It's just rent.
2: We do own it. After we get done paying it, we will own it.
0: And how much is that?
2: Total is about $1,500.
1: Okay. And he doesn't have a car. He just has the motorcycle. There's not another vehicle.
2: Yeah, correct. Just the car and then my car and then his motorcycle.
1: Okay, so did we get it? 68. Is there anything else? 14 and 1500. Anything else?
2: So I have a car that was, it was a lemon and it was repossessed and I had planned to work something out with the bank a couple years ago. Well, they finally, you know, they took me to civil court and all that and I'm paying on that monthly as well. And it's about $11,000.
0: Okay.
1: Okay. There it is. Okay.
0: So, I mean, Josie, really what it comes down to is I think you guys having that separate account is okay for now because his income fluctuates so much. So I'd get that right. 800 up to 1,000. And then from there, man, anything extra you can throw, like if he has a great month, you could throw $8,000 and get some of this stuff knocked out. Do you know what I mean? Like you can make some big progress in some of these big months. And,
2: yeah, absolutely.
0: And when you map it out, I mean, it may take you guys 18 months or so to kind of get all of this squared away, but it's not going to be forever. So just as quickly as this income changed, I almost would go back to the mindset, knowing emotionally though, there's a cushion. Cause if something happens, the truth is if something does happen now, an emergency and you got a $3,000 thing that you're like, crap, we got to pay for this. You have the money to do it, right? Like you could cash flow it through that month. If you had to, you could pause paying off the debt to cash flow. So that's the beautiful thing is that the money is there if you need it, right? With this great income, but still have the habits of how you guys were living paycheck to paycheck so that anything extra on a month where nothing happens can be thrown at this debt. I mean, you guys should pay off that furniture. Gosh,
1: super. Next month.
0: Next month, you know?
2: It's killing us.
1: Josie,
0: seriously, pay. Like, get some aggressive goals. And I think once you kind of start seeing that momentum and stuff starts getting checked off, it's going to feel great. You're going to feel a lot of freedom.
1: Does he have a guarantee on his pay? Like, is he guaranteed at least the $4,000 and then it can go up from there? Or is there no guarantee?
2: No, there is no guarantee at all. So it's really just, you know, if the company gets a client that rents out the truck, then the client will need the driver, then he can go on that tour. So it's no guarantee. There could be a month, you know, like, because we were planning to try and go ahead because he's on a really long tour right now where he's going to be making a substantial amount where we could fund all the way through January for our monthly expenses.
1: Okay.
2: So we were going to try to do that just in case, you know, he doesn't have anything. And, you know, in between the holidays from December to January.
1: I wouldn't do that. And I was going to actually ask about that because there is such a fluctuation. I'm also thinking there's freed up time there, too. So I feel like probably the third piece of advice in your list of homework would be what can he do if he has a month that he's not doing all of those tours that equal up to $12,000 or $13,000, right? If he has a $4,000 month, what is he going to do with that time? Or if there's an off season, what's he going to do with that time? And I think that's a really important part of this equation because if you don't, you are going to tie up a lot of money, kind of earmarking it for future months. And I don't want you to do that. I think if you have that peaks and valleys account, you get 1 month in that. And then if you're having a situation where there's multiple months of not making bank, then that means we need a secondary job or we need something else coming in regularly
0: to supplement that income. Yep.
2: Right. Yeah. I think the biggest thing was just we finally got comfortable for a second and now we're scared to kind of start all over again. Even though we know in the long run it's going to feel so great, we're scared to give it up right now.
0: Yeah, I hear you. But also there's a little bit of the false security because you still have all this debt. Like you guys still owe $100,000, right?
1: What's scarier?
2: Yeah. I didn't even know it was that much until I started adding it up and I was like, how are we
0: holy crap. Oh my gosh. Yes.
2: Like I felt like a normal person. Like we've got my car payment, we've got this and that. And I was like, it can't be that much. And it is.
1: It is.
0: Yes. Scary. Once you actually see it. Yeah. So I think sometimes there's a weird false security. If people have a ton of cash on one side, but tons of payments, because if something happens, those people still have to be paid.
1: That's right.
0: And so there's an element to that that's very real. So I understand that it feels like, oh my gosh, we can take a breath and that feels great. But listen, stay motivated to attack that debt, Josie. Stay motivated.
1: Send her a copy of What No One Tells You About Money.
0: Oh, yes. Jade's book. All right. Remember, there's ultimately only one way to financial peace, and that's to walk daily with the Prince of Peace, Christ Jesus.
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5: From ABC News, I'm Dave Packer. The status of Krista Pike, the 50-year-old woman scheduled to be put to death by the state of Tennessee Wednesday night, is unknown. Witnesses say a lethal injection was administered, and then they watched. What took place left reporter Tori Gessner from ABC affiliate WKRN confused.
6: We all looked at each other like she's still alive, or at least that's what I was thinking. 7:49, 3 minutes later, the curtains reopen. She's snoring very loudly at that point. And then they close again at 8:05, and they do not reopen. And we were escorted out.
5: While the witnesses were speaking, an ambulance was seen with flashing lights leaving the facility. Before Wednesday, Tennessee hadn't attempted the execution of a woman in over 200 years. An alleged terror plot on a flight bound for Israel thwarted. The captain was allegedly stabbed by the co-pilot, who then tried to crash the plane. As the plane plunged, several passengers and crew members burst into the cockpit to take down the attacker and managed to land the plane safely in Saudi Arabia. Passenger Amog Atali.
7: I have to say that we had a very, very warm welcoming from the Saudi Arabians. They had medical team. And food and whatever we needed.
5: The alleged attacker is also being questioned there. Defense Secretary Pete Hegseth told service members woke culture is no longer welcome.
8: The ideological clowns are out. The patriotic cowboys are in, with testosterone testing on top.
5: Along with BMI and fitness tests and no transgender service members. 23 years after the U.S. invaded Iraq, the White House announcing it completed its withdrawal from the country. American troops leaving their last remaining bases following their mission to defeat ISIS. President Trump calling the Iraq War a bad decision and a quagmire. 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
16: 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Gary McNamara and Eric Harley talk about everything from politics to social issues and news of the day. 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
17: All across America, we are Red Eye Radio. He is Eric Harley and I'm Gary McNamara. Good morning.
18: Hi.
17: Well, I was reading this story from a couple of different sources and I was like at times going, well, wait a minute here. This doesn't make sense. And this is the story in Texas about the Texas Department of Public Safety has confirmed that officers have foiled a plan to attack the Texas State Capitol in Austin. According to the Texas DPS, officers received credible information about an individual planning a violent attack on the Texas State Capitol on Thursday, October 1st. That's today. Texas DPS and their Criminal Investigation Division special agents worked alongside the FBI to investigate the validity of the threat and the circumstances surrounding the attack. At around 3 a.m. on Wednesday, DPS SWAT arrested 40-year-old Benny Caldera Jr. at his residence about 15 miles northeast of downtown San Antonio, Texas. DPS said the man was released on bond. The DPS said, and I went, you know, for $75,000. And I went, what are you talking about? You can't let somebody out on the street.
18: Right.
17: Have you checked their home for guns? What? Into federal custody.
18: Okay.
17: And it's like, right. Okay. Yeah. It's like, what are you doing here? It's like, but released him into federal custody. A couple of articles didn't say that I was reading. And I'm like, what's the purpose of arresting somebody and then letting anybody out on the street if they plan to attack?
18: Yeah. Yeah.
17: Caldera's friend told DPS officers that he said, I love you if you don't see me again, and explained that I'm going to the Capitol and I'm going to shoot it up, according to the arrest documents.
18: Wow.
17: Arrest documents further state that Caldera told his friend that he was angry at AIPAC, the American Israeli Public Affairs Committee, and said these people have to be exterminated.
3: Wow.
17: He was held in the county jail on $75,000 bond, where he was charged with felony, terroristic threat against the public servant. Then, according to Texas DPS, on Wednesday evening, he was arrested by the FBI at the jail to face additional federal charges in connection with the possible planned attack. He was then released from the county jail into federal custody. That's a very important thing for anybody out there in the media. Make sure you put stuff like that in there. Yeah. Otherwise, I'm questioning what the hell's going on here.
3: Yeah.
17: County records show he was previously charged with unlicensed carrying of a weapon in November of 23. So Texas DPS said at this time, there's no reason to believe that there's an ongoing threat to the Texas state capitol. You know, the one thing that, you know, we did learn, and this is, you know, the when you look at the Fly Dubai airliner, there are crazy people out there.
3: Yeah.
17: You know, and we, you know, when we have a significant portion of the Democratic Party now with the anti-Semitism, you know, the things that, you know, like Israel is committing a genocide against Gaza when everything was in response. And when you know what actually has gone on, and when you know the rate of, you know, civilian deaths compared to other wars, as we now know, there's no evidence of it. They never come up with any evidence.
3: Yeah.
17: But they say that. And understand, when they say that, they wish to protect the worst insane, crazed, evil terrorists who want to do anything to kill civilians.
3: Yeah. Yeah.
17: And, you know, it's just, what was the one poll that I saw? Oh, the one poll that was on what percentage of Americans would destroy Israel to lower gas prices. Did you see that one?
3: No, I didn't see that.
17: Here it is. Nearly one in, just the news had it, nearly one in every five voters would favor a deal to end the Iran war that would dissolve the state of Israel in favor of a Palestinian nation if it led to low oil and gas prices, a recent survey has revealed.
3: I wonder how many of those respondents would do it anyway without it lowering gas prices.
17: That's a good point.
3: Because what have we seen? Domestically, we've seen so many on the left basically promoting that idea.
17: Overall, 19% of likely voters in the latest Our Republic Rasmussen polling said they would accept such an agreement, while 24% of Democrats agreed. Among voters 18 to 24, support for dismantling Israel rose to 46%.
3: Wow.
17: But you know something? It's interesting because, you know, I've been asked the question, why do you support Israel? Because they're a modern Western democracy.
3: Yeah.
17: Where Arabs are actually in their legislative branch.
3: Mm-hmm.
17: If you're a citizen of Israel, irrespective of whether you're Jewish or not, just like the United States, you have the same rights and same opportunities.
3: Mm-hmm.
17: They're a Western democracy.
3: Yes.
17: And to young people, if you have no idea, if you wish to destroy the Constitution of the United States, well, of course you want to get rid of Israel.
3: Oh, yeah.
17: I mean,
3: that's a no-brainer.
17: Right. It's not a big leap.
3: Yeah. No, exactly. Right. Yeah.
17: When you have the Democratic Party out there without the mainstream media going, are you out of your freaking mind? Get rid of the Senate. Have the president and the Supreme Court under a one legislative branch of the government. Are you crazy? When a significant portion of Americans don't even understand the Constitution. I think the latest was, what, 35%? Can't even name the three branches of government.
3: Right. And then further, you and I, we've been on that for a while, that we believe pollsters should start with any respondent, qualify them with one question. Can you name the three branches of government? And then
17: beyond that, what do you know about the separation of powers? And why is it important? Now, pollsters aren't going to spend the money doing that. To qualify for a poll on another issue. But quite honestly, you'll always, and there will always be a great level of willfully ignorant people in a free society. They want to wear the blinders. They're buying new blinders. They're buying those Facebook blinders where you can record people. They're going out of their way to wear these blinders. And putting your head in the sand and then just shouting what you hear from someone else, being part of the echo chamber, is being the activist.
15: Well, when you see the ignorance, and I think that the absolute prime example is, you know, Queers for Palestine.
17: Yeah. Right.
15: They'd murder every single one of you.
17: Right.
15: We know that. There is no debate on that.
17: How would you not know that?
15: And yet they pretend it doesn't exist. We have a significant portion of young people, and you can look right to the education system, that are clueless about the things that aren't the evil, the things that aren't evil, the things that prevent evil, the Constitution of the United States, from grabbing a hold of a government like the United States, that you should cherish, they reject, and the pure authoritarian insanity, fascism, Nazi-like radical Islamic jihad that is obvious to everyone, they ignore.
17: Yeah.
15: I mean, how do you sit there and say to somebody, you know, who's, I support Hamas, Queers for Hamas, yeah, Queers for the Islamic Jihad.
17: Right.
15: You'd be the first they'd kill.
17: Yes.
15: I mean, how do you debate with somebody when they basically say, my life is worthless, kill me, please, I support you?
17: I
15: don't know. It's where
17: I can't make that work in my brain. But this is how bad it's gotten. How many issues, though, do we see where the left runs into their own brick wall that they build? Where, again, because the rule book changes by the minute, and one minute, Trump is Hitler, and the next minute, they're all anti-Semites. Huh? How does that work?
15: There's no connection of the dots. Maybe that's a problem with the Republicans trying to communicate. They're like, but our opposition doesn't make any sense.
17: We don't know how.
15: Then make that point.
17: Actually, yeah, you could do it like we do it. Play them in their own words. Do it like you've done it before, by the way. But this is, you know, that's how unbelievable it's been during this modern era for the left and what they're willing to do. Look at the Russian hoax, the entire Russian hoax thing. Claiming Trump is colluding with the Russians while they were colluding with the Russians to make it look like Trump was colluding with the Russians.
15: Right. And for people to go, what do you mean? Iggy Danchenko, look it up.
17: Right. Russian national.
15: Yeah.
17: Ties to the Kremlin. And a very key figure in bringing all of this to fruition for them when it comes to the dossier.
15: And was formerly a part of the Brookings Institute, which is a left-leaning think tank.
17: Yes. Yeah. And, but
19: It's where we look at it and say, whatever they're accusing the other side of, just look at it, and because they've been accusing the right of being racist forever, and they are out there proudly promoting their anti-Semitism.
15: Well, as we know, remember, fascism became anti-fascism.
19: Yeah.
15: Racism
19: right.
15: became, you yeah. know, anti-racism. Mm-hmm. And when you say, no, I believe that we should deal with everybody as an individual where race shouldn't matter, and we should respect everyone and try to do the best for everyone, irrespective of skin color, that's racism.
19: Right.
15: I mean, it's completely posterior backwards across the board.
19: Yeah.
15: I just, when you see the brainwashing that exists out there today.
19: Yeah,
15: it's so perverted. It's so evil. But it gets to the point of even being, you know, and you look at it, I think one of the major things that we've talked about is the misogyny of the radical transgender movement.
19: Mm-hmm.
15: That was almost, I'm going to use this phrase, the permission structure. The radical transgender movement was also almost the permission structure
19: mm-hmm.
15: to be crazy on all the issues, to actually say we are against ourselves.
19: Yeah.
15: Because the radical transgender movement destroyed liberal feminism. It's gone.
19: Yeah, yeah.
15: History.
19: Right.
15: The man dictates what a woman should do.
19: Right. Yeah.
15: Why isn't there a poll on that? Because I believe that if you took a poll, you would see that the highest degree of support for the radical transgender movement comes from liberal women.
19: Yeah. Right.
15: You might even get the demographic of liberal white women.
19: Mm, yeah.
15: Would be the highest
19: yeah.
15: of it.
19: Yeah.
15: Somebody needs to do that poll.
19: Yeah,
15: because we had said when Gloria Steinem passed away recently, we said, you know, we look at it, people say, well, she was incredible for feminism. She put the final nail in the coffin for liberal feminism.
19: Right. She was the torchbearer for years. And all of a sudden, when the torchbearer puts the torch out, it's over.
15: Yeah. When she came out a few years back and said, no, I'm for the transgender movement and everything else that goes along with it. And so, you know, women for men in sports, queers for Palestine, which is basically queers for Hamas,
19: mm-hmm.
15: who will murder you and throw you off a building.
19: Yeah. Yeah.
15: And you can see it. Things that are unacceptable in the United States, the cruise ship, the gay cruise, sorry, you cannot land in our country.
19: Right. Or remember the whole bathroom thing. You had the liberals and the liberal companies saying, well, we're not going to do business with these states on the whole transgender bathroom issue. Yeah. So we're going to not, you're still doing business in the Middle East.
15: Well, it was like, was it the one politician in Michigan, was it?
19: Mm.
15: That it said, how come you don't have your support of LGBTQ rights here? Well, it might offend Muslims.
19: Right. Oh.
15: It just doesn't make any sense.
19: Yeah.
15: That's the thing. You can't connect the dots. You can't even say, oh, I see how you came to your conclusion.
19: Right.
15: I disagree with you, but I can see how you came to that conclusion.
19: Yeah, there's none of that.
15: We can't figure it out. It's just, you're nuts.
19: It's chaos. Complete chaos.
15: We are Red Eye Radio.
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21: This week's weather description,
2: courtesy of USDA meteorologist Brad Rippey.
21: We have got a confluence of meteorological events going on.
2: These multiple events converging in North America, specifically the U.S. The remnants of Eastern Pacific Hurricane Polo bringing significant rain totals to the central part of the country.
21: By the time we get to the end of this week, we are going to be looking at rainfall totals exceeding an inch just about everywhere south of a line from the central Rockies to northern lower Michigan. So really pretty much the entire Midwest, a lot of the southern half of the plains, all through the south, the mid-south to the Atlantic coast.
2: That includes rain in the Corn Belt that could impact harvest pace, while precipitation is expected to benefit the Mid-South.
21: There is one area of the country, generally stretching from the Pacific coast all the way to the northern high plains, that will be dry this week, and along with that, a warming trend.
2: I'm Rod Bain reporting for the U.S. Department of Agriculture in Washington, D.C.
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We are Red Eye Radio. He's Eric Carlin. I'm Gary McNamara. It was in Michigan. It was in Washington State. Washington State congressional candidate Melissa Chaudhry faced intense.

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1: ABC News, I'm Dave Packer. Her attorney says Krista Pike, the 50-year-old woman scheduled to be put to death by the state of Tennessee Wednesday night, is being treated at a nearby hospital after she didn't die. Witnesses say a lethal injection was administered and then they watched. What took place left reporter Terry Gessner from ABC affiliate WKRN confused.
2: The curtains close at first at 7:46, and she was clearly still alive. She was clearly still breathing and snoring. We could audibly hear that.
1: An alleged terror plot on a flight bound for Israel thwarted. The captain was allegedly stabbed by the co-pilot, who then tried to crash the plane. As the plane plunged, several passengers and crew members burst into the cockpit to take down the attacker and managed to land the plane safely in Saudi Arabia. The alleged attacker is being questioned there. 23 years after the U.S. invaded Iraq, the White House announcing it's completed its withdrawal from the country. This is ABC News.
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8: From ABC News, I'm Dave Packer. Passengers on board a Fly Dubai flight to Tel Aviv Wednesday sprang into action after the co-pilot allegedly stabbed the captain and plunged the plane thousands of feet in an apparent attempt to crash it in what Israeli officials are saying was an act of terror. ABC's Tom Sophie Burridge in Tel Aviv.
9: And in a stunning turn, a passenger who stormed the cockpit to help, later describing the incredible moment, he took over the plane's controls, pulling it out of the nosedive, saying he learned it by watching TV. A third pilot who was on that plane then stepping in.
8: That passenger, a plumber by trade, by the way. Witnesses say Krista Pike, given two rounds of lethal peanut barbital. They tried to execute her in Tennessee, but that apparently was botched. Reporter Terry Gessner with ABC affiliate WKRN was there.
10: At one point at 7:34, she said, "My arm feels like it's about to burst open."
8: An hour later, when asked to leave the viewing hour area, Gessner said Pike appeared to be still breathing.
10: We all looked at each other like she's still alive, or at least that's what I was thinking.
8: An ambulance was seen with flashing lights leaving the facility. Pike's attorney saying she's being treated at a nearby hospital. Cornell University agreed to initiate an independent investigation after an unidentified female former student now alleges that she was gang raped at a fraternity house. That investigation was requested by New York Governor Kathy Hochul.
10: We all looked at each other like
11: investigation of what exactly transpired in terms of the civil actions and what the role Cornell University played, what they did, what they didn't do.
8: Twister's rain floods and Texas isn't done. ABC's Alex Perez in Dallas.
12: Flash flooding expected. The Texas governor has pre-positioned hundreds of rescue teams and vehicles should they be needed. Dallas here and much of Texas bracing for several hours of heavy rain.
8: You're listening to ABC News.
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0: Now, it's Red Eye Radio. Gary McNamara and Eric Hurley talk about everything from politics to social issues and news of the day. Whether you're up late or you're just starting your day, welcome to the show from the Relief Factor Studios. This is Red Eye Radio.
1: all across America. We are Red Eye Radio. He is Eric Carley, and I'm Gary McNamara. Good morning. All right. There's just a ton of polls out there.
2: Yeah.
1: This is our polling hour.
2: Yes.
1: First, this one. As I said in a previous hour, 37 years in talk radio this week. Now, we always talk about that if you can't listen, this is the preferred method. Listen while we're live.
2: Sure.
1: On one of our hundreds upon hundreds of great affiliates out there that carry us. Yeah. And we do appreciate the people that can listen live. And that's what we hope you can do. But we know that a lot of people actually sleep during this time.
2: Like our staff.
1: Right. And so that's why we record our podcast. Mm-hmm. And you can listen during the day. We record it in a podcast form, and it's called the Red Eye Radio Podcast. Mm-hmm. So this does apply to us.
2: Yeah.
1: You ready for this?
2: All right.
1: Most podcast consumers are not enthusiastic about having their favorite host replaced by AI-generated versions of themselves, according to new research from Edison Research. They took this during the first quarter of 2026 and found that 66% of podcast consumers expressed at least one negative emotion when asked how they would feel if a favorite host began using AI-generated versions to host the podcast. Or an AI-generated version.
2: Yeah.
1: Well, I guess there could be versions, because how does the AI know how I'm going to react to a particular topic today?
2: Right.
1: That might be different.
2: Yeah.
1: One third said they would feel deceived, while another third selected upset. 32% said they would be skeptical. 28% said they would feel betrayed. Positive reactions were considerably less common, with 21% selecting at least one positive emotion. 14% said they would be impressed. Well, I can get that, but I understand that.
2: Yeah, okay. Yeah.
1: You know, because the first day, if there's like no new breaking news where the AI might screw up what your opinion might be.
2: Right, yeah.
1: The first day you might go, wow, it sounds just like Eric.
2: Yeah. Because the technology could be impressive for a moment.
1: Right, yeah. Exactly. So that I can understand.
2: But mostly I won't. I don't want to get into, you know, that's the thing, is that I don't know how AI would even work on predicting what I would feel about any certain topic.
1: I know.
2: You know?
1: 12% optimistic, 10% fascinated by an AI-generated version of their favorite host. Only 18% said they would feel indifferent about the use of an AI-generated host. Thing is, though, most podcast hosts I know, whether they're like us and have a, you know, a radio show podcast or just only a podcast, they talk about their everyday lives. How does AI do that?
2: Right. Yeah.
1: You relate. You relate a lot of your opinions based on the things that you've experienced in your life.
2: Well,
1: and like I might have zero opinions if it wasn't for my father.
2: Well, or would it go the route of just making up things about you? Because it doesn't know. You know, I was driving my Tesla on the way in. You know, and that's. Because
1: Gary's single and he had 50 dates last week.
2: Yeah.
1: You know, things like that.
2: Well, it's, you know, because I was watching I saw the story on OpenAI has put on hold their new version. This is a chat GPT, and this was, I forget what version of it is, but they said that it was doing things basically without being prompted, without asking the user for further direction. It was just going further and further. If you're familiar with AI, it will say, you'll put something in, it'll answer it and say, if you give me more information, I could offer you these answers or this scenario or something like that. And it wasn't doing that. The point being is that if it's getting to that point, if AI is getting to that point, and by the way, I just having the conversation in the control room a little while ago with the guys, that more and more people are rejecting AI versions of anything that they get in terms of videos, audio, all of this stuff that even some of the thumbnails on YouTube from real YouTubers, they're now doing through AI, and it looks hokey. It doesn't look the same. And I know why they're doing it. It's not that they're using AI during the video just for they're just using it for the thumbnail. And that started in the recent last month or two that I've noticed. Maybe it's been going on longer. But the problem is that AI is not going to be able to duplicate humans. It can give you answers, but the answers aren't always accurate.
1: Well, have you seen it? Because you and I spend a lot of time on YouTube. A lot of the things now where it's a supposed celebrity telling you about a particular topic, and it's not that celebrity, it's AI.
2: Right, yeah.
1: Those are all over. And you can instantly recognize them now. Mm-hmm. I recognize them by the way that they're written.
2: Yeah, yeah.
1: Because a few times I got fooled and went to it and went, this is AI.
2: Mm-hmm.
1: And even when they would show the person, the mouth was not in sync.
2: Right. Yeah.
1: With the AI voice.
2: Or they're using voiceovers that sound a bit like Morgan Freeman. Just enough to sound like Morgan Freeman.
1: I mean,
2: and it's like, hold on a second. I heard one from somebody, or I saw one and heard it, and I was like, that is an AI version of Peter Thomas. Peter Thomas is one of the probably one of the most famous voiceover artists of all time. But I was like, they're using an AI Peter Thomas. They're trying to get, and this is what you would do. You know, I mean,
1: well, that's in a general thing. I'm talking about the celebrities.
2: Mm-hmm. No, I know. But they did the same with, again, the Morgan Freeman was a real one. Gene Hackman. I was like, the other day I saw one, and it was like, oh, that's a Gene Hackman delivery. Gene Hackman was the voice of Lowe's for years.
1: Right, and you're talking about general topics, not what I was talking about.
2: Yeah, I'm adding to the conversation.
1: Right. I just want to make sure they weren't using a Gene Hackman if they had Mick Jagger on. You're just saying when they tell a story or
2: no, this is going on. Voiceover. Voiceover.
1: All right.
2: And so, you know, when they do that, there are, and someone actually asked Morgan Freeman recently. Says, well, this is why I have lawyers. My lawyers will work all that out. Because that is, you can make the case. You could probably, and it will be, there will be some property cases, some content claims, depending on how far they go with it. You can be a celebrity voiceover or a non-celebrity voiceover and license your voice to be copied. You can do that. That's actually a thing. Most celebrities won't do that because they get paid a lot of money. They're not going to go for a small contract that these companies are going to just do a cheap version. And they also can't control the content of what you're going to have them say.
1: Right.
2: And that's a big deal.
1: Right. Now, the reason I asked that was because it wouldn't be beyond the realm of possibility of when they were doing, you know, a celebrity that they would use a different voice. I was wondering, are they actually trying that? That I was just being curious. I wanted to make sure because I know what you're talking about, you know, just in general videos there or whatever. But, you know, the ones I hate, they're the real voice because of these people. They sound like boys that have been locked in their bedroom for like the last 50 years. Like, doing some type of conspiracy or whatever. It'll be like, you know, what happened at the White House today? And it was like, happened at the White House today? Was it? It's like, shut up.
2: No, it really is. It's like
1: you would use AI in that case. Get it deep. Unless
2: there's actually right now a pretty big demand for voiceover artists to help some of these YouTubers, because it's not, these YouTubers get feedback from YouTube, from companies they hire, to give them feedback about how to get more views. And they'll tell them, people don't like your voice. That's the number one thing we hear. Or they don't like what you're wearing. They don't like your mustache. I mean, there are a number of things. It's just like being in television. It's just like being in television because it's video. It's video media. And so everything has to be, for the end user, there has to be, again, it has to be pleasant to watch, listen to, and then the content has to be something they're interested in. So, you know, if you're going to do this AI thing, for the longest time, for a couple of years, they were doing so many AI videos, it was just crazy. The ones where, you know, Elon Musk and Trump are dancing together. We can stop doing those, by the way.
1: You know, the ones I stole.
2: You know, some of the funny ones are pretty entertaining, but YouTube came out with a policy and said, we're not going to monetize AI. We're not going to monetize AI videos. And I thought to myself, okay, I get it. But do you monetize animation? Now, animation takes more work. Do you monetize movies that have CGI? And so to what extent
1: that could be a court case.
2: Yeah. And, you know, so in music, they will often they're using computers to create real music, not AI music. But they're using computers to do that. A lot more work goes into it. You have to do the work. But are they using like pitch control, which gives you a perfect pitch when you don't have one, and all of these programs that make their music sound better, even if they're a real human artist? I'm just asking questions. How do you do that, and how do you control that completely?
1: And what would be future litigation based on that?
2: Right. Is it not creative for the person? Now, the question is, all right, yeah, but they only gave, they typed in some directives and created a song and video in 5 minutes. So you're telling me they're more efficient. That's the problem you have with it. My take on it would be, if the consuming public accepts it, right? In that case, a YouTube or whatever, and they accept it and they're watching it and they're watching more of that than real live people, then I'm thinking you're seeing a trend, right? Mm-hmm. That's not what's happening. They reject AI. I think the study on podcasters is part of that. People reject AI. The technology is cool, and that's where it stops. For most people, they want to hear, they want to see real content. They want to see real humans creating content.
1: But the parodies are hilarious.
2: Oh, they're funny. Yeah.
1: Especially,
2: they're entertaining.
1: Especially the Monday after an NFL game when a team has lost and they'll have the quarterback or the coach up there, and they sync it pretty well.
2: Yeah.
1: And it's what you as a fan are feeling right then about how bad your team is.
2: Yeah.
1: And they're expressing it where the coach comes out and says, our team sucked today and our quarterback should be shot. You know what I mean? It's like all this, and it's hilarious.
2: Trump because, on the basketball court. That remember that
1: oh,
2: one?
1: The one? Oh, yeah. Trump on the basketball court was great.
2: First of all, it's very impressive, but it was funny.
1: Trump on the basketball court was fantastic.
2: Yeah. I mean, you know, if you're doing that, again, CGI has been around in Hollywood for a long time. It is a craft. Humans have to be involved to make things happen, to animate, to make it look real, to place it properly and everything else. You're not just typing something in and then it appears. But again, if you're doing it and there is a positive response from an audience, where's the harm?
1: We are Red Eye Radio,
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3: 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The strategy means that you buy without regard for whether you are paying more at the pump in taxes. IFTA also considers state surcharges, which complicates the fuel buying strategy. Indiana, Kentucky, and Virginia have per gallon surcharges. Connecticut, Kentucky, New Mexico, New York, and Oregon have per-mile surcharges. While some owner-operators buy only enough fuel to get through surcharge states, this practice can backfire, depending on the actual cost of the fuel in each state. When comparing fuel prices, always remember, pump pride minus taxes equals the real fuel cost. 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
1: We are Red Eye Radio. He is Eric Cronin. I'm Gary McNamara. All right. The polling hour. Interesting thing, you know, we looked at earlier this week, I believe it was the NBC poll, and I think there was another poll out that showed that the Republicans, yeah, there is a new poll because I saw Fox, I don't know if it was a Fox News poll, I saw it earlier tonight, the favorability of Democrats, 22%.
2: Wow.
1: And Republicans poll more favorably right now than Democrats on the issues, especially economics. And the war? No. The other thing is, when you see the last three polls for the Minnesota U.S. Senate race.
2: Yeah.
1: The Democrat up by 1 point in three different polls.
2: Yeah.
1: And that is within, again, the margin of error. And undecideds in one poll, 11% and 6% and let me get the other one, and 12%.
2: Wow.
1: So if you've got undecided, are you more likely to go with the person who is going to bring out change? And right now, the person that will bring out change in Minnesota because of the fraud would be the Republican.
2: The Republican. It's that's the answer. And
1: so you look at it, and that's my hope. My hope is that when we see the polls, and normally as you get closer, the polls get more accurate as people get more serious. My hope is that they'll look and they'll say, okay, yeah, like you said, and I think you said it perfectly. Any of the problems we have with Republicans are fixable. With the Democrats, they're not.
2: With Iran, with pricing, with the economy, there are things the GOP can do on all three of those fronts. Because, you know, the question would be what people would be concerned with, if they're concerned about the war with Iran, is that it goes on forever, right? And the effect on energy prices for the longest time. I don't believe that's going to be the case. I don't think we're going to see the same situation. I mean, we just pulled the last troops out of Iraq earlier this week. The botched exit of Afghanistan was, you know, of course, we talked about. But people are concerned about long-term wars. And I don't believe it's going to be a long-term situation. I think it will be

0: is that they'll look and they'll say, okay, yeah, like you said, and I think you said it perfectly, any of the problems we have with Republicans are fixable. With the yes. Democrats, they're not.
1: With Iran, with pricing, with the economy, there are things the GOP can do on all three of those fronts. Because, you know, the question would be what people would be concerned with, if they're concerned about the war with Iran, is that it goes on forever, right? And the effect on energy prices for the longest time. I don't believe that's going to be the case. I don't think we're going to see the same situation. I mean, we just pulled the last troops out of Iraq earlier this week. The botched exit of Afghanistan was, you know, of course, we talked about. But people are concerned about long-term wars. And I don't believe it's going to be a long-term situation. I think it will be resolved one way or the other before Trump gets out of office. And if people believe that, if their confidence is, okay, that's not going to go on forever, and the GOP can be fixed, the left can't be and can't be trusted, well, advantage GOP. We'll see.
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3: ABC News, I'm Dave Packer. After the Supreme Court ruled Tennessee could go forward with the execution of Christa Pike, that execution was botched tonight. Witnesses say authorities gave her two rounds of lethal drugs, and when asked to leave the chamber, they said she was still breathing. Reporter Terry Gessner with ABC affiliate WKRN was one of those witnesses.
4: I will say I've witnessed, I believe, 5 executions in Tennessee. Nothing about today was normal, typical at all.
3: Passengers aboard a flight to Tel Aviv survived what Israeli officials said was an attempted terror attack. The plane's first officer allegedly stabbed the plane's captain and then put the plane in a nosedive. But passengers got to the flight deck, one of them putting the attacking co-pilot in a chokehold and stopping that rapid descent. The plane safely landed. The alleged attacker is in custody. Police in Manassas, Virginia, say a shooting at a United Rentals was an act of workplace violence that left 2 dead and 1 hospitalized. This is ABC News.
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10: From ABC News, I'm Dave Packer. The status of Krista Pike, the 50-year-old woman scheduled to be put to death by the state of Tennessee Wednesday night, is unknown. Witnesses say a lethal injection was administered and then they watched. What took place left reporter Tori Gessner from ABC affiliate WKRN confused.
11: We all looked at each other like, she's still alive, or at least that's what I was thinking. 7:49, 3 minutes later, the curtains reopen. She's snoring very loudly at that point. And then they close again at 8:05, and they do not reopen. And we were escorted out.
10: While the witnesses were speaking, an ambulance was seen with flashing lights leaving the facility. Before Wednesday, Tennessee hadn't attempted the execution of a woman in over 200 years. An alleged terror plot on a flight bound for Israel thwarted. The captain was allegedly stabbed by the co-pilot, who then tried to crash the plane. As the plane plunged, several passengers and crew members burst into the cockpit to take down the attacker and managed to land the plane safely in Saudi Arabia. Passenger Amog Atali.
12: I have to say that we had a very, very warm welcoming from the Saudi Arabians. They had medical team. And food and whatever we needed.
10: The alleged attacker is also being questioned there. Defense Secretary Pete Hegseth told service members woke culture is no longer welcome.
13: The ideological clowns are out. The patriotic cowboys are in with testosterone testing on top.
10: Along with BMI and fitness tests and no transgender service members. 23 years after the U.S. invaded Iraq, the White House announcing it completed its withdrawal from the country. American troops leaving their last remaining bases following their mission to defeat ISIS. President Trump calling the Iraq War a bad decision and a quagmire. You're listening to ABC News.
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0: Now, it's Red Eye Radio. Gary McNamara and Eric Hurley talk about everything from politics to social issues and news of the day. Whether you're up late or you're just starting your day, welcome to the show. From the Relief Factor Studios, this is Red Eye Radio.
1: all across America. We are Red Eye Radio. He is Eric Hurley, and I'm Gary McNamara. And so much to talk about today. By the way, some incredible polling numbers coming up here in just a little bit. Poll on economics.
2: Yeah.
1: And it says what we have always said. The majority of Americans are economically illiterate. We'll get to that coming up here in just a little bit. But, man, what a story this is coming out of Tennessee. Yeah. So many questions here. And this is I'll just read the headline from CBS. Tennessee's attempt to execute Krista Pike using lethal injection fails. Tennessee officials say Wednesday night they were unable to carry out the execution of Krista Pike, according to an emergency motion filed by her attorneys and media witnesses. She has been transported to an area hospital. Pike was slated to be the first woman executed in Tennessee in the last 200 years when the Supreme Court ruled earlier Wednesday that her execution could proceed. According to media witnesses, authorities appeared to give Pike two doses of phenobarbital, and she was still awake and snoring more than 40 minutes after the last dose. The Associated Press reported at 8:53 p.m. local time, there was an announcement to escort media witnesses out of the area. An emergency motion was filed by her attorneys with the U.S. District Court for the Eastern District of Tennessee to halt the execution. According to the motion, Pike had not lost consciousness and still has a heartbeat and was audibly snoring. Her attorneys noted that the curtain in the execution chamber had gone down twice. Now, nowhere do they say that they don't say, you know, how the U.S. District Court of the Eastern District of Tennessee, how they responded. And that's if that's the reason she went to the hospital or that was the decision of, you know, the prison officials.
2: Right.
1: I don't know that here.
2: There was a reporter from WKRN, Tori Gessner, who heard Pike say at one point, "My arm feels like it's about to bust. One spot is really throbbing." That is consistent with maybe an IV not being fully in or being administered correctly. Anybody who's had an IV, that actually happened to me back in 2019. And my right arm just started to swell, you know, because the fluid was staying in the arm. I don't know if that's what happened here, but it's consistent with something like that. And the question would be, then what happens from here?
1: In a statement, the Tennessee Department of Corrections said, "It followed every step of the state's lawful established execution protocol approved by the Attorney General's office. The lethal injection chemical in the protocol has consistently been effective, and the protocol does not allow for additional procedures beyond what was carried out this evening." Krista Pike has been transported to an off-site medical facility. Her lawyer said tonight the state of Tennessee once again failed to carry out a lawful execution. Pike's attorney said in a statement provided to CBS News, "We take no pleasure in being right, but the concerns raised by Ms. Pike proved to be true. Difficult vein access, blown veins, degraded pentobarbital, no emergency medical care available when things inevitably go wrong, all under the protocol that remains veiled in secrecy. Chris is being treated at a nearby hospital. We have not been informed of her condition." It looks like here that the Department of Corrections said this is a protocol. It didn't work. She goes to the hospital. Didn't look like it, because nowhere do they say that the court ordered this.
2: Right. That ordered her to go to the hospital, you mean?
1: Order her to go to the hospital. Yeah. It's not in this story that I have that was updated about 45 minutes.
2: Well, I mean, you have no other directives. If this is the protocol and you followed protocol, and the person is still alive, then I would think this is part of protocol for that, at least that prison system or that state. I don't know. Because there's nothing else you can do. You followed the protocol. Nothing additional can be done to fully carry out the execution. So what happens from here is the question.
1: Just so you know, I mean, the crime was absolutely as heinous as you could get.
2: She was 18 at the time.
1: Right. This goes back to 1995. She's been incarcerated since then for the murder that year of her former classmate, Colleen Slemmer. According to court records, Pike and Slemmer were students at a Job Corps center in Knoxville when Pike, then 18, tortured and killed her. There were accomplices, by the way, allegedly over comments that Slemmer made about her relationship. Pike's boyfriend and another friend helped carry out the attack and the murder. Now, it was, I mean, it was, the specifics of it are just, you know, brutal.
2: They are.
1: They tortured her for over an hour.
2: Yes.
1: Before they killed her, carved stuff into her chest, apparently, while she was alive, smashed her head with a rock, and then Pike took, as a souvenir, part of Slemmer's skull.
2: Yeah.
1: And so this was, again, when you look at this, this is 30 years that it took to get to this, you know, this particular point. And that's what the filing was all about, you know, her mental state, you know, her mental state back then, that it's been that it's been 30 years. She's been punished enough, you know, you name it. I mean, everything was used not to do this, but you wonder, you look at this and you say, how do you get it wrong?
2: Right.
1: You know, and I'm talking about, you know, the process of doing it, because you have to. I know it sounds morbid, but when it comes to execution, you've got to go through every single scenario. And we know that not only does the legislature do it, but medical groups and Department of Corrections all over the country do it. But this is going to be the biggest story, and this brings back the death penalty again. Probably bring back the death penalty as a story like we haven't seen in a long, long time. Probably since the 90s, when it was, you know, late 80s, early 90s, where it was just, you know, the death penalty was one of the major topics. It really hasn't been for a significant period of time.
2: Yeah, it's interesting, because if the defense here had brought up the concerns of administering, in her own particular case, administering IVs, collapsed veins, small veins, things like this, then did the state not account for that? Or is there a procedure or a protocol where the state does account for that and says, all right, this is why we do it this way, this is why we do it in a two-step process? I don't know. I've been in a hospital where the IV wasn't administered properly. The fluid was just staying right there, basically right under my skin on top of the muscle. And it was just bloating up. You hear a reporter says that she said her arm was throbbing, and it was growing in size, basically. And so that is consistent with it not going into the vein. But the body at some point, I would think, would absorb it. The pentobarbital. I don't know. And so I don't know what happens overnight. Because if this turns out to be, you know, where the body eventually absorbs it and she passes, this is going to be a point of contention with the process, as you mentioned, all over again. It already is. But that will further excel this conversation nationally on the death penalty.
1: I mean,
2: and the methods of
1: death penalty. You know, one of the things with the death penalty, because, I mean, for talk radio, it was a topic for just years upon years upon years upon years, was, you know, if you aren't sure, you know, if you're not 100% sure, you know, that person, you know, killed that person, you know, if it's circumstantial evidence.
2: Right.
1: Well, she admitted it. There's no doubt that she killed her.
2: Right.
1: There's no doubt at all that she did what she did. In fact, from what I remember, she confessed, you know, to doing it. So, you know, that was never in question. That was, you know, that might have been brought up early on, but that's not, I didn't see any of her attorneys arguing that, you know, there was circumstantial evidence or she didn't do it or whatever.
2: I think it more surrounded her age, the influence by others, and you know, this almost cult-like with her friends type of carrying out this attack on the victim. And so, you know, that's what you would do if the evidence was overwhelming, and it, especially if your client had a confession, then you're going to go for the fact that she's 18. She's just a child. She's influenced by others, anything at the very least to avoid the death penalty. But that didn't happen. There was a stay, and then the Supreme Court recently, and the Supreme Court overrode that stay.
1: Yeah, there's a stay. Yesterday, I can't remember if we were on the air or not, but there's a stay yesterday, and just hours later, the Supreme Court
2: overrode that. Right. So, and said, no, you know, you can do it. And so now here we are, and a very disturbing situation. You know, and the question with what if she lives?
1: Well, you know, some of the interesting comments that I've seen from people is on especially on social media was, yeah, it was a heinous crime, life without prison, but isn't it torture to wait 30 years? Well, it's not like the state waited 30 years to right. do it. It was because her lawyers filed appeal after appeal right. after appeal
2: right.
1: after appeal. But it seems to be, well, it really doesn't matter, no matter what the situation. Is it cruel and unusual punishment, not to execute the person necessarily, but to make them wait 30 years before you do it, even if the lawyers are the ones, her lawyers are the ones that caused it, which I found interesting.
2: Mm-hmm. Yeah. Yeah, I mean, that conversation's been around for a while. In Texas, we have shortened the appeals process. So that happened, gosh, I don't know, 15, 20 years ago. Ron White actually made a joke about it. Okay. You know, in my Texas, in my state, we put in a fast lane. Other states are trying to, you know, do away with the death penalty. In my state, they put in a fast lane. But the idea is, because, you know, there was this back and forth of, well, we shouldn't, you know, pay for the prison system to feed them and house them because it's more expensive and, you know, they deserve the death penalty. Well, the death penalty, because of the appeals process, actually is more expensive for the state.
1: In this case, without question.
2: In this case, without. And I think that's, you know, I don't recall the legislative process in Texas that shortened the appeals process, but I think that was part of the concern, if I remember correctly, of saying, look, you know, you can only do this for so long. I am a proponent of making sure that, you know, I mean, again, you want to make sure they're absolutely guilty, you know, and also are aware of what they did. You want to make sure that they are of a proper mind, that they were knew right from wrong, essentially. And that's been part of the conversation.
1: Well, you know, we had talked about the Clancy situation. We said, well, look, the reality is nobody, as you've said many times, nobody can get inside the brain.
2: Right.
1: And so if you can't get inside the brain, it's not whether she's found guilty by, you know, or not guilty by reason of insanity or guilty.
2: Right.
1: The thing is, it doesn't matter either way. You never get out of an of either a jail or an institution.
2: Right.
1: That has to be the standard.
2: Yeah.
1: Because we're all debating what we don't know is inside of a mind.
2: Right.
1: Right. And so the solution is you commit a heinous murder. You commit what is viewed as capital murder. And it doesn't matter whether you're. Yeah, whether you're insane or not, there should be no therapy that puts you out on the street 10 years later.
2: Exactly. Medical professionals have debates about this kind of stuff all the time. In fact, are often witnesses for both sides of a case. But you can't, it is, as you know, as you just mentioned, as we've talked about, it's impossible to know what was not only what goes through a person's mind at any given moment, but especially more precisely, what was in that person's mind, what was their state of mind at the time that they committed the murders. And that's what you have to get into.
1: Because the first role of government, because you can debate all you want about what the situation should be with this person and whether you could rehabilitate it. To me, that doesn't matter. The only thing that matters is the government's responsibility to protect the public from the worst criminals, irrespective of the reason that they did it.
2: Right.
1: Because when we're talking about you've been found guilty, that's not, you know, of first degree premeditated capital murder.
2: Right.
1: Well, you've been found guilty. There's no self-defense argument here.
2: Right. Right.
1: You know, and at that point, it doesn't matter. They stay in prison forever.
2: Yes.
1: They don't get out.
2: Right.
1: That's why it's called capital murder.
2: Right.
1: It's the worst murder that you can commit.
2: Mm-hmm.
1: It's a heinous murder. And so the first role of government is to protect the public at that point. Everything else is way down the list.
2: Yes. They must be separated from society.
1: Yep. We are Red Eye Radio.
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1: ABC News, I'm Dave Packer. Her attorney says Krista Pike, the 50-year-old woman scheduled to be put to death by the state of Tennessee Wednesday night, is being treated at a nearby hospital after she didn't die. Witnesses say a lethal injection was administered and then they watched. What took place left reporter Terry Gessner from ABC affiliate WKRN confused.
2: The curtains close at first at 7:46, and she was clearly still alive. She was clearly still breathing and snoring. We could audibly hear that.
1: An alleged terror plot on a flight bound for Israel thwarted. The captain was allegedly stabbed by the co-pilot, who then tried to crash the plane. As the plane plunged, several passengers and crew members burst into the cockpit to take down the attacker and managed to land the plane safely in Saudi Arabia. The alleged attacker is being questioned there. 23 years after the U.S. invaded Iraq, the White House announcing it's completed its withdrawal from the country. This is ABC News.
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0: He's Eric Cronin. I'm Gary McNamara. The most incredible thing is that first passenger that went in and got the terrorist out.
1: Yeah.
0: He actually was the one that pulled back and got the plane out of the dive.
1: Yeah, that's another important point. Yeah. I was just telling our production staff, for me, I'd be concerned of just going in there that something happens, I fall forward, and then send the plane into a nosedive. I can't imagine, but at that point, you're probably of the mindset, once you know what's happening and you're in that cockpit, you're fighting for your life and everybody's life. You're going to do everything you can, and that's what he did.
0: He said he watched documentary on plane emergencies, and that's why he pulled back on the controls.
1: Wow. Yeah.
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7: From ABC News, I'm Sherry Preston. Something went wrong in Tennessee's death chamber.
8: Krista Gayle Pike had been sentenced to die for killing a classmate in 1995 during last night's execution attempt.
9: She let out a loud grunt, lifted her head up, her mouth opened, her body flexed as she gasped for air.
8: But media witness Will Puckett says that an hour later she was still alive and taken by ambulance to a hospital. Tennessee Governor Bill Lee has halted all lethal injections in his state until an investigation into this apparently botched execution is complete. Jim Ryan, ABC News.
7: Passengers from that Fly Dubai plane where the pilots were apparently fighting in the cockpit. One of them stabbed, now describing what it was like midair.
10: And suddenly the airplane started like a roller coaster, deep, deep down, like 20 or 30 seconds, and then balance, and then again.
7: Elma Gatali was holding on as the plane dove, ABC News contributor Steve Ganyard.
11: Two remarkable things here. One, the airplane went way past its maximum designed airspeed. And the second is that the passenger was able to recover the airplane without ripping the wings off. If it had gone another 10 seconds, they may not have had the altitude or the time to pull that aircraft out of the dive.
7: Now, the plane pulled out of the dive by a plumber who made it into the cockpit. Israeli officials say the co-pilot stabbed the pilot and investigating this as an attempted terror attack. We're learning more about the alleged sexual assault at a Cornell University frat house 2 years ago. ABC News obtaining a 99-page report on what the victim said during a hearing at the school last year. In it, she said she felt like bait surrounded by lions. More threats of flooding across the Southwest.
12: Multiple rounds with rain, threat levels at a level 3 out of 4 flood risk from San Antonio to Waco to Dallas. So folks really need to be monitoring the situation and careful out there, especially if they live in Texas.
7: ABC meteorologist Samara Theodore. 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
3: 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Gary McNamara and Eric Harley talk about everything from politics to social issues and news of the day. 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
22: All across America, we are Red Eye Radio. He is Eric Harley and I'm Gary McNamara. Good morning.
1: Hi.
22: Well, I was reading this story from a couple of different sources and I was like at times going, well, wait a minute here. This doesn't make sense. And this is the story in Texas about the Texas Department of Public Safety has confirmed that officers have foiled a plan to attack the Texas State Capitol in Austin. According to the Texas DPS, officers received credible information about an individual planning a violent attack on the Texas State Capitol on Thursday, October 1st. That's today. Texas DPS and their Criminal Investigation Division special agents worked alongside the FBI to investigate the validity of the threat and the circumstances surrounding the attack. At around 3 a.m. on Wednesday, DPS SWAT arrested 40-year-old Benny Caldera Jr. at his residence about 15 miles northeast of downtown San Antonio. Texas DPS said the man was released on bond. The DPS said, and I went, you know, for $75,000. And I went, what are you talking about? You can't let somebody out on the street.
1: Right.
22: Have you checked their home for guns? What? Into federal custody.
1: Oh, okay.
22: And it's like, right. Oh, okay. Yeah. It's like, what are you doing here? It's like, but released him into federal custody. A couple of articles didn't say that I was reading. And I'm like, what's the purpose of arresting somebody and then letting anybody out on the street if they plan to attack?
1: Yeah.
22: Caldera's friend told DPS officers that he said, I love you if you don't see me again, and explained that I'm going to the Capitol and I'm going to shoot it up, according to the arrest documents.
1: Wow.
22: Arrest documents further state that Caldera told his friend that he was angry at AIPAC, the American-Israeli Public Affairs Committee, and said these people have to be exterminated.
1: Wow.
22: He was held in the county jail on $75,000 bond, where he was charged with felony, terroristic threat against the public servant. Then, according to Texas DPS, on Wednesday evening, he was arrested by the FBI at the jail to face additional federal charges in connection with the possible planned attack. He was then released from the county jail into federal custody. That's a very important thing for anybody out there in the media. Make sure you put stuff like that in there. Yeah. Otherwise, I'm questioning what the hell's going on here.
1: Yeah.
22: County records show he was previously charged with unlicensed carrying of a weapon in November of 23. Texas DPS said at this time, there's no reason to believe that there's an ongoing threat to the Texas State Capitol. You know, the one thing that, you know, we did learn, and this is, you know, when you look at the Fly Dubai airliner, there are crazy people out there.
1: Yeah.
22: You know, and we, right. You know, when we have a significant portion of the Democratic Party now with the anti-Semitism, you know, the things that, you know, like Israel is committing a genocide against Gaza when everything was in response. And when you know what actually has gone on, and when you know the rate of, you know, civilian deaths compared to other wars, as we now know. There's no evidence of it. They never come up with any evidence.
4: Yeah.
22: But they say that, and understand when they say that, they wish to protect the worst insane, crazed, evil terrorists who want to do anything to kill civilians.
4: Yeah. Yeah.
22: And, you know, it's just, what was the one poll that I saw? Oh. The one poll that was on what percentage of Americans would destroy Israel to lower gas prices. Did you see that one?
4: No, I didn't see that.
22: Here it is. Nearly one in, just the news had it, nearly one in every five voters would favor a deal to end the Iran war that would dissolve the state of Israel in favor of a Palestinian nation if it led to low oil and gas prices, a recent survey has revealed.
4: I wonder how many of those respondents would do it anyway without it lowering gas prices.
22: That's a good point.
4: Because what have we seen? Domestically, we've seen so many on the left basically promoting that idea.
22: Overall, 19% of likely voters in the latest Our Republic Rasmussen polling said they would accept such an agreement, while 24% of Democrats agreed. Among voters 18 to 24, support for dismantling Israel rose to 46%.
4: Wow.
22: But you know something? It's interesting because, you know, I've been asked the question, why do you support Israel? Because they're a modern Western democracy.
4: Yeah.
22: Where Arabs are actually in their legislative branch.
4: Mm-hmm.
22: Where if you're a citizen of Israel, irrespective of whether you're Jewish or not, just like the United States, you have the same rights and same opportunities.
4: Mm-hmm.
22: They're a Western democracy.
4: Yes.
22: And to young people, if you have no idea, if you wish to destroy the Constitution of the United States, well, of course you want to get rid of Israel.
4: Oh, yeah.
22: I mean,
4: that's a no-brainer.
22: Right. It's not a big leap.
4: Yeah. No, exactly. Right. Yeah.
22: When you have the Democratic Party out there without the mainstream media going, are you out of your freaking mind? Get rid of the Senate. Have the president and the Supreme Court under a one legislative branch of the government. Are you crazy? When a significant portion of Americans don't even understand the Constitution. I think the latest was, what, 35%? Can't even name the three branches of government.
4: Right. And then further, you and I, we've been on that for a while, that we believe pollsters should start with any respondent, qualify them with one question. Can you name the three branches of government? And then, beyond that, what do you know about the separation of powers and why is it important? Now, pollsters aren't going to spend the money doing that. A poll on another issue. But quite honestly, and there will always be a great level of willfully ignorant people in a free society. They want to wear the blinders. They're buying new blinders. They're buying those Facebook blinders where you can record people. They're going out of their way to wear these blinders. And putting your head in the sand and then just shouting what you hear from someone else. Being part of the echo chamber is being the activist.
22: Well, when you see the ignorance, and I think the absolute prime example is, you know, Queers for Palestine.
4: Yeah. Right.
22: They'd murder every single one of you.
4: Right.
22: We know that. There is no debate on that.
4: How would you not know that?
22: And yet they pretend it doesn't exist. We have a significant portion of young people and you can look right to the education system that are clueless about the things that aren't the evil. The things that aren't evil, the things that prevent evil, the Constitution of the United States, from grabbing a hold of a government like the United States that you should cherish, they reject, and the pure authoritarian insanity, fascism, Nazi-like, radical Islamic jihad that is obvious to everyone, they ignore.
4: Yeah.
22: I mean, how do you sit there and say to somebody, you know, who's, I support Hamas, queers for Hamas, yeah, queers for the Islamic jihad.
4: Right.
22: You'd be the first they'd kill.
4: Yes.
22: I mean, how do you debate with somebody when they basically say, my life is worthless? Kill me, please. I support you.
4: I
22: don't know. It's work.
4: I can't make that work in my brain. But this is how bad it's gotten. How many issues, though, do we see the left where the left runs into their own brick wall that they build? Where, again, because the rule book changes by the minute, and one minute, Trump is Hitler. And the next minute, they're all anti-Semites. Huh? How does that work?
22: It doesn't make, there's no connection of the dots. Maybe that's a problem with the Republicans trying to communicate. They're like,
4: We don't, but
22: our opposition doesn't make any sense.
4: We don't know. We don't know how.
22: Then make that point.
4: Actually, yeah, you could do it like we do it. Play them in their own words. Do it like you've done it before, by the way. But this is, you know, that's how unbelievable it's been during this modern era for the left and what they're willing to do. Look at the Russian hoax, the entire Russian hoax thing. Claiming Trump is colluding with the Russians while they were colluding with the Russians to make it look like Trump was colluding with the Russians.
22: Right. And for people to go, what do you mean? Iggy Danchenko, look it up.
4: Right. Russian national.
22: Yeah.
4: Ties to the Kremlin. And a very key figure in bringing all of this to fruition for them when it comes to the dossier.
22: And was formerly a part of the Brookings Institute, which is a left-leaning think tank.
4: Yes. Yeah. And, but it's where we look at it and say, whatever they're accusing the other side of, just look at it, and because they've been accusing the right of being racist forever, and they are out there proudly promoting their anti-Semitism.
22: Well, as we know, remember, fascism became anti-fascism.
4: Yeah.
22: Racism
4: right.
22: became, you yeah. know, anti-racism. Mm-hmm. And when you say, no, I believe that we should deal with everybody as an individual where race shouldn't matter, and we should respect everyone and try to do the best for everyone, irrespective of skin color, that's racism.
4: Right.
22: I mean, it's completely posterior backwards across the board.
4: Yeah.
22: But yeah, I just, when you see the brainwashing that exists out there today.
4: Yeah,
22: it's so perverted. It's so evil. And, but it gets to the point of even being, you know, and you look at it, I think one of the major things that we've talked about is the misogyny of the radical transgender movement.
4: Mm-hmm.
22: All, that was almost, I'm going to use this phrase, the permission structure. The radical transgender movement was also almost the permission structure to be crazy on all the issues, to actually say we are against ourselves.
4: Yeah.
22: Because the radical transgender movement destroyed liberal feminism. It's gone.
4: Yeah. Yeah.
22: History.
4: Right.
22: The man dictates what a woman should do.
4: Right. Yeah.
22: Why isn't there a poll on that? Because I believe that if you took a poll, you would see that the highest degree of support for the radical transgender movement comes from liberal women.
4: Yeah. Right.
22: You might even get the demographic of liberal white women.
4: Mm, yeah.
22: Would be the highest of it.
4: Yeah.
22: Somebody needs to do that poll.
4: Yeah,
22: because we had said when Gloria Steinem passed away recently, we said, you know, we look at it. People say, well, she was incredible for feminism. She put the final nail in the coffin for liberal feminism.
4: Right.
22: I mean,
4: when she was the torchbearer for years. And all of a sudden, when the torchbearer puts the torch out, it's over.
22: Yeah. When she came out a few years back and said, no, I'm for the transgender movement and everything else that goes along with it. And so, you know, women for men in sports, queers for Palestine, which is basically queers for Hamas, who will murder you and throw you off a building.
4: Yeah. Yeah.
22: And you can see it. Things that are unacceptable in the United States, the cruise ship, the gay cruise, sorry, you cannot land in our country.
4: Right. Or remember the whole bathroom thing. You had these, the liberals and the liberal companies saying, well, we're not going to do business with these states on the whole transgender bathroom issue. Yeah. So we're going to not, you're still doing business in the Middle East.
22: Well, it was like, was it the one politician in Michigan, was it?
4: Mm.
22: That it said, how come you don't have your support of LGBTQ rights here? Well, it might offend Muslims.
4: Right. Oh.
22: It just doesn't make any sense.
4: Yeah.
22: That's the thing. You can't connect the dots. You can't even say, oh, I see how you came to your conclusion.
4: Right.
22: I disagree with you, but I can see how you came to that conclusion.
4: Yeah, there's none of that.
22: We can't figure it out. It's just, you're nuts.
4: It's chaos. Complete chaos.
22: We are Red Eye Radio.
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6: This week's weather description, courtesy of USDA meteorologist Brad Rippey.
9: We have got a confluence of meteorological events going on.
6: These multiple events converging in North America, specifically the U.S. The remnants of Eastern Pacific Hurricane Polo bringing significant rain totals to the central part of the country.
9: By the time we get to the end of this week, we are going to be looking at rainfall totals exceeding an inch just about everywhere south of a line from the central Rockies to northern lower Michigan. So really pretty much the entire Midwest, a lot of the southern half of the plains, all through the south, the mid-south to the Atlantic coast.
6: That includes rain in the Corn Belt that could impact harvest pace, while precipitation is expected to benefit the Mid-South.
9: There is one area of the country, generally stretching from the Pacific coast all the way to the northern high plains, that will be dry this week, and along with that, a warming trend.
6: I'm Rod Bain reporting for the U.S. Department of Agriculture in Washington, D.C.
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0: that.
1: She is now in a hospital. The co-pilot accused of attacking the pilot of a Fly Dubai plane and trying to crash it is now in Saudi custody. He's from Oman and started working for the airline 8 months ago. A plumber helped save the plane from going down, subduing the attacker and bringing the plane to a safe stop. Cornell University agreeing to open an independent investigation into how the school handled a former student's allegations of gang rape at a frat house on campus 2 years ago. No charges were ever filed, and the woman involved is suing the school. This is ABC News.
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1: And he is Eric Cronin. I'm Gary McNamara. Welcome in. Good morning. All right, here we go. The Wall Street Journal poll that came out yesterday.
2: Okay.
1: That was headlined, Americans want populist policies that defy traditional political labels. There was an analysis on National Review, the conservative publication, and their headline was,

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11: From ABC News, I'm Sherry Preston. Tennessee Governor Bill Lee has halted all executions in the state until a full review of last night's botched execution of convicted killer Krista Pike is reviewed. ABC's Dave Packer reports she was given two doses of a drug that was supposed to kill her, but didn't.
12: Witnesses say Krista Pike was given two rounds of lethal pentobarbital. Reporter Tori Gessner with ABC affiliate WKRN was there.
13: At one point at 7:34, she said, "My arm feels like it's about to burst open."
12: An hour later, when asked to leave the viewing area, Gessner said Pike appeared to be still breathing.
13: We all looked at each other like she's still alive, or at least that's what I was thinking.
12: An ambulance was seen with flashing lights leaving the facility. Pike's attorney saying she's being treated at a nearby hospital. Dave Packer, ABC News.
11: New details are emerging about the cockpit attack on that Fly Dubai passenger jet on its way to Israel this week. A plumber helped save the plane from crashing, while other passengers helped the pilot, who had been stabbed by his co-pilot.
14: Tota Masayev, a dentist and the only doctor on board, ran toward the cockpit. He told us he found the captain severely wounded and helped stop the bleeding. He says the captain was praying and he was afraid he would lose him. Others holding the attacker down tied his hands with headphone cords and kept him pinned for 55 minutes until the plane landed in Saudi Arabia.
11: ABC's Karen Hua, the co-pilot from Oman, is in Saudi custody. Major changes at the Defense Department announced this week. Secretary Pete Hegseth slashing the number of generals and admirals by 20%. New York Governor Kathy Hochul says Cornell University has agreed to an outside investigation following the former student's allegations of gang rape at a frat house 2 years ago.
15: Investigation of what exactly transpired in terms of the civil actions and what the role Cornell University played, what they did, what they didn't do.
11: The woman is suing Cornell. She filed a complaint at the time. No criminal charges ever filed. This is ABC News.
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1: A botched execution. Good morning, I'm Gordon Deal, along with Nicole Murray on this Thursday, October 1st. Glad you could join us. Here's what's up this hour.
2: Tennessee officials are trying to figure out how a death row inmate is still alive after two lethal injections.
1: Passengers and crew members on a flight from Dubai to Tel Aviv may have helped prevent a deadly terrorist attack.
2: Defense Secretary Pete Hegseth says the Pentagon wants a new military base and is asking states to submit proposals.
1: And how to start budgeting for the holidays if you're looking for electronics.
3: You really should start looking at what some of these deals might be, really starting to eye what that budget is, because some of the tech might exceed your budget, and that's okay, but let's look at some of the deals now, and then let's also consider some refurbished tech that can maybe squeeze into your budget a little bit easier.
1: Dacia Milden at CNET says wait until Black Friday for TVs, but buy the laptop now if you find it on sale. A disaster in Tennessee as officials failed to execute a death row inmate after injecting her with a lethal drug. They were unable to put Krista Pike to death yesterday after administering two doses of a lethal drug. Her attorneys say the 50-year-old Pike was alive and loudly snoring after the attempted lethal injection and was being treated at a hospital. The Department of Correction did not immediately say whether they would attempt another execution or when. She had been scheduled for execution at 10 a.m. for the killing she committed at the age of 18. Journalists who witnessed the attempted execution described complaints from Pike about pain, as well as her kicking her feet enough to knock off her gurney sheets. Tori Gessner from WKRN Television.
4: At one point at 7:34, she said, "My arm feels like it's about to burst open."
1: Pike and her boyfriend were convicted of the fatal stabbing and beating of 19-year-old Colleen Slemmer, their classmate at a job training facility in Knoxville. A plane traveling from Dubai to Tel Aviv made a nerve-wracking emergency landing after the co-pilot, reportedly from Oman, stabbed the captain in the cockpit. Israeli Prime Minister Benjamin Netanyahu called it an attempt to crash the Fly Dubai aircraft. He described the events relayed by a passenger who said the flight was in a spin and began to dive during the attack. It's similar to what this passenger experienced.
5: Suddenly the aircraft was dropping very sharply, like massive turbulence, and we didn't understand why because we didn't get any alerts.
1: The injured captain, Smit Machar from India, managed to unlock the cockpit door, allowing a passenger and member of the crew to push inside and subdue the attacker. Two pilots on board for the return flight then were able to stabilize the plane and land it in Saudi Arabia. Israel's national security minister said a terrorist planned to crash a plane and murder the 180 Israelis on it. The incident comes as the Middle East remains on edge amid the Iran war and high tensions over Israel's conduct in the Gaza Strip. Defense Secretary Pete Hegseth says the Pentagon is eliminating roughly one in five generals and admirals through firings or position cuts. Hegseth gave that update in a speech called the State of the Force Address, a rare military address to military officers and enlisted service members at the Marine Corps base in Quantico, Virginia. It marks the latest move by Hegseth to change the structure of the military, especially at the top.
6: Americans want to serve when they are led by strong patriots, not by weak weirdos.
1: Hegseth additionally said the military is looking to build a new U.S. military base, inviting states to send in pitches. He also announced the creation of the Autonomous Warfare Command, described as a new four-star combatant command with service-like authorities built to scale autonomous and robotic capabilities across the joint force in the fastest peacetime shift in modern military history. Hey, be sure to check out a podcast of today's program, which has stories you won't hear this hour. On the podcast today, why AI isn't creating a job apocalypse, and the Florida man turned in by his mother for drunk driving. The podcast is available on Apple, Google, Spotify, or wherever you get your podcasts. 11 minutes now after the hour.
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1: ABC News, I'm Sherry Preston. No executions in Tennessee until an investigation is complete. That the order from the governor after the state tried to put Krista Pike to death overnight, but she survived two doses of the execution drug. She is at the hospital. No word on her condition. ABC's Andrea Fujii.
2: Pike was 18 when she and her then boyfriend tortured and murdered their fellow classmate, Colleen Slemmer, in 1995. Pike confessed, but claims her traumatic childhood and years of abuse were a factor.
1: The United Arab Emirates now says it's taking control of the investigation after a fly Dubai plane to Tel Aviv had to make an emergency landing in Saudi Arabia, the co-pilot allegedly stabbing the pilot. He's in custody. President Trump says he's still considering an export ban on diesel to try to bring prices down. Experts warn that likely will not work. Pentagon Chief Pete Hegseth confirms the 20% cut to the number of generals

0: ABC News, I'm Sherry Preston. No executions in Tennessee until an investigation is complete. That the order from the governor after the state tried to put Krista Pike to death overnight, but she survived two doses of the execution drug. She is at the hospital. No word on her condition. ABC's Andrea Fujii.
1: Pike was 18 when she and her then boyfriend tortured and murdered their fellow classmate, Colleen Slemmer, in 1995. Pike confessed, but claims her traumatic childhood and years of abuse were a factor.
0: The United Arab Emirates now says it's taking control of the investigation after a Fly Dubai plane to Tel Aviv had to make an emergency landing in Saudi Arabia, the co-pilot allegedly stabbing the pilot. He's in custody. President Trump says he's still considering an export ban on diesel to try to bring prices down. Experts warn that likely will not work. Pentagon Chief Pete Hegseth confirms the 20% cut to the number of generals and admirals and says that Elon Musk will help lead a study on the future of war. This is ABC News.
2: 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Studies show 1 in 5 heat-related deaths have involved meth, a stimulant that overheats the body, putting users at higher risk. Be aware and stay safe. Meth and heat is a deadly mix. 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
1: Thanks for spending time with us. Welcome into Thursday, October 1st. Gordon Deal with Nicole Murray. Some of our top stories and headlines. An investigation begins after Tennessee officials failed to execute a death row inmate. She somehow survived two lethal injections. Passengers and crew forced to subdue a pilot after he stabbed his captain on a flight from Dubai to Tel Aviv. Researchers say AI agents tried to hack a government site in Canada. Brent crude at $100 a barrel this morning. Yankees, White Sox, and Padres win their wild card playoff series. Steelers and Browns in Thursday night football. And Dolly Parton's free book program now expanding following her death. We'll have that story in about 20 minutes. A communications expert says the White House's restrictions on media access could prompt journalists to rethink a familiar approach to political coverage. We're joined now by Dana Young, communication and political science professor at the University of Delaware. Dana, your initial reaction to the temporary ban on CNN, MS Now, and Politico?
2: Oh, at first, I think that my thought was the same.

0: much for being with us. Welcome into Friday Eve. It is time now for the mic drop with this morning's Mike Gavin.
1: Good morning. Well, believe it or not, we've got a couple of stories about road signs to talk about today. Let's start in New Jersey, where a prominent banner in one town has people laughing for its obvious misspelling. There's a large banner hanging from a railroad bridge in Roselle, thanking people for visiting the borough of 22,000 people located 20 miles outside of New York City. Problem is, someone added an extra V to visiting, so now it says, "Thanks for visiting," as is customary in these situations. You only had one job type situation. Social media commenters wondered whose job this was. How many people probably had to review and sign off on this sign? Others blamed the local school system, Gen Z, and of course AI. Still others were more practical, saying a big Sharpie or some electrical tape could fix the issue.
0: Mm.
1: Just climb on up there.
0: Yeah. I was thinking about the kind of the chain of command here. So you've got the writer, the person who came up with the phrase.
1: Yes.
0: Right. The designer, I guess, of the artwork on it. Then you've got the printing company that does the banner, that
1: yes.
0: makes the banner
1: right.
0: with all the ink on it and such. And then, I don't know, some final editor?
1: I mean, when it's nobody? Hanging, someone who's hanging it up, right?
0: And
1: I mean,
0: then,
1: a couple guys on a crew have to
0: then,
1: hang it up and nobody notices it. Yeah. Lots of folks.
0: Wow, that's just a lot of mislooking.
1: Yeah,
0: I don't know what to call it.
1: I mean, that's what you even hope. I mean, what most likely is the situation these days between technology and sort of a shrinking of staff.
0: Yeah.
1: Is that it might have been just been one person who didn't see the misspelling, sent it off electronically to a company that sort of had it printed out almost electronically without the,
0: yeah.
1: you know, without sort
0: yeah,
1: of supervision. And then they just put the banner up and weren't paying attention.
0: I'm going to go with it was like a copy and paste.
1: Yeah.
0: That was overdone here somehow.
1: Yes. So. And with all the signs we're forced to read while we're out and about, thankfully, some of them are put there just to make us smile. The Puberty Instagram account put together a compilation of some of those. There's one sign which appeared to be from the UK, which reads, "No crime between the hours of 8 a.m. and 6 p.m. Another sign reads, "Do not cross this field unless you can do it in 9 seconds because the bull can do it in 10. One could keep you busy for a little while. It says, "Push to open. If that does not work, pull. If both do not work, try the actual entrance around the corner." Here's one for the commuters. A sign at a train station in Vancouver reads, "Stay off the tracks. They are only for trains. If you can read this, you are not a train." And finally, a life lesson for all of us posted on a sign outside of a business. If at first you don't succeed, then skydiving is not for you.
0: Wow.
1: Yeah.
0: Right. Is that right where you sign your waiver?
1: Right.
0: As you're
1: right.
0: about to go up in the plane?
1: Yeah. Yeah. Exactly. How lucky do you feel today?
0: Don't sue us.
1: Yeah.
0: You know, if you fail at skydiving is one of those type things.
1: Most likely. I like the one with the no crime between the
0: yeah.
1: hours of 8 and 6. Nighttime, have at it.
0: Yeah.
1: It's like the purge, basically,
0: yeah.
1: from 6 to 8.
0: Yeah. 6:01. Watch out. All hell breaks loose at this UK park, right?
1: Yes.
0: Thanks, Mike. 13 minutes in front of the hour. On This Morning, America's First News.
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1: Thanks for joining us. Charitable giving is taking a hit as we wrestle with cost of living challenges. A new study by a nonprofit called Kiva finds more than 4 out of 5 Americans said at least one cost of living pressure has prevented them from donating or donating more over the past 6 months. However, despite the financial strains, people are still giving, with 77% of U.S. adults surveyed donating money in some way over that period. Kiva, which offers loans through crowdfunding campaigns, says overall people are giving less, with total contributions reported by respondents falling from 80 to 64%. In the last 6 months, Betty Lynn Fisher at USA Today.
2: The CEO of Kiva had said that, you know, in the last 20 years, this is what he sees. Every time there's an economic downturn, there are people that kind of take a beat and take a look at their finances, but they always still come back and do come to donate.
1: Nearly 72% said smaller recurring contributions of $25 or less feel far more sustainable right now than writing large one-off checks. 8 minutes now in front of the hour on This Morning. Once again, here's Nicole Murray.
0: And now, the three big things you need to know. Number one.
3: Death row inmate Krista Pike remains hospitalized this morning after her botched execution in Tennessee. Journalist Tori Kesner from WKRN-TV, who witnessed the event.
4: 7:49, 3 minutes later, the curtains reopen. She's snoring very loudly at that point. And then they close again at 8:05, and they do not reopen. And we were escorted out.
3: The 50-year-old would have been the first woman executed in Tennessee in more than 200 years.
0: Number two.
3: Defense Secretary Pete Hegseth said in a speech yesterday that the Pentagon is eliminating roughly 20% of the nation's generals and admirals.
5: The ideological clowns are out. The patriotic cowboys are in, with testosterone testing on top.
3: Hegseth also lashed out at transgender troops, criticized diversity initiatives, and showed disapproval of the news media.
0: Number three.
3: UK Prime Minister Andy Burnham said on BBC that the British government believes Iran played a part in the incident over the weekend at an England airbase that is used by the US to strike Iran.
6: We have been waiting to confirm what we could say, but we can now confirm our belief that Iran played a part.
3: Five men in their mid-20s were arrested on Sunday near the base on suspicion of preparing a terrorist act. A Florida woman has been formally indicted for attempting to kill Rihanna. Officials say Ivana Ortiz fired a semi-automatic rifle at the singer's Beverly Crest home back in March. New York Governor Kathy Hochul announced that Cornell University has agreed to an independent investigation into the suspected gang rape at a fraternity house. A new lawsuit claims that 7 members of the school's Chi Phi frat allegedly drugged and raped a female student in 2024. The Senate has confirmed Keith Sonderling to lead the Department of Labor. The president nominated Sonderling to the post in June. Tinder has launched a new feature called Group Hangouts, which allows users to match with entire friend groups and organize group dates with up to 15 people.
1: A group date?
3: Yeah.
1: With 15 people?
3: Yeah.
1: How do you get to know your date?
3: You don't.
1: Why do we call it a date?
3: I mean, I guess it's just because everyone has social anxiety these days, so these dating apps are trying to find different ways to encourage people to still meet. I know you're looking at me like I'm crazy right now. I'm not saying I agree with it.
1: Okay. So you wouldn't go?
3: Probably not.
1: Okay. Thank you, Nicole. 6 minutes now in front of the hour.
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Thanks for being with us. A month after Dolly Parton's death, her free book program for young children is expanding. The program, which sends kids an age-appropriate book in the mail every month from birth until their fifth birthday, aims to make books more accessible and encourage families to read together. Last week, the Dollywood Foundation announced that Imagination Library would expand to reach 157,000 kids across London. Parton started the organization in 1995 in honor of her father, who couldn't read or write. Her idea was to bring books and a love of learning to children in her home county in eastern Tennessee. The Imagination Library has gifted more than 300 million free books. A rep with the Dollywood Foundation told the Washington Post that more expansions are in the works. That'll do it for this hour. For Nicole Murray and Mike Gavin, I'm Gordon Deal. Thanks for listening to This Morning, America's First News.

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5: From ABC News, I'm Sherry Preston. An execution in Tennessee ends with a death row inmate still alive. ABC's Jim Ryan with more on why all executions in the state are being halted for now.
6: Krista Gayle Pike had been sentenced to die for killing a classmate in 1995. During last night's execution attempt,
7: she let out a loud grunt, lifted her head up, her mouth opened, her body flexed as she gasped for air.
6: But media witness Will Puckett says that an hour later she was still alive and taken by ambulance to a hospital. Tennessee Governor Bill Lee has halted all lethal injections in his state until an investigation into this apparently botched execution is complete. Jim Ryan, ABC News.
5: Those who were on board are still talking about the Fly Dubai plane that was nearly brought down when the co-pilot attacked the pilot with a knife. The pilot able to open the cockpit door, letting passengers hold down the attacker.
8: That co-pilot has been detained in Saudi Arabia where he's being interrogated. And ABC News confirming that Israeli passenger who put the suspect in a chokehold and pulled the plane out of that dive works as a plumber. He's been credited with preventing a disaster.
5: ABC's Tom Sophie Burridge. New York Governor Kathy Hochul, as more information comes to light about the woman who says she was gang raped at a frat house at Cornell University 2 years ago.
9: What happened to this young college student at Cornell University is nothing short of horrifying and shocking. Mm-hmm. And I believe that she deserves justice and there must be accountability. Mm-hmm. That is why I called for an outside independent counsel to conduct an investigation of what exactly transpired.
5: ABC News obtaining a 99-page report done at Cornell on what the victim said during a hearing at the school last year. In it, she said she felt like bait, surrounded by lions, and says she told police weeks afterward she could say with 100% confidence she was raped. Glaciers in Switzerland have lost over 5% of their volume since the beginning of the year, the second biggest percentage drop on record. You're listening to ABC News.
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2: 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The execution of a convicted killer in Tennessee ending overnight with her still alive. Reporter Tori Gessner from ABC affiliate WKRN was there for what was supposed to be the execution of Krista Pike.
3: The curtains close at first at 7:46, and she was clearly still alive. She was clearly still breathing and snoring. We could audibly hear that.
2: Officials say Pike survived.

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0: Thanks for spending time with us. Welcome into Friday Eve. It is time now for the mic drop with this morning's Mike Gavin.
1: Good morning. We have a couple stories of vehicular hijinks to talk about today, both coincidentally involving folks from Florida. We actually started Massachusetts for this one, where somehow a Florida man is in hot water after crashing his car into the ocean. Police in Falmouth say criminal charges are expected against this guy after an SUV was found partially submerged at a beach during last weekend's nor'easter. Now, no one was inside the black Mazda CX-5 when police arrived Sunday morning, but it was heavily damaged in the front. Investigators believe the driver went through a stop sign at a nearby intersection, then crashed through a guardrail that separates the sidewalk from the beach. While looking for the driver, police say they found evidence of an attempted break-in at the Falmouth Yacht Club. And the 23-year-old, who was found in a nearby hotel, has now become the prime suspect.
0: Wow.
1: Yeah, I mean, I guess if you're going to do something like this, commit some sort of crime like this during a nor'easter when nobody else is around, I guess it's probably the best time to do it.
0: Yeah.
1: If I'm guessing.
0: Yeah. He was busy, though. There's a lot going on here.
1: Yeah. Well, right. I mean, you know, obviously, I guess, yeah, I don't know exactly what happened. So they said it was an attempted break-in.
0: Yeah.
1: So it doesn't seem like he was successful. And then I guess, you know, hurriedly maybe tried to drive away during the storm. Sunday morning was pretty heavy with the storm.
0: Yeah.
1: And, you know, maybe lost control and wound up in the ocean. That's what it sounds like happened to me.
0: Lost control and wound up in the ocean.
1: You know, as you do, Gordon.
0: That's quite a night.
1: On a Sunday morning in Massachusetts.
0: Is it dumb to ask kind of what you're after if you are breaking into the Falmouth Yacht Club?
1: Are you after
0: a yacht? Are you trying to take a yacht?
1: I don't know about the yacht, but I mean, maybe inside, maybe there's a banquet hall with some, you know, maybe expensive, ornamental stuff or silverware. I don't know. I'm trying to think what they could have in there.
0: Maybe the 23-year-old will reveal this during questioning by authorities.
1: Perhaps.
0: And we'll learn that.
1: Yes. And to the Sunshine State we go, where a man there was arrested for drunk driving live on YouTube after his mother called police about videos he had posted saying he appeared intoxicated. The 37-year-old was arrested in Vero Beach back in August. According to the police report posted by lawandcrime.com, his mother asked officers to check on him after seeing the YouTube videos. An officer later spotted a silver Chevy Tahoe making an illegal U-turn. The officer followed it to a gas station where the driver did get out and identify himself, but that's not where it ends. Officers said the man was swaying, had red glassy eyes, and smelled strongly of alcohol. Asked whether he'd been drinking, he replied, "I only had a few shots." Then on the way to jail, he allegedly said he had been taking shots all day long.
0: Oh.
1: So he changed his story, Gordon.
0: Oh.
1: He went from just a few shots, which I guess he thought was okay,
0: yeah,
1: to, you know, look, I've been drinking all day. So, all day long.
0: So I think the first phrase, "I only had a few shots," was a reference to last hour.
1: Yeah.
0: Oh, yeah. Only in the last 5 minutes I've
1: right.
0: had a few shots.
1: Right.
0: Yeah,
1: right.
0: Calm down.
1: I mean, I can only remember taking a few shots, but, you know, there were probably a few more before that.
0: Why is everybody making a big deal about my red glassy eyes and the smell of alcohol? I only had a few shots.
1: I mean, look, you know.
0: Last hour.
1: That's how we roll on a, you know, Tuesday in Vero Beach.
0: Jeez. Thank you, Mike. 13 minutes now in front of the hour on This Morning, America's First News.
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0: An all-star team of the world's best journalists bring you the facts each and every morning. 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
1: Thanks for being with us. Charitable giving is falling as we wrestle with cost of living challenges. A new study by a nonprofit called Kiva finds more than 4 out of 5 Americans said at least one cost of living pressure has prevented them from donating or donating more over the past 6 months. However, despite the financial strains, people are still giving, with 77% of U.S. adults surveyed donating money in some way in the past 6 months. Kiva, which offers loans through crowdfunding campaigns, says overall people are giving less, with total contributions reported by respondents falling from 80% to 64% in the last half year. Betty Lynn Fisher at USA Today.
2: The CEO of Kiva had said that, you know, in the last 20 years, this is what he sees. Every time there's an economic downturn, there are people that kind of take a beat and take a look at their finances, but they always still come back and do come to donate.
1: Nearly 72% said smaller recurring contributions of $25 or less feel far more sustainable right now than writing large one-off checks. 8 minutes in front of the hour on This Morning. Once again, here's Nicole Murray.
0: And now, the three big things you need to know. Number one.
3: Death row inmate Krista Pike remains hospitalized this morning after her botched execution in Tennessee. Journalist Tori Gessner from WKRN-TV, who witnessed the event.
4: The curtains close at first at 7:46, and she was clearly still alive. She was clearly still breathing and snoring. We could audibly hear that.
3: The 50-year-old would have been the first woman executed in Tennessee in more than 200 years.
0: Number two.
3: Defense Secretary Pete Hegseth said in a speech yesterday that the Pentagon is eliminating roughly 20% of the nation's generals and admirals.
5: Americans want to serve when they are led by strong patriots, not by weak weirdos.
3: Hegseth also lashed out at transgender troops, criticized diversity initiatives, and criticized the news media.
0: Number three.
3: UK Prime Minister Andy Burnham said on BBC that the British government believes Iran played a part in the incident over the weekend at an England airbase that is used by the US to strike Iran.
6: There is indeed a strong indication that Iran played a part. Mm. This remains, though, a complex and very serious police investigation, so I can't say any more at this stage.
3: 5 men in their mid-20s were arrested on Sunday near the base on suspicion of preparing a terrorist act. The Department of Justice has accused 10 people who are not U.S. citizens of voter fraud offenses in Minnesota. Attorney General Todd Blanche.
7: Charges include illegally voting in the general elections of 2022, 2024, and the midterm, the primary elections of August of this year, of August 2026. The defendants that have been charged include foreign nationals from Brazil, Ghana, and Liberia.
3: And finally, episode 90 of When the Mic is Off is live. We asked, is it bad to bring an iced coffee into a job interview? Joy H. says to have coffee beforehand. Cheryl Z. says only have coffee if it is offered.
1: Mm. I'd spill it.
3: Spill it during the interview.
1: First of all, I wouldn't bring it, but I'd spill it. I'd show up in a white dress shirt, and I'd have some sort of brown coffee stain for sure after the opening 10 minutes.
3: All right. Well, don't wear white then. People have been having coffee in meetings for centuries. I don't get why this is such a big deal.
1: Not job interviews, though. Not job interviews. Leave the coffee at home, Nicole. 6 minutes in front of the hour.
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Thanks for being with us. New York City psychiatrist really just wanted coffee when he entered a Starbucks on a recent morning. But when Steve Rubel saw a dog sitting in a backpack on a man's shoulders, he decided he wanted something else. There was an instant connection with the dog. The Washington Post says Rubel locked eyes with the dog and petted her head while the dog licked Rubel's face. The 66-year-old says he literally gave his heart away to the dog immediately. The man carrying the one-year-old pup named Missy was Brian Reesberg, who takes out shelter dogs and carries them around in his backpack to help them get adopted. He says he's taken out more than 60 of them, and many have been adopted, but none this quickly. He shared the moment on social media. Rubel, who said he has not owned a dog in about 14 years, took Missy home 3 days after the Starbucks encounter. That'll do it for this hour. For Nicole Murray and Mike Gavin, I'm Gordon Deal. Thanks for listening to This Morning, America's First News.

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6: Good morning. It is 5 o'clock. A clash of the candidates. I'm LaDonna Harvey.
7: And I'm Jim Sharp.
5: Arizona Votes 2026.
7: And that's our top story.
8: Just like when you lied and were found guilty by the...
9: Unprofessional. From the lawyer for the Sinaloa drug cartel. Well,
7: last night's Secretary of State debate saw some verbal blows between two candidates who laid out differing paths for the office.
10: On the debate stage, Democrat incumbent Adrian Fontes said his opponent, Republican Alexander Colladin, would threaten your ability to vote by mail and painted him as a liar.
11: House Bill 2099, 2100, 2101, 2104, every single one of those, and so many since then, would have eliminated Arizonans' right to vote by mail.
10: Meanwhile, Colladin also accused Fontes of misleading voters, but did not provide a clear answer. When asked if Prop 144, a ballot measure he's pushed that would require ID when voting, would restrict vote by mail.
12: Will, in fact, Prop 144 change that?
9: Prop 144 will make voting easier for all Arizonans.
10: Ballin Overstalls, KTAR News.
7: You can watch the full debate on the KTAR YouTube channel.
6: And our KTAR team coverage continues with reaction to that debate. Stacey Pearson, Democratic consultant with Lumen Strategies, joined our special debate coverage and says everyone is sick of candidates talking about election denial, including her own far-right in-laws.
13: No one in my married family believes that the election was stolen. Literally no one. And they're tired of hearing about it. They're tired of talking about it. They want to move on. They wish everyone else would shut up about it.
6: This is in response to claims made by Alexander Colladin in last night's debate.
7: Coming up on Arizona's Morning News, a family reacts as ASU's hockey coach is suspended, plus...
14: Affordability is on the ballot this November. I'm Heidi Hommel.
15: A congressional stock trading ban fails in Congress. I'm Colson Krolak.
7: Right now, let's check in with John Roller. He's in the Valley Chevy Dealers Traffic Center.
16: All right, starting the morning off with a crash just south of the stack, southbound I-17, right near Jefferson, the underpass there, and DPS troopers getting on the scene. And if you are coming in from the North Valley and you head to the stack this morning, you're backed up right to McDowell Road. It's rather heavy there. If you're continuing southbound through the Durango Curve, once you're past Jefferson, you are good to go. Westbound Loop 202 Tempe, a couple of crashes this morning. One just prior to Scottsdale Road and right behind it at a secondary crash right near McClintock. Doesn't look like the backup is too severe right now coming off the 101 and Price Freeway. Just heads up for some flashing lights. John Roller, KTAR News.
17: Sunny and dry today across the valley. Expect a high of 95 this afternoon with overnight lows in the mid-70s. East breezes pick up tomorrow morning through the weekend. I'm ABC 15 meteorologist Jorge Torres.
6: Right now it's 68 and clear in Scottsdale at 503.
18: This is long overdue.
7: That's Rob Carey, who represents the family of severely injured ASU hockey player Matthew Mayich, who says that the coach being placed on paid leave is a good step.
19: Coach Greg Powers was shelved prior to the start of the ASU hockey season as the university continues to investigate the events of the August 20th outdoor workout. Rob Carey tells KTAR, though, he respects the decision from Maricopa County Attorney Rachel Mitchell to not launch their own investigation into the events at this time. An external investigation is still necessary.
20: And so I relayed our concerns that ASU PD might not be gathering the digital evidence that exists, photography, videography, text, emails, security camera footage, and I relayed to her that that cannot be disregarded for months because it's perishable.
19: Kerry also called for assistant coach Hicks to be placed on leave during the investigation, as Hicks and Powers are close personal friends. Kellen Shover, KTAR News.
6: A former NAU fraternity leader has been sentenced to 60 days in jail and 3 years of probation in the hazing death of an 18-year-old named Colin Martinez. Carter Eslick pleaded guilty to a felony hazing charge. Martinez was found unresponsive at an off-campus recruitment event. He and three other pledges were made to drink two bottles of vodka. An autopsy found his blood alcohol level was 0.425%. NAU suspended the fraternity after Martinez's death, and the national organization closed that chapter.
7: KTAR eyes on the economy. The U.S. Senate has blocked a bill that would have curbed members of Congress from trading stocks, and KTAR's Colton Krolak is live in the news center with the details.
15: And as the House passed the Republican-backed Stop Insider Trading Act, but it failed in the Senate, needing 60 votes to pass, it failed 53-47, with every Democratic and independent senator voting no. The bill would have banned members from buying individual stocks, but opponents say it didn't go far enough. Here's Senate Minority Leader Chuck Schumer.
1: The Senate GOP let their counterparts in the House take out all of the band's teeth and fill it with poison pills so it could never pass. This bill has no reform, no accountability, no substance.
15: He says the bill wouldn't have required members of Congress to sell stocks they already own or be applied to President Trump. Many Democrats also voting no after some voter ID requirement language was included in the bill, which was part of President Trump's Save America Act. Live in the news center, Colton Krolak, KTAR News.
6: KTAR eyes on the economy, housing affordability, the crisis being compounded by rising home insurance and increased energy rates.
14: More than half of Arizona electric utility customers will pay more for electricity next year due to the Trump administration repealing clean energy policies, according to a report by the Center for American Progress. Executive Director of Climate Power and Acción, Antonita Cades, says on top of this, two state utilities are seeking double-digit rate increases.
21: Last election was decided on cost. The promise was clear. We will decrease cost for families. And that is a super clear broken promise. And our families are feeling it.
14: Home insurance in Arizona has jumped 71% from 2020 to 2026, according to a LendingTree report, the sixth largest increase in the nation. Heidi Hommel, KTAR News.
7: If you are craving funnel cake and you want to be flipped upside down, well, get ready. The Arizona State Fair is back for the month of October. Marketing Director Brianda Martinez says they have nearly 70 rides this year, a NASCAR museum, and a limited run rodeo at the grandstands. 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
22: this weekend we have rodeo. 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
6: Education in Arizona regularly ranks near the bottom of the country, but coming up, we'll tell you one area where our schools are ranking near the top.
7: Right now, let's check in with John Roller, who's in the Valley Chevy Dealers Traffic Center.
16: All right. If you're getting ready to start your day and you're in the East Valley, heads up. We've got a crash in the Tempe area. In fact, it's a couple of different crashes. Westbound 202, Red Mountain Freeway, had a crash just prior to Scottsdale Road. I'm taking a live look, and there are multiple cars involved in this crash and medical units on the scene. Lots of red and blue flashing lights. Lean to the left, but then when you get up just past there, you've got some more cars off to the left. So you are starting to back up all the way back to the 101 transition. Heads up there. Southbound I-17 right at the Jefferson Underpass. Another crash just south of the stack. And now you're backed up as you come into town, starting at Thomas. So rather serious backup there. So we'll keep an eye on these two crashes. John Roller, KTAR News.
6: We're looking for sunny skies with a high of 95. We're going to hit an overnight low of 69 and then start climbing up to 99 by Sunday. And that's your weather.
0: Hear that? That's Alka-Seltzer, the sound of fast heartburn relief. 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
7: It's 5:12 now on Arizona's Morning News with Jim Sharp and LaDonna Harvey. And from the KTAR Business Center, Leslie's Pool Supplies has filed for Chapter 11 bankruptcy protection as part of a prearranged deal with its creditors. Our partners at the Phoenix Business Journal tell us the company has listed its total debt at $1.2 billion with its assets worth $722 million. Leslie's will close 76 stores as part of its restructuring agreement.
6: Taking a look at the futures in overnight trading, we're in the green all the way across the board, up 171 on the Dow, 29 on the S&P, and 182 on the NASDAQ. For more money news, visit the Business Center at KTAR.com.
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7: At 5:13, this is what you need to know right now. The Arizona Secretary of State debate had some heated moments as the two candidates for the office traded insults. Democrat incumbent Adrian Fontes says his opponent, Republican Alexander Colladan, would threaten your ability to vote by mail. Colladan accused of Fontes of not following the law and harming election security.
6: Some recent polling shows every race except schools chief is leaning Democrat. Noble Predictive Insights says multiple polls show the race for governor in favor of the incumbent, Katie Hobbs, by more than 10 points over Republican and Trump-endorsed challenger, Congressman Andy Biggs.
7: Tennessee officials were unable to put Krista Pike to death for a 1995 murder after administering two doses of a lethal drug. Pike's attorney says she was alive and loudly snoring after the attempted lethal injection and taken by ambulance from the prison. All of our top stories are just 15 minutes away. For more news, go to KTAR.com or the KTAR News app.
6: Now let's go to the roads live from the Valley Chevy Dealers Traffic Center. It's John Roller.
16: Couple of crashes still slowing things down. Let's start in the downtown area right near the stack. Southbound I-17 right near the Jefferson Underpass. DPS troopers executing a traffic break from a crash right near the underpass there. And you've got heavy slowing starting at Indian School Road. This should level out here shortly. But right now, a few extra minutes on your commute if you're continuing right through the stack to the southbound I-17 and the Durango Curve this morning. In Tempe this morning, two separate crashes. Really slowing things down. If you come through the 101 transition, you're going to want to lean to the left. You're going to see a lot of flashing lights, and you are backed up to the 101. If you're coming in from Mesa on the westbound 202, heads up as you come through the 101. It is really clogged up right at McClintock. John Roller, KTAR News.
7: Today, sunshine with a high of 95. We're going to stay sunny right through the weekend and see temperatures climb up to 99 degrees by Sunday.
6: The 2026 National Report Card on State Efforts to Improve Financial Literacy in High Schools was just released. It was released by the National Endowment for Financial Education, and it grades each state on its high school financial coursework requirements.
7: So how did Arizona make the grade? Joining us is Billy Hensley, who's the president and CEO of the National Endowment for Financial Education. Dr. Hensley, thanks for joining us. How are states graded, and what grade did Arizona get for financial literacy education?
4: Well, Arizona got a B, and we're projecting Arizona to keep a B. You know, our report card looks at this central question: does every student take a quality personal finance course before graduating? And in 2019, Arizona passed a law that every student has to take a half a year or a semester of economics that includes personal finance or financial literacy, which is a decent requirement, but it's fewer than the 60 hours of instruction embedded in that we would like to see. You know, usually it's embedded, to get a B. But where we would love to see Arizona is to get to an A, which means 60 hours of standalone personal finance content, because we want students to have enough information to build that confidence and jump into their financial life with the skills and knowledge they need.
6: So let's talk about that skills and knowledge. What would an effective personal finance course teach students? What do they need to know?
4: Right. Well, you know, it's the basic things that first jump to your mind about borrowing, saving, debt, credit, interest rates, and loans. But thoughtfully designed financial education needs to be responsive to what's happening in real time. So we need to be covering AI, cryptocurrency, prediction markets, scams and fraud, and betting apps are just permeating young people right now. So we're looking at the content, but it's also about how we deliver the information. We need confident, well-trained teachers. A lot of the educators, I'm a former educator myself, we weren't taught this subject. And we want to be able to have the confidence. We need trusted, unbiased materials that cover these timely, relevant information. And then this continuous evaluation of going back to say, is this effective? Are we meeting the students? Are they relating to the content? Because we want to make sure that they leave the class with the knowledge and confidence to navigate these real world financial decisions that are ever changing.
7: Yeah. They certainly are. Are they not? We're talking with Billy Hensley. He is the president and CEO of the National Endowment for Financial Education. Arizona getting a B in their latest report card on how states are doing teaching financial literacy. The National Endowment also did some polling to find out how adults feel about today's high schoolers and the financial education they're getting, and also what they wish they would have gotten when right. they were in high school. What do those numbers look like?
4: Well, if you are like me, you wish someone had made you take this class. You know, people recognize that money impacts nearly every major decision we make. More than 8 in 10 Americans support requiring at least a semester, if not a year-long personal finance course to graduate. And of those who didn't take a course, 82% wish someone had made them do so. And this matters. You know, 70% of those without financial education believe it would have improved their financial lives. I'm definitely among that number. And no one's out there really saying we need less FinEd, but what we need is how do we deliver it effectively in ways that matter? You know, people talk about balancing the checkbook. You know, let's just skip that. Let's get right to the heart of what interests students. And when you have a thoughtfully designed course, 86% of people who take it say it was valuable and they're glad they took it. And, you know, we even asked Americans, what are the most essential high school subjects that you should teach? And we gave them a huge list. Financial education, math, and English tied for the most important essential classes that we should be covering in schools. And honestly, this is bipartisan. People from across the aisle in all these states are recognizing that money impacts all these decisions. So let's help make sure young people launch into life with the confidence and skills they need.
7: By the way, I have a 13-year-old at home. Could we also include in this coursework, Dad is not an ATM and not a bottomless pit of money.
6: Sorry, you're stuck with that one, all right. I think.
4: Yeah, about 20 more years, maybe.
7: Yeah, just figure it out by then.
6: Good luck.
7: Yeah.
6: It is so interesting. You know, I had to take, I was required to take a home economics, and the sum total of the financial education was balancing a checkbook. That was it. The rest of it was lost on me.
7: Yeah.
6: I mean, sewing. And now, not helpful.
7: And now we've got to worry about crypto and all those other things you mentioned. Thank you so much, Billy. Yeah, appreciate your time this morning. Billy Hensley is the president and the CEO of the National Endowment for Financial Education. And they give Arizona, by the way, a B in their grading system for, financial education coursework requirements to graduate high school.
6: Right. Drug dealers and cartels, are they terrorist organizations? Well, you could make it so, and we'll explain how.
7: Right now, let's check in with John Roller. He's in the Valley Chevy Dealers Traffic Center.
16: All right, starting the 5 o'clock drive off with a couple of crashes that are really slowing things down. Let's go back to the stack just south of. We had a crash right near the Jefferson Underpass. Now, this crash has been moved off to the right, but it's right in a merge lane there. And if you're coming southbound on the I-17 out of the North Valley, you've got heavy slowing starting at Indian School Road. This should even out here momentarily as these cars are off to the right. But a few extra minutes on your commute into downtown this morning. Now, over to Tempe, we've got a serious crash blocking the right lanes. This is the westbound 202. Just prior to Scottsdale Road, taking a look, and fire is still on the scene. Multiple medical units still tending to things there. Lean to the left if you're coming in from Mesa, but a few extra minutes for you as well. John Roller, KTAR News.
6: We are looking for sunny skies and a high of 95 today, 97 by Friday, 98 by Saturday, and up to 99 on Sunday.
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11: It's Gatos, and ASU clearly botched their response to a hockey player now on life support. 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
7: It's 524 now on Arizona's Morning News. I'm Jim Sharp. She's LaDonna Harvey.
23: Arizona Votes 2026.
7: And this November, you're going to get to decide if you want to declare drug cartels as terrorist organizations. KTAR's Heidi Hommel breaks down Prop 317.
14: A yes vote on Prop 317 would designate drug cartels as terrorist organizations and require the Arizona Department of Homeland Security to do everything in its authority to address the threat posed by drug cartels. Arizona House Speaker Steve Montenegro explains how it would work.
12: Number one, to make sure that our law enforcement agents across the state can use every tool, every resource possible to them to combat this terrorism coming across the border.
14: The measure does not include additional money for law enforcement or harsher penalties. Former chair of the Arizona Democratic Party, Raquel Turan, said at the KTAR town hall, the proposition is a political symbol.
13: I know that cartels are dangerous. I'm not saying that we should not hold cartels accountable, but this is merely a symbolic legislation or a proposition trying to say that we're doing something when it comes to the border.
14: But Montenegro says the terrorist organization designation will act as a deterrent and prevent drugs from coming across our southern border.
12: Well, we also want to send a message to these terrorists, these organized crime entities, that Arizona is not a place that's open for your business.
14: Turan believes designating cartels as terrorist organizations should be left to the federal government.
13: This is a bad proposition in the sense that it really does nothing.
14: Heidi Hommel, KTAR News.
7: By the way, you can learn about all eight propositions that'll be on your ballot this November by going to KTAR.com.
6: 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It's John Roller live in the Valley Chevy Dealers Traffic Center.
16: Well, there's a couple of spots where you're going to have to spend some extra minutes to get into downtown this morning. Let's go back to the I-17 southbound. Looks like we have a secondary crash right near Indian School Road. Started the morning off with a crash southbound I-17 south of the stack right near Jefferson. This crash has been moved off to the right lanes, but that started everything. And now you're backed up as you come to Indian School Road. It gets rather heavy there. We'll take a closer look at that. Now over to the Tempe area. Westbound 202 Red Mountain Freeway just prior to Scottsdale Road. Start to work your way to the left if you're coming in from Mesa. Still have a serious crash and medical units have been on the scene since this crash broke out right at the top of the hour. Lean to the left. Extra minutes there, and now a crash in the North Valley. Watch for restrictions. 43rd Avenue and Cactus. John Roller, KTAR News.
7: Sunny today with a high of 95, 96 tomorrow, and sunshine for your weekend with highs of 98 and 99 degrees.
6: Coming up at 5:30 here on Arizona's Morning News, the candidates for Secretary of State debated and clashed.
7: Yeah, there was lots of clashing.
6: There were fireworks.
7: Yeah. Let's go now to the Parker and Sons Heating, Cooling, Plumbing, and Electrical Sports Desk with Mitch Vareldas.
17: In the MLB playoffs, the White Sox, Yankees, and Padres have all advanced to the division series. The White Sox will face the Guardians, the Yankees will face the Rays, and the Padres will face the Brewers. There is one series left to be decided in Atlanta tonight. The Braves and the Phillies face off in a win-or-go-home showdown for the right to face the Dodgers. First pitch is at 5 o'clock, and you can hear the action on ESPN 620 AM. That's sports. Mitch Vareldas, KTAR News.
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7: Good morning. It is 5:30 and the candidates for Secretary of State go after each other. I'm Jim Sharp.
6: I'm LaDonna Harvey.
23: Arizona Votes 2026.
21: Just like when you lied and were found guilty by the...
22: is unprofessional. I didn't threaten to jump you. What I would expect from the lawyer for the Sinaloa drug cartel. Well,
6: both candidates for Arizona Secretary of State traded verbal blows on the debate stage last night. Republican challenger Alexander Colladan argues the Maricopa County Attorney's Office recently found 8 non-citizens who have voted, and he says it's an indication of a bigger problem.
22: Let's be clear what we're talking about here. We're not talking about 8 votes out of hundreds of thousands. We're talking about 8 votes out of 60,000, because that was the limited sample that was run, which means, in most likelihood, there's a lot more.
6: Meanwhile, Fontes says he recognizes Arizona elections are not perfect, but he also pointed out those are a handful of votes out of millions instead, arguing Colladan would make it harder to vote by mail. You can watch that debate on the KTAR YouTube channel.
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27: Democratic consultant with Lumen Strategies, Stacey Pearson, and former Republican Maricopa County recorder, Stephen Richer, joined KTAR's special post-debate coverage to give their reaction. Both agree. Democratic incumbent Adrian Fontes was the clear winner of last night's debate. Here's Pearson.
28: Alexander Colladan is a bit unhinged. The number of demonstrably false accusations he levied were just wild.
27: And here's Richer.
29: Day after the primary, I said, I'll now update this since Colladan is going to be the nominee. Congrats to Adrian Fontes on winning the general.
27: Early voting begins October 7th. Skylar Love, KTAR News.
6: Coming up on Arizona's Morning News,

0: Maricopa County Recorder Stephen Richer joined KTAR's special post-debate coverage to give their reactions. Both agree. Democratic incumbent Adrian Fontes was the clear winner of last night's debate. Here's Pearson.
1: Alexander Culloden is a bit unhinged. The number of demonstrably false accusations he levied were just wild.
0: And here's Richer.
2: Day after the primary, I said, I'll now update this since Culloden is going to be the nominee. Congrats to Adrian Fontes on winning the general.
0: Early voting begins October 7th. Skyler Love, KTAR News.
3: Coming up on Arizona's Morning News, reaction from the family of an injured hockey player after the coach is suspended. Plus,
4: Congress blocks a stock ban. I'm Colton Krolak.
5: Hold on to your guts. The state fair returns today. I'm Heidi Hommel.
3: I know, I just got fatter. It just happened. Right now, let's check live in the Valley Chevy Dealers Traffic Center with John Roller.
6: Oh, I'm not a young man anymore. You've got to have an iron stomach to go to the fair. We're off to a busy start this morning. Right now, I'm taking a look at the southbound 101 Alafria Freeway right through the construction as folks make their way to the eastbound I-10. Looking at about 22 minutes already this morning to make your way into downtown Phoenix. Now, southbound I-17, two crashes. One to start the morning off just south of Jefferson there. It is off to the right, but right at the end of a merge ramp there. So that's backing you up to the stack. And then further north, a second crash, southbound I-17, right near Indian School Road. And that is backing you up as you come into town, starting right at Bethany Home Road. So from Cactus down to the stack this morning, about 22 minutes on your ride in, and one surface street crash, 43rd Avenue and Cactus. John Roller, KTAR News.
7: High pressure is moving in, bringing clear skies and no more rain to State 48. We'll warm to 95 this afternoon with breezy conditions picking up tomorrow. I'm ABC 15 meteorologist Jorge Torres.
8: At 5:33, it is 65 degrees in Anthem.
9: They're disturbed by how ASU's handled this generally.
3: That is Rob Carey. He serves as legal counsel for the family of ASU hockey player Matthew Mayich. And he says Coach Powers being put on paid leave is long overdue. He tells KTAR while Powers was shelved before the season's commencement is a good start, he doesn't think ASU has taken enough action.
9: They need to put Coach Hicks on administrative leave. That's first and foremost, because the student athletes will not feel comfortable talking when the best friend of the coach is on staff.
3: Matthew Mayich, the ASU hockey player, is reportedly on life support after he collapsed during a practice. The Maricopa County Attorney's Office so far has declined to investigate the events of August 20th, but Carey says he hopes an independent investigation happens so all the digital evidence can be collected.
8: A former NAU fraternity leader was sentenced to 60 days in jail, 3 years of probation in the hazing death of an 18-year-old by the name of Colin Martinez.
10: Carter Eslick pleaded guilty to a felony hazing charge. Martinez was found unresponsive at an off-campus recruitment event. He and three other pledges were made to drink two bottles of vodka. An autopsy found his alcohol level was at 0.425. NAU suspended the fraternity after Martinez's death, and the national organization closed the chapter. Enrique Garcia, KTAR News.
3: Economic frustration with the Trump administration taking a dramatic toll on President Trump's approval ratings with Hispanic voters.
11: New polling from CBS News shows that Hispanics are reporting that their incomes are failing to keep pace with inflation. Mari Rabago, CEO of Mari Rabago Productions, tells the Face Off with Bruce and Gatos that Hispanics are having second thoughts about Trump's business background.
12: Once it starts affecting our pockets, regardless of the accent that you have, the color of skin, or your beliefs, your religious belief, it will affect you and impact your decisions also.
11: The poll shows that Hispanic voters in particular disapprove of the current cost of living policies. Troy Barrett, KTAR News.
8: The economy, well, let's talk about that some more, because members of Congress can keep trading stocks for now. KTAR's Colton Krolak is live in the news center with more.
13: The Stop Insider Trading Act, which would have kept congressional members from buying individual stocks, stalled in the Senate. It needed 60 votes to pass, but failed 53-47, with every Democrat and independent voting against. Here's Senate Minority Leader Chuck Schumer speaking from the floor.
14: Republicans want to explicitly allow members to continue trading stocks in privately held companies, including in companies the members oversee, a formula for disaster and corruption. That's as clear a conflict of interest as one can imagine.
13: Schumer explicitly saying that the bill didn't go far enough. He also says Republicans included poison pill language designed to make

0: bill fail, including voter ID requirements from President Trump's Save America Act. Live in the news center, Colton Krolak, KTAR News.
1: If it can be fried or put on a stick, you're probably going to find it at the Arizona State Fair. 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
2: This year's State Fair has nearly 70 rides, a NASCAR exhibit, and a canine stunt show. State Fair Marketing Director Brianda Martinez tells KTAR what new food items you can expect to taste.
3: And we have everything from prickly pear lemonade, prickly pear funnel cake. We also have a churro dog where it's actually a churro stuffed in a corn dog and then on top with the glaze.
2: Coliseum tickets for musical performances like the Gin Blossoms, Becky G, and All Time Low must be purchased separately, but also include fair admission. Heidi Hommel, KTAR News.
4: Coming up, was that attempt to crash a Fly Dubai jet an act of terrorism or just a mental health issue with the co-pilot? We'll talk with former FBI agent and terrorist hunter Brad Garrett next.
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5: All right, let's start off in the East Valley. We've been keeping an eye on what started out as a rather serious crash on the westbound 202 Red Mountain Freeway, right just prior to Scottsdale Road. Taking a live look, you will see some flashing lights, but this crash now, that's the good news. It has been moved off to the right as you come into downtown Phoenix. Still lean to the left if you are coming westbound on the Red Mountain towards the mini stack. Southbound I-17 still have that crash off to the right, right near the Jefferson underpass. It's right at the end of a merge ramp there, so it's a tight squeeze as you come southbound through the stack this morning. That earlier crash north of the stack near Indian School Road, that is cleared away. Only moderate slowing now starting from Bethany Home Road down to the stack. John Roller, KTAR News.
4: Sunny today with a high of 95, 97 tomorrow, and the weekend's going to feature sunshine and highs closer to 100 degrees.
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1: 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It is 542 from the KTAR Business Center. This season, let's try that again. 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
4: Even though it started out the day up quite a bit, the Dow ended up last night down 443 points. This morning, it's up 188 in pre-market trading. The S&P's up 28 and the NASDAQ's up 164. 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
1: At 542, this is what you need to know right now. Arizona Secretary of State debate had some pretty heated moments as the candidates for the office traded insults. Democratic incumbent Adrian Fontes said his opponent, Republican Alexander Colladin, would threaten your ability to vote by mail. Colladin accused Fontes of not following the law and harming election security.
4: Recent polling shows all but the race of schools chief are leaning Democrat. Noble Predictive Insights says multiple polls show the race for governor in favor of incumbent Democrat Katie Hobbs by more than 10 points over Republican and Trump-endorsed challenger Congressman Andy Biggs.
1: Defense Secretary Pete Hegseth is announcing some major changes to the military in his State of the Force address. They include establishing a new drone command and also cutting 20% of the nation's generals and admirals. All of our top stories just 15 minutes away. For more news, go to KTAR.com or the KTAR News app.
4: And here's John Roller live from the Valley Chevy Dealers Traffic Center.
5: All right, things looking a little better on the I-17. We started the morning off with a crash southbound I-17, just south of the stack, right near Jefferson. It is still off to the right, so heads up if you are merging on to the southbound I-17. But right now, from Cactus down to the stack, right now about 16 minutes, not too bad. That earlier hang-up right at Indian School Road, that is cleared away, so only moderate slowing down to the stack. Eastbound I-10, just more volume, no crashes to slow you down, just more folks getting into downtown this morning, about 19 minutes on your ride in. And on the east side, started the morning off with a crash on the westbound 202 Red Mountain Freeway, right near Scottsdale Road. This is now off to the right, so that backup looking better if you are making your way into the mini stack. John Roller, KTAR News.
1: We are looking for sunny skies with a high of 95 today, an overnight low of 69, and a climb in temperatures through Sunday to 99 degrees.
4: A bloody cockpit fight, an attempt to intentionally crash a plane, and thankfully a good dose of heroism. What exactly happened on that Fly Dubai passenger jet that was forced into a nosedive that dropped it 14,000 feet in 30 seconds after the co-pilot's accused of stabbing the pilot?
1: ABC News crime and terrorism analyst and former FBI agent Brad Garrett is joining us now. Brad, I think the first thing that everybody is wondering is, you know, was this terrorism on the part of the co-pilot? But first, can you walk us through exactly what happened on that plane?
12: So this is what's been described, that passengers and crew start hearing of a disturbance in the cockpit. And I think they became so concerned that maybe even somebody was being harmed. Again, at some point, I'm going to guess the captain, who was getting stabbed, had presence of mind to unlock the cockpit door, because then the passengers and crew basically stormed the cockpit, pulled the co-pilot out, subdued him, treated the pilot, the captain. And there's sort of, I'm not sure about this information, but there's a passenger that reported, on some video, that he actually helped pull the plane out of a nosedive. I'd have to know more about that because that's not an easy thing to do. But be that what it may, he obviously helped tremendously. Fortunately, there were at least one other pilot aboard the plane that was probably transiting between flights, jumps in and stabilizes the plane, and then lands it at Saudi Arabia. You know, it's a miracle all these things went together as they did, because you're talking very few minutes before that plane would have crashed and killed everybody on board.
4: Yeah, I mean, so if you're dropping 14,000 feet in 30 seconds, there's not much more to go, right?
12: No, and I will tell you, my aviation expert friends tell me that commercial planes are not like fighter jets. You can't just pull them up and, you know, flip them around like fighter jet pilots do. To pull a commercial jet out of a nosedive, if that's what it was doing, you have to do it in a very delicate way because of the G-force. If you pull it up too quickly, it can possibly rip the wings off the plane. Oof. So we don't know all the timing here. I'm just throwing out possibilities.
4: Yeah.
12: So, but one way or the other, that plane was stabilized. Apparently the rudder was heavily damaged.
1: Yeah.
12: And that would create problems. You'd really need, I would assume, an experienced pilot to know what he or she were doing. But they got the plane to an airport in Saudi Arabia, landed it. They took the co-pilot, obviously, into custody. The Saudis did, and everybody's safe and sound. But this statistically could have gone the other way.
4: Oh yeah,
12: and more likely would have gone the other way if what occurred in the order it did of what we just talked about.
1: It's incredibly frightening to think about somebody being able to do that to a plane and harm the other pilot. What does your gut tell you about this co-pilot? Terrorism agenda, mentally unstable. Not that those are mutually exclusive, but.
12: No, but it's one of two things with variations of what I'm about to say. It's a terrorist event. That he, the co-pilot, is connected some way to an organization, or I guess he could be just a self-radicalized person, mm-hmm. or it's suicide. There have been, not a lot historically, but there have been other planes crashed where the pilot wanted to commit suicide, and they just took everybody else with them. And so it could be that. And my sense would be that whatever it is, will get sorted out in fairly short order.
4: Although, you know, you hope it does. But you also hope that the answer isn't that this is a guy that was connected to some type of terrorist organization or had been radicalized from afar by a terrorist organization. Cause then everybody's going to be like, ooh, am I getting that co-pilot today when I'm flying? Brad, that's a scary scenario.
12: Even the suicide component of that, if that's relevant here.
4: Yeah.
12: And how are you going to know that? If a person can perfectly function in their professional job, but they're depressed, they're suicidal, how are you going to know that? Because they do self-reporting, but if you're suicidal and you're a pilot, you're going to admit that? Absolutely not. So, you know, it's all I'm saying is, if this is mental health driven, you know, it's a tricky thing trying to figure out if somebody actually is willing and capable to do what this guy attempted to do yesterday.
4: Yeah. All right.
1: Either way, incredibly frightening for the passengers. Brad, we appreciate your time. Thank you.
4: Yeah, that's Brad Garrett. He is ABC News crime and terrorism analyst. He's a former FBI agent.
1: Coming up in just a few minutes, a failed execution in Tennessee.
4: Here now is John Roller with an update from the Valley Chevy Dealers Traffic Center.
5: Right, a few stumbles out of the blocks this morning. Let's bring you up to date on the crash southbound I-17, just south of the stack. This is still off to the right, but no lanes are blocked right now. It's just right at the end of the merge ramp there, so heads up. But that is helping things if you are coming southbound on the I-17 north of the stack. Had an earlier stalled vehicle right near Indian School Road. That quickly cleared. So right now from Cactus down to the stack, about 14 minutes on your ride in. Eastbound I-10, about 19 minutes on your ride into downtown Phoenix. You've got some stop and go right at the underpass of the 202 South Mountain Freeway. And on the east side, that crash on the westbound Loop 202 Red Mountain Freeway just prior to Scottsdale Road, that is completely off to the right. So the backup looking a whole lot better coming in from the East Valley, and a new crash now Southern Avenue just east of 47th Avenue on the west side. John Roller, KTAR News.
1: We're looking at sunny skies with a high of 95 today, climbing to 97 on Friday. By Sunday, we should be about 99. Right now in Glendale, it's 68 degrees.
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4: It is 5:55 now on Arizona's Morning News with Jim Sharp and LaDonna Harvey. And in Tennessee, the first execution of a woman in that state since the 1800s did not go as planned. Convicted killer Krista Pike's lawyer says the lethal injection was botched.
18: Pike's attorneys saying she was being treated at a local hospital, saying the concerns raised by Ms. Pike proved to be true, citing difficult vein access and no emergency medical care available. It comes less than 24 hours after a federal appeals court temporarily halted her execution to review Pike's history of sexual abuse and neglect as a child. But the Supreme Court then, late yesterday, sided with the state and allowed the execution to go forward.
4: That is ABC's Andrea Fujii. Tennessee's governor has now halted executions in the state while ordering an outside investigation into what went wrong.
1: Now let's go to the roads live from the Valley Chevy Dealers Traffic Center. It's John Roller.
5: All right, as we get ready for the 6 o'clock hour, Valley Main Line's looking better after a couple of early morning crashes really slowed things down. That crash southbound I-17 right near Jefferson. Again, it is still off to the right. You're able to see a little bit better with the sun coming up. Just stay to the left to get around that from Cactus down to the stack this morning. About 13 minutes on your ride in. Westbound 202, Red Mountain Freeway had a crash right near Scottsdale Road. You'll still see some flashing lights, but this crash has moved off to the right. Just stay to the left if you're coming in from Mesa this morning. Surface streets, Southern Avenue east of 47th Avenue, right at 46th Avenue. Watch for a crash there. And still have restrictions at 43rd Avenue and Cactus in the North Valley. John Roller, KTAR News.
4: Sunny today with a high of 95 degrees. It's currently 69 in Litchfield Park.
1: Coming up at 6 o'clock here on Arizona's Morning News, it was a fiery political debate last night.
4: Here's Mitch Vareldez now from the Parker & Sons Heating, Cooling, Plumbing, and Electrical Sports Desk.
19: The first injury report ahead of the Cardinals matchup with the Giants has a few names to watch. Most notably, defensive tackle Walter Nolan III. He was listed as a limited participant due to his shoulder. Safety Rabbit Taylor Demerson did not practice due to a back injury. And week four of the NFL season kicks off tonight in Cleveland. It's an AFC North battle between the Steelers and the Browns. Kickoff is at 5:15. That's sports. Mitch Vareldis, KTAR News.
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1: Good morning. It is 6 o'clock, and it's good to have you here with us here on Arizona's Morning News. The candidates for Secretary of State went no holds barred last night. I'm LaDonna Harvey.
4: And I'm Jim Sharp, and our top story,
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32: Just like when you lied and were right. Found guilty by the...
33: Unprofessional. I didn't what I would expect you. From the lawyer for the Sinaloa drug cartel. Well,
4: Last night's Secretary of State debate saw some verbal blows between two candidates who laid out differing paths for the office.
0: On the debate stage, Democrat incumbent Adrian Fontes said his opponent, Republican Alexander Colladin, would threaten your ability to vote by mail and painted him as a liar.
2: House Bill 2099, 2100, 2101, 2104, every single one of those and so many since then would have eliminated Arizonans' right to vote by mail. And
0: meanwhile, Colladin also accused Fontes of misleading voters, but did not provide a clear answer. When asked if Prop 144, a ballot measure he's pushed that would require ID when voting, would restrict vote by mail.
3: Will, in fact, Prop 144 change that?
6: Prop 144 will make voting easier for all Arizonans.
0: Ballin Overstolz, KTAR News.
4: You can watch that full debate on the KTAR YouTube channel.
1: Our KTAR team coverage continues with reaction from former Maricopa County Recorder Stephen Richer. The Republican joined our special post-debate coverage and says it's difficult to run as a Republican in Arizona.
7: It's a challenging dichotomy right now to be a Republican candidate in a statewide race because voters demand this of you, some fidelity to this in the primary, but then it's an albatross in the general election.
1: Polling from Noble Predictive Insights shows Democrats are ahead of Republicans in every state race except for Superintendent of Public Instruction.
4: Coming up on Arizona's Morning News.
8: The price of home ownership continues to climb. I'm Heidi Hommel.
4: Plus, did Congress vote to stop itself from trading stocks? We'll get into that as well. Right now, let's check in with John Roller, who's in the Valley Chevy Dealers Traffic Center.
5: All right, a little better start to this 6 o'clock hour. We started the 5 o'clock hour with a couple of crashes on the main line, southbound I-17. Now, this crash is still near the Jefferson Underpass, and it's still slowing things down just a little bit because you're seeing the flashing lights, and it's right at the end of a merge ramp there. So lean to the left if you are coming southbound, just south of the stack. Once you're past Jefferson there, you are good right through the Durango curve over to the split right now from Cactus down to the stack. About 13 minutes on your right in. Eastbound I-10, not too bad. Couple of spots of slowing right at 59th Avenue as you come through the 202 underpass. And then again, right at 43rd Avenue as you make your way into downtown Phoenix. Southern Avenue just east of 47th Avenue. More medical units being called out to 46th Avenue there. Heads up for restrictions. And 43rd Avenue and Cactus, an overnight crash has restrictions at that intersection. John Roller, KTAR News.
10: Plenty of sunshine today with a high of 95 degrees. We'll then turn breezy tomorrow with highs staying in the mid to upper 90s through the upcoming weekend. I'm ABC 15 meteorologist Jorge Torres.
1: If you're waking up in Fountain Hills, it's 66 at 603.
4: We talked about some of the candidates. Now let's talk about some of those props, specifically Prop 317, which would designate drug cartels as terrorist organizations in state law. Arizona House Speaker Steve Montenegro says he supports the prop because it will help law enforcement agencies to go after the drug cartels.
11: This is about individuals and organizations that fit within the definitions already, legal definitions of what terrorist activity is.
4: However, former chair of the Arizona Democratic Party, Raquel Terran, says that she opposes the prop, saying it does nothing because it doesn't include additional money for law enforcement or harsher penalties.
12: I think it's a waste of time, and it's a way of deterring people and confusing voters.
4: You can read more about Prop 317 at KTAR.com. And by the way, Prop 144 also on your ballot this November, and we are featuring a debate tonight on this prop. 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
13: They're disturbed by how ASU's handled this generally.
1: That is Rob Carey, who is the legal counsel for the family of ASU hockey player Matthew Mayich. Carey says Coach Powers being put on paid leave after Mayich collapsed at a practice is long overdue.
14: Carey tells KTAR while Powers being shelved before the season's commencement is a good start, he doesn't think ASU has taken enough action.
13: One of the coaches still there is the head coach's best friend for the last decade. Not just work friend, personal friend. Players are still wary, a little afraid, and definitely are not going to feel like they can speak out in a truthful and honest way because their playing time or scholarships might be affected.
14: While Carey says he respects the decision by Maricopa County Attorney Rachel Mitchell to not investigate the events of August 20th at this time, he says an external investigation is necessary so that all of the digital evidence can be collected. Kellen Shover, KTAR News.
4: KTAR eyes on the economy. The U.S. Senate has blocked a bill that would have curbed members of Congress from trading stocks. KTAR's Colton Krolak has more live from the newsroom.
9: Yeah, that's right, guys. The House passed the Republican-backed Stop Insider Trading Act, but it failed in the Senate, needing 60 votes to pass. It failed 53-47, with every Democratic and independent senator voting no. The bill would have banned members from buying individual stocks, but opponents say it didn't go far enough. Here's Senate Minority Leader Chuck Schumer.
15: The Senate GOP let their counterparts in the House take out all of the ban's teeth and fill it with poison pills so it could never pass. This bill has no reform, no accountability, no substance.
9: He says the bill wouldn't have required members of Congress to sell stocks they already own or be applied to President Trump. Many Democrats also voting no after some voter ID requirement language, which was part of President Trump's Save America Act, was also included. Live in the News Center, Colton Krolak, KTAR News.
1: And more on the economy, housing affordability. It's a crisis that's being compounded by rising home insurance and increased energy rates.
16: More than half of Arizona electric utility customers will pay more for electricity next year due to the Trump administration repealing clean energy policies, according to a report by the Center for American Progress. Executive Director of Climate Power and Acción, Antonita Cade, says, on top of this, two state utilities are seeking double-digit rate increases.
17: Last election was decided on cost. The promise was clear. We will decrease cost for families. And that is a super clear broken promise. And our families are feeling it.
16: Home insurance in Arizona has jumped 71% from 2020 to 2026, according to a LendingTree report, the sixth largest increase in the nation. Heidi Hommel, KTAR News.
1: Coming up, sorry about that.
4: That's okay. I was just going to tell everybody that next, during our bi-weekly meetup with Mayor Gallego, we're going to ask her about a new downtown data center and where that data center will get its electricity.
1: Oh, first though, let's get the roads. Live from the Valley Chevy Dealers Traffic Center, it's John Roller.
5: All right, if you're starting your morning off, we've got a couple of surface street crashes that are rather serious. Overnight, we had a very serious crash in the North Valley at 43rd Avenue and Cactus. Avoid that intersection. Phoenix PD investigating a serious crash from overnight there. It's going to be hanging around for a little while longer. And then at 46th Avenue and Southern, just east of 47th Avenue, another serious crash. Medical units are on the scene there. As far as the main lines, yeah, we had a couple of crashes to start the morning off. They are in the clearing stages, so back to normal conditions. About 15 minutes from the 101 Alafria into downtown Phoenix from the West Valley. Southbound I-17, 14 minutes from Cactus down to the stack. And the 51 is quiet, looking at 9 minutes down to the mini stack if you're coming into downtown on the southbound side of 51. John Roller, KTAR News.
4: Sunny today with a high of 95 degrees. It's 68 right now in Surprise.
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4: At 6:12, this is what you need to know right now. The Arizona Secretary of State debate had some heated moments. The two candidates for the office traded insults. Democrat incumbent Adrian Fontes says his opponent, Republican Alexander Colladan, would threaten your ability to vote by mail. Colladan accuses Fontes of not following the law and harming election security.
1: Hard to believe, but the 2027 WM Phoenix Open starts in just over 130 days. Chris Camacho, chairman for the Open, told the Mike Broomhead Show its organization has donated about $250 million to charity since the beginning of the tournament, $20 million in the last year alone. All of our top stories just 15 minutes away. 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
5: All right, off to a better start in the 6 o'clock hour. As far as the main lines are concerned, that earlier crash, southbound I-17 right near the Jefferson Underpass. It is still there, but tow trucks are on the scene, and this crash has moved completely off to the right. A little bit of a curiosity factor and just more volume as you come south of the stack this morning. Southbound I-17 coming in from the North Valley from Cactus down to the stack. We're back down to about 13 minutes on your ride in. Westbound 202, Red Mountain Freeway, right near Scottsdale Road. This crash, too, is fully off to the right, so all lanes are back open and pretty smooth sailing into the mini stack this morning. We do have a serious crash, Southern Avenue east of 47th Avenue, right at 46th Avenue. Heads up for restrictions at that intersection, 43rd Avenue and Cactus. Very serious crash overnight. That intersection is shut down. Phoenix police investigating. John Roller, KTAR News.
1: Today is going to be sunny and a high of 95. Right now in Ahwatukee, it's 68 degrees at 6:14.
4: It is time for our bi-weekly mayoral meetup with Phoenix Mayor Kate Gallego, which LaDonna, by the way, has dubbed Coffee with Kate.
1: I brought mine.
4: Good morning, Mayor. We wanted to start with data centers this morning because, well, they're data centers, and this is a weekday that ends with the letter Y.
1: Exactly.
4: Right?
1: You co-founded the Global Urban Data Centers Pact that focuses on sustainable data center growth, and a new data center is being planned for a vacant lot near 7th Avenue and Grant Street, just south of downtown. Plus, it's being built next to an APS substation. We get nervous. Is that a sign that it's going to be using APS power?
23: It is going to be using APS.
4: Oops.
1: We have lost
23: right the, next to.
1: Oh, there we go. Sorry, we lost you there for a moment. Right.
4: Yeah, you're back. Go ahead. Start over.
23: I don't know. Maybe APS heard us and made a power change. So the city of Phoenix has been really working on this issue for quite a while. Several years ago, so before data centers were in the news, We did a new program to require a special use permit for every data center that made sure that we could address the very significant health and safety issues around these data centers, that they go in the right place, that we have cybersecurity protections, fire, appropriate water supply, and so much more. This data center was in progress before we started that process years ago, but it is notable in several ways. It was the first data center in Phoenix to agree to significant health and safety protections from that cybersecurity to addressing some of the more local fire challenges. This data center did also work with the local neighborhood who had some concerns about traffic and wanted a low traffic use neighborhood. Not everyone in the neighborhood supported it, but the neighborhood broadly did. We are trying to be very diligent and we want high standards for these data centers. This is a little guy. It's about 24 megawatts, so dramatically smaller than the closest data center, but we do believe it will use APS power. In many ways, that is good because we are seeing data centers like the one in the West Valley bring in their own power plant. I never thought as mayor of Phoenix that I would have to learn about cruise ship engines, but the one in the West Valley has applied for an air quality permit for a cruise ship engine that would power the data center. So I think many people would rather see grid power than a cruise ship engine in their local neighborhood. The bring your own power that we're getting pressure from Washington, D.C., doesn't always make sense in the middle of an urban environment like the city of Phoenix. We've also had challenges with data centers coming into our community and not having sufficient power and having to put in new transmission lines, which can be disruptive. So I had a church come to us and say, could you build us a new park because the transmission line took out part of our kids' playground? So in some ways, there are real benefits for a smaller data center that does already have power and won't have to disrupt a neighborhood.
4: Mm. Yeah, okay. Let's talk about the props, because there are going to be 8 propositions on the ballot. Wondering where you stand on at least one of them here. Prop 316, that is the referendum that would cap municipal grocery taxes at 2%. Even though Phoenix does not charge a food tax, do you feel like it takes an option off the table that might be necessary in the future, or are you for this?
23: So I think it's important to understand how these propositions were referred to the ballot. These were issues that were contentious and where the governor could not come to agreement with the legislature. Any of these propositions are quite permanent and voter protected and hard to change. So please do your research before voting on them. When I ran for office, I ran on ending that food tax, the grocery tax, and was able to deliver on that commitment. During my time as mayor, I'm very focused on affordability. So key message here, if you're concerned about your grocery prices in Phoenix, it is not because of a food pass. It's because of the nutty things with tariffs and public policy out of Washington, D.C. I would ask people to think about how much we want the legislature to determine each local community's public policy and budget. For some of my fellow mayors, this is an enormous impact on their budget. Phoenix has a lot of options in a diverse economy, but for some smaller communities, this tax is how they pay for police and fire. So do think big picture when you vote. But for us in Phoenix, we are very focused on affordability. We're investing $15 million in our housing trust fund. We're helping people with food benefits and navigating the SNAP program. If we had hundreds of thousands of Arizona kids cut off from food benefits because of decisions in Washington, D.C., we, for the first time ever, are trying to help people in a new way with their energy bills, which we know were so hard for so many of us. So we passed a budget in the city of Phoenix very focused on affordability while notching down the property tax rate and continuing to not have a food tax.
1: Mayor Kate Gallego is with us here. We do this bi-weekly, and I like to call it Coffee with Kate because I like coffee, is the truth. Something that I want to end this on a lighter note, because we were talking about this earlier this week, and Jim and I agreed the Heard Museum is one of our favorite places to go. We mentioned earlier that there was a multi-million dollar renovation there and some additions. And, you know, let's just talk a little bit about what the Heard means to Phoenix.
23: The Herd is an incredible institution. I don't know if people here realize it, but it's seen as one of the best museums in the entire country and an incredible leader in celebrating the indigenous roots of our community. If you haven't been, I would completely recommend you go. I'll be there later today to help them kick off a campaign for their next 100 years to make sure it continues to lead the way. Many of our cultural institutions, such as the Phoenix Art Museum or the Phoenix Children's Museum, are actually city-owned properties that we help bring to you. But the Herd is in our community because of a gift from the Herd family. We got to continue to support them and make it a cherished place. I'm told when Sandra Day O'Connor met someone and wanted to check them out, she would take them to the Herd Museum to see what kind of person they were. And because it is such a special place, we have nationally important events, including the hoop dancing national championships. Really, if you're looking for something to do this weekend, you guys depressed me a little when you said it might be back near 100. Yeah, so enjoy the great indoors at the Herd Museum and discover something special.
4: All right. Thanks a lot. Mayor Kate Gallego of Phoenix joining us here on Arizona's Morning News, as she does every couple of weeks. And yeah, I cannot recommend it enough. As a guy who
1: I love it.
4: Spent part of my childhood growing up on Indian lands on the Navajo Nation. It really is just an amazing place to check out. It is 6:21 now on Arizona's Morning News.
1: Coming up in just a few minutes, why a university is backtracking on a grade upgrade.
4: Here now is John Roller in the Valley Chevy Dealers Traffic Center.
5: All right. Thank you very much, guys. 43rd Avenue in Cactus. That's where he had a very serious crash overnight. Phoenix police investigating. Avoid that area. 51st Avenue, 35th Avenue, maybe Peoria. If you need to get over to the I-17 this morning, that will be shut down for some time. Southern and 46th Avenue. That is just east of 47th Avenue. That's a serious crash there. And now a crash in Tempe involving a bicycle. Apache Boulevard and Rural Road. Watch for medical units on the scene there. John Roller, KTAR News.
1: Today it's going to be sunny and 95 degrees. Right now in Phoenix, it's 69 at 6:22.
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4: 626 on Arizona's Morning News, and after intense criticism, the University of Michigan putting the brakes on a plan to stop giving out letter grades to some freshmen. The head of the school is now calling for further input and discussion of this issue.
16: A change of heart from the university president. He says the policy change has been put on hold, citing media coverage that he says distorted narratives about our intentions and, most concerningly, about the academic strength and resilience of our students. Adding, our students could bear the consequences of those misperceptions, including being unfairly portrayed as coddled or unprepared for the demands of a rigorous Michigan education. Nothing could be further from the truth.
4: That is ABC's Sophie Flay.
1: 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John Roller in the Valley Chevy Dealers Traffic Center.
5: All right, new crash, southbound I-17, right at the Indian School underpass. It is blocking the HOV and number one lanes. Troopers en route to this crash. Stay to the right if you're coming in from the North Valley, eastbound I-10. It's getting heavier as well. Looks like we have a crash just past 51st Avenue, and that heavy slowing is going to stay with you right on through the stack. Some good news, we did clear away the crash south of the stack on the southbound side of the I-17, right at Jefferson. That is out of there. So once you are past the stack, you are good to go through the Durango curve. New crash coming in Tempe involving a bicycle, Apache Boulevard and Rural Road, and once again in the North Valley, avoid the intersection, 43rd Avenue and Cactus. John Roller, KTAR News.
4: 95 with sunshine today. It's currently 68 degrees in Paradise Valley.
1: Coming up at 6:30, the candidates for Secretary of State went mano a mano last night.
4: Here's Mitch Fereldez from the Parker & Sons Heating, Cooling, Plumbing, and Electrical Sports Desk.
8: In the MLB playoffs, the White Sox, Yankees, and Padres have all advanced to the division series. The White Sox will face the Guardians, the Yankees will face the Rays, and the Padres will face the Brewers. There is one series left to be decided in Atlanta tonight. The Braves and the Phillies face off in a win-or-go-home showdown for the right to face the Dodgers. First pitch is at 5 o'clock, and you can hear the action on ESPN 620 AM. That's sports. Mitch Vareldis, KTAR News.
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4: 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It is 6:30, and thank you for listening to Arizona's Morning News. We had another debate stage clash last night. I'm Jim Sharp.
1: I'm LaDonna Harvey.
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1: Last night's Secretary of State debate had some heated moments.
14: Just like when you lied and were found guilty by the...
15: unprofessional. From the lawyer for the Sinaloa drug cartel. Well,
1: Democratic incumbent Adrian Fontes told his opponent, Republican Alexander Colladan, to stop referring to him as a Sinaloa cartel lawyer, which Colladan said multiple times through the debate.
14: And if you say Sinaloa cartel lawyer one more time, we're going to have a personal problem, Mr. Colladan, because you know that that's a big fat lie and you keep pushing it for the wrong reasons. And I'll tell you what, that kind of baiting is unnecessary. It's unprofessional.
1: Colladan also accused Fontes of refusing to follow the law, which Fontes challenged. Colladan also said that he would speed up election results if elected Secretary of State. You can watch the entire debate on the KTAR YouTube channel.
4: KTAR Skylar Love continues our team coverage with reaction to that debate.
17: Democratic consultant with Lumen Strategies, Stacey Pearson, and former Republican Maricopa County Recorder, Stephen Richer, joined KTAR's special post-debate coverage to give their reactions. Both agree. Democratic incumbent Adrian Fontes was the clear winner of last night's debate. Here's Pearson.
18: Alexander Colladan is a bit unhinged. The number of demonstrably false accusations he levied were just wild.
17: And here's Richard.
19: Day after the primary, I said, I'll now update this since Colladan is going to be the nominee. Congrats to Adrian Fontes on winning the general.
17: Early voting begins October 7th. Skyler Love, KTAR News.
1: Coming up on Arizona's Morning News, reaction from

0: Avenue. In fact, it's right at the 67th Avenue off-ramp, blocking the far right lane, not blocking the off-ramp. Lean to the left to get around that. That is backing you up back to 107th Avenue as you make your way into downtown Phoenix. Southbound I-17 taking a live look at a crash right near the Indian School underpass. It's involving a commercial truck, the HOV. The number one lanes are blocked there as you come in from the North Valley. Lean to the right to get around that. Surface streets, 43rd Avenue and Cactus. Avoid that intersection. Serious overnight crash under investigation. Crash involving a bicycle in Tempe, Apache Boulevard, and Rural. And also 46th Avenue in Southern this morning. Another serious crash there. John Roller, KTAR News.
1: Sunny and dry today across the valley. Expect a high of 95 this afternoon with overnight lows in the mid-70s. East breezes pick up tomorrow morning through the weekend. I'm ABC 15 meteorologist Jorge Torres.
2: At 6:33, it is 70 degrees in Tolleson.
3: And keeping on with the voting here on KTAR, props on the ballot. One of them is Prop 317, and it would designate drug cartels as terrorist organizations, plus require the Arizona Department of Homeland Security to use all available authority to address the threats they pose. Former chair of the Arizona Democratic Party, Raquel Turan, explains why she's against it.
4: I think that this is an issue that needs to be left to the federal government.
3: Arizona House Speaker Steve Montenegro says it will keep Arizona safer because it sends a message that cartels are not welcome here.
5: But here in Arizona, we want to protect our people and we don't want that type of activity in the state.
3: You can read more about Prop 317 and all of the props on your ballot. Just go to KTAR.com.
6: This is long overdue.
2: That is Rob Carey, who represents the family of severely injured ASU hockey player Matthew Mayich, saying that the coach of that hockey team has been placed on paid leave, being a good step. He tells KTAR an independent investigation, however, is still necessary.
6: It's standard to go out and get an independent investigator, a law firm, a governmental body not affiliated with the university, to do the investigation and to put the coaching staff on leave so they can't exert control or influence over the witnesses, essentially.
2: Maricopa County Attorney's Office declined to launch an investigation of their own into the events of that military-style outdoor workout on August 20th. As the office says, they are working closely with ASU police in their inquiry. Carey states that a party who is not affiliated with ASU needs to investigate.
3: KTAR eyes on the economy. Well, members of Congress can keep trading stocks, at least for now. Colton Krolak is live in the News Center with more.
7: The Stop the Insider Trading Act, which would have kept congressional members from buying individual stocks, stalled in the Senate. It needed 60 votes to pass, but failed 53-47, with every Democrat and independent voting against it. Here's Senate Minority Leader Chuck Schumer speaking from the floor.
8: Republicans want to explicitly allow members to continue trading stocks in privately held companies, including in companies the members oversee, a formula for disaster and corruption. That's as clear a conflict of interest as one can imagine.
7: Schumer says Republicans also included poison pill language designed to make the bill fail, including voter ID requirements from President Trump's Save America Act. Live in the News Center, Colton Krolak, KTAR News.
2: And while we're on the topic of money, home insurance in Arizona has jumped 71% from 2020 to 2026. This according to a LendingTree report. It is the sixth largest increase in the nation. Arizona Director of Unidos U.S., Enriquez Davis Maslam, says that the 1960s, in the 60s, someone making a minimum wage could buy a house with 33% of their income.
9: Today, somebody who's making minimum wage in Arizona would have to dedicate 88% of their salary if they wanted to pay a mortgage.
2: Home insurance rates have climbed since 2020 due to an increase in severe weather losses and higher prices for labor, materials, and repairs.
3: If it can be fried or put on a stick, you're probably going to find it at the Arizona State Fair. The gates open today, kicking off a month of food, rides, and fun.
10: This year's State Fair has nearly 70 rides, a NASCAR exhibit, and a canine stunt show. State Fair Marketing Director Brianda Martinez tells KTAR what new food items you can expect to taste.
11: And we have everything from prickly pear lemonade, prickly pear funnel cake, We also have a churro dog where it's actually a churro stuffed in a corn dog and then on top with the glaze.
10: Coliseum tickets for musical performances like the Gin Blossoms, Becky G, and All Time Low must be purchased separately, but also include

0: Fair Admission. Heidi Hommel, KTAR News.
1: You can download that Arizona State Fair app for more savings and to plan your trip. And we're going to give you a look at some of that Arizona State Fair food at 7:14.
2: Yeah.
1: Before we eat it.
2: All right. Maybe. Coming up next, education in Arizona regularly ranks near the bottom nationwide. But coming up, we're going to tell you one area where our schools rank near the top.
1: We love some good news. Are we going to get that on the roads? I don't know. Let's ask John Roller live in the Valley Chevy Dealers Traffic Center.
3: Well, Donna, we do have the crash on the southbound I-17. This happened right near the Indian School Road underpass. And right now, DPS troopers are escorting a commercial truck off to the right. So that should help the backup. That's a little bit of good news. Eastbound I-10. We've got a crash right at the 67th Avenue off-ramp. And we do have an ADOT crew trying to escort this car off the main line, but right now it is blocking the far right lane. If you're coming in from the West Valley, just work your way to the left lanes to get around this, and that'll stay with you, the slowing right in through the stack. And as you come through the stack and you look to the left there, you'll see Veterans Memorial Coliseum and the Arizona State Fair this morning. Might be a little curiosity factor, wondering about the fair, but right now about 23 minutes from the 101 into downtown Phoenix. John Roller, KTAR News.
2: Sunny today with a high of 95, but we'll be close to 100 degrees by Saturday and Sunday. Gilbert right now recording 68 degrees.
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14: 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Not gonna happen. 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
1: And good and happy Thursday morning to you. It's 6:41. I'm LaDonna Harvey. He's Jim Sharp from the KTAR Business Center. Scottsdale-based Dorito Partners has acquired a 130-acre site within Halo Vista. So that's on the southwest side of I-17 in the Carefree Highway. $67 million is what it set them back. That's according to Maricopa County Property Records. The plan for the site is a car dealership complex with 11 dealerships, 8 already accounted for.
2: All right, let's check the early numbers here on Wall Street at the opening bell. The Dow starts out the day flat. The Nasdaq's gained about a third of a percent. It's up 83 points. The S&P not quite up a quarter percent. It's gained 15. For more money news, visit the Business Center at KTAR.com.
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1: At 6:43, this is what you need to know right now. The Arizona Secretary of State's debate got a little heated as the two candidates traded some insults. Democratic incumbent Adrian Fontes says his opponent would threaten your ability to vote by mail. Republican Alexander Colladan accused Fontes of not following the law and harming election security.
2: Recent polling shows that of the top five statewide offices, all but the race for schools chief is leaning Democrat. Noble Predictive Insights says multiple polls show the race for governor in favor of incumbent Democrat Katie Hobbs by more than 10 points over Republican and Trump-endorsed challenger Congressman Andy Biggs.
1: Tennessee officials were unable to put Krista Pike to death for a 1995 murder after they administered two doses of a lethal drug. Pike's attorney said she was alive and loudly snoring after the attempted lethal injection. She was taken by ambulance from the prison. All of our top stories just 15 minutes away. 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
2: Here's John Roller live from the Valley Chevy Dealers Traffic Center.
3: All right, eastbound I-10, right just prior to the 202 southbound transition ramp. That's the South Mountain Freeway. We've got a crash that is blocking the far right lane. It's getting a little dicey out there. Cars are moving around to the right on the off-ramp there at 67th Avenue and coming through the Gore Point to get back to the eastbound I-10. And right now, fire has shown up on the scene, blocking the right lane. So if you are coming in from the 101, the hour free of this morning, just work your way to the left lanes. This is starting to back up all the way back to 107th Avenue right now, about 29 minutes on your right in. That earlier crash southbound I-17 right at Indian School Road, that has moved off to the right. Just more volume coming in to the downtown area this morning from Cactus down to the stack. Right now, about 17 minutes on your ride in. Apache Boulevard and Rural Road in Tempe, that's a crash involving a bicycle. 43rd Avenue and Cactus, that is an overnight crash under investigation by the Phoenix Police Department. Avoid that intersection. And Southern, just east of 47th Avenue, look for a crash at 46th Avenue. John Roller, KTAR News.
2: Forecast, sunny and a high of 95 today. It is 64 right now in Anthem.
1: The 2026 National Report Card on State Efforts to Improve Financial Literacy in High Schools was just released. It was released by the National Endowment for Financial Education, and it grades each state on its high school financial coursework requirements.
2: So how did Arizona make the grade? Joining us is Billy Hensley, who's the president and CEO of the National Endowment for Financial Education. Dr. Hensley, thanks for joining us. How are states graded, and what grade did Arizona get for financial literacy education?
16: Well, Arizona got a B, and we're projecting Arizona to keep a B. You know, our report card looks at this central question: does every student take a quality personal finance course before graduating? And in 2019, Arizona passed a law that every student has to take a half a year or a semester of economics that includes personal finance or financial literacy, which is a decent requirement, but it's fewer than the 60 hours of instruction embedded in that we would like to see. You know, usually it's embedded, to get a B. But where we would love to see Arizona is to get to an A, which means 60 hours of standalone personal finance content, because we want students to have enough information to build that confidence and jump into their financial life with the skills and knowledge they need.
1: So let's talk about that skills and knowledge. What would an effective personal finance course teach students? What do they need to know?
16: Right. Well, you know, it's the basic things that first jump to your mind about borrowing, saving, debt, credit, interest rates, and loans. But thoughtfully designed financial education needs to be responsive to what's happening in real time. So we need to be covering AI, cryptocurrency, prediction markets, scams and fraud, and betting apps are just permeating young people right now. So we're looking at the content, but it's also about how we deliver the information. We need confident, well-trained teachers. A lot of the educators, I'm a former educator myself, we weren't taught the subject. And we, you know, we want to be able to have the confidence. We need trusted, unbiased materials that cover these timely, relevant information. And then this continuous evaluation of going back to say, is this effective? Are we meeting the students? Are they relating to the content? Because we want to make sure that they leave the class with the knowledge and confidence to navigate these real world financial decisions that are ever changing.
2: Yeah, yeah. They certainly are they not? We're talking with Billy Hensley. He is the president and CEO of the National Endowment for Financial Education. Arizona getting a B in their latest report card on how states are doing teaching financial literacy. The National Endowment also did some polling to find out how adults feel about today's high schoolers and the financial education they're getting, and also what they wish they would have gotten when right? they were in high school. What do those numbers look like?
16: Well, if you're like me, you wish someone had made you take this class. You know, people recognize that money impacts nearly every major decision we make. More than 8 in 10 Americans support requiring at least a semester, if not a year-long personal finance course to graduate. And of those who didn't take a course, 82% wish someone had made them do so. And this matters. You know, 70% of those without financial education believe it would have improved their financial lives. I'm definitely among that number. And no one's out there really saying we need less FinEd, but what we need is how do we deliver it effectively in ways that matter? You know, people talk about balancing the checkbook. You know, let's just skip that. Let's get right to the heart of what interests students. And when you have a thoughtfully designed course, 86% of people who take it say it was valuable and they're glad they took it. And, you know, we even asked Americans, what are the most essential high school subjects that you should teach? And we gave them a huge list. Financial education, math, and English tied for the most important essential classes that we should be covering in schools. And honestly, this is bipartisan. People from across the aisle in all these states are recognizing that money impacts all these decisions. So let's help make sure young people launch into life with the confidence and skills they need.
2: By the way, I have a 13-year-old at home. Could we also include in this coursework, Dad is not an ATM and not a bottomless pit of money.
1: Sorry, you're stuck with that one, all right. I think.
16: about 20 more years, maybe.
2: All right, that's just so awesome. That is Billy Hensley. He's the president and CEO of the National Endowment for Financial Education, which just put out its 2026 National Report Card on state efforts to improve financial literacy in high schools. Very big title page, by the way, there. Arizona got a B. We require high school students to complete a half-credit economics course that integrates personal financial management, but it's not a standalone personal finance class.
1: Right. I think most parents would agree having a full year of at least one class dealing with all of the above would be very good.
2: Even a semester class, if it's just focused on that alone.
1: Sure. Right?
2: It's not an overall economics class.
1: Right? Yeah. I would prefer a year, but, I'm that girl. coming up in just moments, lots of charity dollars generated by a wild Phoenix event. We have details ahead.
2: Here now is John Roller in the Valley Chevy Dealers Traffic Center.
3: All right. Folks making their way into downtown Phoenix. If you're coming in from the West Valley, eastbound I-10. Now, this crash was prior to the 67th Avenue off-ramp. Fire and ADOT and DPS troopers now have moved this crash to the Gore Point, just past the 67th Avenue off-ramp. However, the far right lane is still blocked, so if you are coming into downtown Phoenix, just make your way to the left lanes to get around that, but you've tacked on some extra minutes on your ride in. Right now, about 31 minutes into downtown Phoenix. Still have some leftover slowing on the southbound I-17. Had a crash right near Indian School Road. It has moved off the main line. Just more volume trying to get into downtown Phoenix from Cactus down to the stack, up to about 19 minutes this morning. Also have a crash in Tempe right near ASU, Apache Boulevard and Rural. That involving a bicycle. And once again, a very serious crash this morning in the Northwest Valley, 43rd Avenue and Cactus. Avoid that intersection. John Roller, KTAR News.
1: Sunny today with a high of 95. We'll climb to 97 tomorrow, up to 99 by Sunday. Right now, it's 69 in Phoenix.
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24: 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And former Vice President of the United States, Dan Quayle. 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
2: It is 6:55 on Arizona's Morning News with Jim Sharp and LaDonna Harvey, and the 2027 WM Phoenix Open returns this February, and Chris Camacho, chairman for the Open, joined the Mike Broomhead Show, saying the organization donated $20 million to charity last year.
26: We get to go out and give these big checks away, but we put smiles on kids' faces. We go to Barrows Neurological Institute and see the kind of rehab work we get to do. Our kids get to see that. It's a life-changing experience for so many.
2: Camacho says the Thunderbirds donated almost $250 million to charity since its beginning, and he hopes that they can raise even more next year.
1: Right now, let's go to the roads in the Valley Chevy Dealers Traffic Center. It's John Roller.
3: All right, we've been keeping an eye on this very serious crash from overnight, 43rd Avenue and Cactus. Hearing from Phoenix Police, and they have confirmed this was a fatality. So this intersection will be shut down for the time being. They expect to open it up shortly. We'll keep an eye on that. But 51st Avenue, 35th Avenue, maybe Peoria to get around this crash. Again, that is in the Northwest Valley. Apache Boulevard and Rural Road. That's a crash involving a bicycle and a car pedestrian crash this morning, 52nd Street and Roosevelt. It is the eastbound I-10 showing the heaviest slowing right now, all due to a crash right at the 67th Avenue off-ramp. Fire on the scene still blocking the far right lane. Lean to the left to get around that. Right now, about 32 minutes from the 101 Agua Fria into downtown Phoenix. John Roller, KTAR News.
2: Sunny with a high of 95 today. We'll get back close to 100 over the weekend, though, with lots of sunshine. It's at 64 right now in Santan Valley.
1: At 7 o'clock, one of the more bruising political debates we've seen happened last night.
2: Here's Mitch Fereldez from the Parker & Sons Heating, Cooling, Plumbing, and Electrical Sports Desk.
0: The first injury report ahead of the Cardinals matchup with the Giants has a few names to watch. Most notably, defensive tackle Walter Nolan III. He was listed as a limited participant due to his shoulder. Safety Rabbit Taylor Demerson did not practice due to a back injury. And week four of the NFL season kicks off tonight in Cleveland. It's an AFC North battle between the Steelers and the Browns. Kickoff is at 5:15. That's sports. Mitch Vareldis, KTAR News.
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15: 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All news, traffic, and weather on Arizona's Morning News.
1: Good morning. It's 7 o'clock. Good to have you here with us on Arizona's Morning News. Things got a little testy last night at a debate. I'm LaDonna Harvey.
2: I'm Jim Sharp, and our top story is...
15: Arizona Votes 2026.
2: Yeah. Testy's the right word.
33: Just like when you lied and were found guilty by the...
34: Unprofessional. I didn't threaten to jump you. What I would expect from the lawyer for the Sinaloa drug cartel. Well,
2: that is last night's Secretary of State debate. It saw some verbal blows between two candidates who laid out differing paths for the office.
35: On the debate stage, Democrat incumbent Adrian Fontes said his opponent, Republican Alexander Colladin, would threaten your ability to vote by mail and painted him as a liar.
36: House Bill 2099, 2100, 2101, 2104, every single one of those and so many since then would have eliminated Arizonans' right to vote by mail.
35: Meanwhile, Colladin also accused Fontes of misleading voters, but did not provide a clear answer when asked if Prop 144, a ballot measure he's pushed that would require ID when voting, would restrict vote by mail.
37: Will, in fact, Prop 144 change that?
34: Prop 144 will make voting easier for all Arizonans.
35: Ballon Overstalls, KTAR News.
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1: Our KTAR team coverage continues with reaction from, this time, Stacey Pearson, Democratic consultant with Lumen Strategies. She joined our special debate coverage and says everybody is sick of candidates talking about election denial, including, she says, her far right in-laws.
38: No one in my married family believes that the election was stolen. Literally no one. And they're tired of hearing about it. They're tired of talking about it. They want to move on. They wish everyone else would shut up about it.
1: This in response to claims made by Alexander Colladin in last night's debate.
2: Coming up on Arizona's Morning News, a family reacts as ASU's hockey coach is suspended. Plus,
0: a congressional stock trading ban fails in Congress. I'm Colson Krolak.
2: Right now, let's check in with John Roller in the Valley Chevy Dealers Traffic Center.
3: All right. Thank you very much. The crash on the eastbound side of the I-10. This happened right near the 67th Avenue off-ramp. Taking a live look, and this crash has moved off to the right completely. Fire has left the scene, but you do have some heavy slowing as you come in from the west valley right at 107th Avenue. It is slow and go as you come into the sunshine and make your way into downtown Phoenix. Right now, about 35 minutes from the 101 into downtown Phoenix. Southbound I-17, you picked up a couple of extra minutes from an earlier crash right near Indian School Road from Cactus down to the stack, about 16 minutes on your right in, and now seeing a little bit of slowing on the 51 starting right at Bethany Home Road all the way down to Thomas, and you are good to go into the mini stack about 13 minutes from Shea Boulevard into downtown Phoenix. And 43rd Avenue and Cactus, that intersection still shut down due to a very serious overnight crash. Avoid that intersection. John Roller, KTAR News.
9: High pressure is moving in, bringing clear skies and no more rain to State 48. We'll warm to 95 this afternoon with breezy conditions picking up tomorrow. I'm ABC 15 meteorologist Jorge Torres.
1: At 7:03, it's 66 in Buckeye.
11: This was is long overdue.
2: That's Rob Carey, who represents the family of severely injured ASU hockey player Matthew Mayich, saying the coach of the team being placed on paid leave is a good step.
12: Coach Greg Powers was shelved prior to the start of the ASU hockey season as the university continues to investigate the events of the August 20th outdoor workout. Rob Carey tells KTAR, though, he respects the decision from Maricopa County Attorney Rachel Mitchell to not launch their own investigation into the events at this time. An external investigation is still necessary.
11: And so I relayed our concerns that ASU PD might not be gathering the digital evidence that exists, photography, videography, text, emails, security camera footage, and I relayed to her that that cannot be disregarded for months because it's perishable.
12: Carey also called for assistant coach Hicks to be placed on leave during the investigation, as Hicks and Powers are close personal friends. Kellen Shover, KTAR News.
1: KTAR eyes on the economy. The U.S. Senate blocked a bill that would have curbed members of Congress from trading stocks. KTAR's Colton Krolak has more live from the newsroom.
0: Yeah, that's right. The House passed the Republican-backed Stop Insider Trading Act, but it failed in the Senate. Needing 60 votes to pass, it failed 53-47, with every Democratic and independent senator voting no. The bill would have banned members from buying individual stocks, but opponents say it didn't go far enough. Here's Senate Minority Leader Chuck Schumer.
13: The Senate GOP let their counterparts in the House take out all of the ban's teeth and fill it with poison pills so it could never pass. This bill has no reform, no accountability, no substance.
0: He says the bill wouldn't have required members of Congress to sell stocks they already owned or be applied to President Trump. Many Democrats also voting no after some voter ID requirement language, which was part of President Trump's Save America Act, was also included. Live in the News Center, Colton Krolak, KTAR News.
2: And while we're on the topic of the economy, housing affordability, it's a crisis, and it's being compounded by rising home insurance and increased energy rates.
14: More than half of Arizona electric utility customers will pay more for electricity next year due to the Trump administration repealing clean energy policies, according to a report by the Center for American Progress. Executive Director of Climate Power and Acción, Antonita Cades, says, on top of this, two state utilities are seeking double-digit rate increases.
16: Last election was decided on cost. The promise was clear. We will decrease cost for families. And that is a super clear broken promise. And our families are feeling it.
14: Home insurance in Arizona has jumped 71% from 2020 to 2026, according to a LendingTree report, the sixth largest increase in the nation. Heidi Hommel, KTAR News.
1: Coming right up, a preview of the state fair. And yes, that includes a giant box of food.
2: Wacky eats.
1: Wacky Eats.
2: Yeah.
1: Yeah, all of them on the Midway and in our studio.
2: Mm-hmm. Right now, let's get a taste of traffic. Here's John Roller in the Valley Chevy Dealers Traffic Center.
3: Well, things are getting a little wackier on the eastbound I-10. We've got a new crash right near the Perryville on-ramp. It is off to the right, but it involved a motorcycle, and medical units will head over there. So heads up, we just have more volume coming in from the West Valley this morning, up to about 33 minutes from the 101 into downtown Phoenix. That earlier crash at 67th Avenue, that has been moved ahead of the off-ramp. It's off to the right, just past the Gore Point. 43rd Avenue and Cactus, Northwest Valley. Avoid that intersection. Serious overnight crash there. Crash in the clearing stages on Southern Avenue, right at 46th Avenue this morning. And still have that crash involving a bicycle in Tempe, Apache Boulevard, and Rural Road. 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Sundays at 2 p.m. right here at KTAR. John Roller, KTAR News.
1: Today is going to be sunny and 95 degrees. Right now in Mesa, it's 73.
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2: 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And from the KTAR Business Center, Dow headed down this morning. It's lost 205 points. 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
1: And at 7:11, this is what you need to know right now. The Arizona Secretary of State debate had some heated moments as the candidates traded insults. Democratic incumbent Adrian Fontes said his opponent would threaten your ability to vote by mail. Alexander Colladan, the Republican, accused Fontes of not following the law and harming election security.
2: The head of the Pentagon, Defense Secretary Pete Hegseth, announcing some major changes to the U.S. military in his State of the Force address. They include establishing a new drone command and cutting 20% of the nation's generals and admirals. All of our top stories are just 15 minutes away. 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
3: All right, fire showed up on the scene of this crash. Eastbound I-10 right near the Perryville on-ramp there. It is in the Gore Point, just a curiosity factor. And more folks get their day underway coming into downtown from the West Valley. Right now, about 35 minutes on your 101. It's heaviest right there at the Agua Fria transition into downtown Phoenix. Southbound I-17 bouncing back from an earlier crash right near the Indian School Road underpass, about 16 minutes from Cactus down to the stack and the North Stack. Let's check in on the southbound I-17. Only moderate slowing as you approach the North Stack and head eastbound on the Pima Freeway into Scottsdale this morning. 43rd Avenue and Cactus, still avoid that intersection. Phoenix Police investigating an overnight crash. And we do have a crash, 52nd Street and Roosevelt. Car pedestrian crash there and a bicycle involved crash in Tempe this morning. Apache Boulevard and Rural. John Roller, KTAR News.
1: We're looking for sunny skies today with a high of 95 in Glendale at 73 at 713.
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2: The 142nd Arizona State Fair gets underway today when gates open at noon, and you'll get to enjoy just about anything you can imagine fried on a stick. Thrill rides, exhibits, livestock, and live concerts, including alt-rock hometown heroes, the Gin Blossoms, who will kick off the fair concert series tomorrow night.
1: And joining us to talk about what fairgoers can expect this year and bringing us a box load of nothing that looks like it's probably
2: good for you.
1: Good for
2: least.
1: Me.
2: Yeah.
1: Which is, let's be clear, I'm not complaining. The new executive director of the Arizona Exposition and State Fairgrounds, Dale Adams. That sounds like a pretty good job. Dale, pretty cool. Do you have a golden wristband? Does it allow you to walk on the midway and ride anything you want? And if so, how does one get one?
22: Pretty much. I think you just got to get a job, right?
2: Can you turn his mic on, please, Griffin? Oh. There you go. We're good.
23: There, pretty much. I think you just got to get a job, right? And that's why you can walk around.
1: There you go.
23: The food is awesome. And just to see it come together. And this is my first fair. So obviously I was up at Desert Diamond for about 9 years and then had the opportunity to come down here and kind of put an entertainment spin on everything. And one of the things we're focused on is all about Arizona. It's bring Arizona to the fair and start with the fair and build up the fairgrounds and then bring back the Madhouse McDowell. That's the fun part. But
2: yeah.
23: The fair is the anchor. It's the one thing we all have fun with, and it's bright and fun, and the food is great, and the rides are unbelievable.
2: Yeah,
1: the food looks amazing.
2: I know. I want to talk more about your plans for the fairgrounds, the exhibition and fairgrounds overall in just a second, because, I'm going to date myself, but I saw concerts at the Madhouse on McDowell in the 80s, right? And so it's good shows, too. But let's talk about what's this spread you've got here. For us, what's some of the nutty stuff we're going to have to eat at the fair this year?
23: Well, I think there's pretty much nothing that you can dream up that's more than what we got here. It's really crazy stuff. You have the funnel cakes and of course the different popcorn. You have different popcorn for everything, right?
1: Mm-hmm. Sure.
23: And obviously you have the different type of
24: Hot Cheetos pickles.
2: Yeah. Oh,
24: candied watermelon. Candied grapes. And then your funnel cake with peaches and
1: Captain Crunch, too?
2: Not just Captain Crunch, Captain Crunch Crunch Berries.
1: Yeah. Well, yeah.
24: Yes, very good.
23: This is just a little piece of what we have. It's amazing.
1: I'm going to need to go back to the super hot Cheeto pickle thing.
2: You want to try that?
1: Yeah, I do.
2: Why don't you bring that over to LaDonna if you don't mind. Jen Yee, by the way, deputy director with the state fair here as well. So while she's trying that, what's your vision for the fairgrounds and what I call the world's largest potato chip, Veterans Memorial Coliseum?
23: Yeah, really, it's so unique, and like yourself, so many people have so many memories.
2: Yeah,
23: and so one of the things we looked at and said, listen, we have this fairgrounds here, and it's kind of been in neutral for many years, and the fair is an awesome thing. So let's elevate the fair, which is one of the things we're working on. Elevate it, bring new exhibitions. We want to create Arizona's own World's Fair. Really want to, and I've been talking a lot of the space and tech community, what do we bring in? If I could just put a giant spaceship up there, that'd be awesome, right? But that would be so much fun. But part of that is start with the fair and let's get through this and let's create something really unique to create memories. And then let's take a look at the fairgrounds. Let's bring back the Madhouse. Let's start doing some concerts and family shows. The building's in decent shape, right? It's an older building. But
1: it's got
23: good bones, looks good. And then we have these 11 other venues around there that we can certainly use. So there's a lot of opportunities from everything from farmers markets to swap meets to concerts, family shows. We've already talked to Feld Entertainment with Disney on Ice and Ringling Brothers and AEW and all these family shows and obviously the concerts. So it's kind of taking a look at it and saying, all right, what does this have here? This is a location that's perfect. The neighbors are great neighbors. We got, so many neighborhoods that are like, we love the fairgrounds. Well, let's build it up. Let's make something exciting and make it all about Arizona.
2: Yeah, this is all cool stuff, Dale, but I think people are on the edge of their seats wondering right now, what did LaDonna think of the hot Cheetos pickles?
1: I loved it.
2: Yeah?
1: Yeah. I did not, in fact, dive into the dish because I thought it would be unseemly. But yeah, it was really great.
23: Oh. And it's great for breakfast, too.
1: Nacho cheese, a really good dill pickle, and some Flamin' Hot Cheetos on top. I just don't know how it gets better.
2: Here's a little secret for you, Dale. When you do morning radio, you can eat anything at any time.
1: Yes, you can.
2: And it tastes fine. Can I try a little of that watermelon candied watermelon? Yeah. I just wanted to give that a shot.
1: Well, meanwhile, I will talk to Dale because Dale Adams is with us. He is the new executive director of the Arizona Exposition and State Fairgrounds. Dale, I was really intrigued by the idea of a farmer's market. I almost bought a house in that neighborhood. It wouldn't have worked out with my dad, unfortunately. Okay. But I loved that it was so close to the fairgrounds. And the thought of doing a farmer's market there makes absolute sense. I mean, why is this a new idea?
23: Well, you know what? And it's exactly what you said. We looked at it and there's so many opportunities, whether it's farmer's market or a family show or a concert or something. Yes, we're not going to end up doing 40 concerts and we're not going to have 40 basketball games and 40 hockey games. But you know what? We're going to have a good collection of things, but what everyone can relate to. And if we can build a farmer's market, if we can build out, whether it's a swap meet or whatever, in that constant traffic. So we get more foot traffic, then all of a sudden with the other buildings, we have an opportunity to do private events. We have an opportunity to bring in different, Titanic, the bodies, different exhibitions on top of the Madhouse.
2: And by the way, this all benefits the state of Arizona and the residents of Arizona, correct?
1: And right. The neighborhood.
23: We don't get a subsidy from the state of Arizona. We work for the state. We create our own revenue. And with the revenue, we try to, make it bigger and better.
2: Yeah.
23: And there's just so much opportunity. I just love the fact that we looked at it and said, you know what? Right now, we can build something that's really cool. And 2 miles from downtown, 4 miles from the airport, the access roads, the 17, the 60, the 10. It's so easy. And we've got support from the DPS headquarters right next door.
2: Yeah.
23: Phoenix PD, they work with the neighbors. It's really great. And we got our own security people, too.
2: All right. We're just about out of time, but I wanted to. I've done a lot of nutrition education of myself over the last few years. And I know that watermelon is one of the lowest sugar fruits that are out there.
1: Not anymore.
2: So you completely wrecked it by adding candy on top of it. But it is amazingly good.
23: Wrecked it good. Yeah.
1: I am not having sugar today. I am having pickles covered in nacho cheese and Flamin' Hot Cheetos for no good reason other than I really like it. And so
2: And that the 142nd Arizona State Fair starts today at noon. By the way, there's actually a State Fair app you can get now. And you can also find out more by going to KTAR.com. We got a whole big giant story on all the different concerts that are going to get Becky G coming up. You've got the Gin Blossoms, like I mentioned, for tomorrow night.
1: Gin Blossoms, fabulous.
2: Yeah, yeah.
1: All right, listen, I'm gonna have to have a pickle, so we got to go.
2: Okay.
1: Coming up.
2: We're kicking you out so she can eat. Oh, thanks for coming by.
1: Listen, I have stuff to do, and I'm very important.
2: It is 7:21 now on Arizona's Morning News.
1: Coming right up, we're going to call the fattest bear, give them their crown.
2: Oh, it's
1: on the way.
2: Okay. Yeah. Here's John Roller now in the Valley Chevy Dealers Traffic Center.
3: All right, you guys are jogging my memory. I saw Alice Cooper at Veterans Memorial Coliseum in 1980.
2: Wow.
3: And another way you can tell the fair is in town, if you're coming in on the eastbound I-10 right near the stack, just look to the left, and you can see the big giant Ferris wheel right there at the state fairgrounds. It is that time of year. We do have one crash eastbound I-10 right near Perryville. It's in the Gore Point. That earlier crash just up ahead, eastbound I-10 at 67th Avenue. That is off to the right and in the clearing stages. 39th Avenue and Northern. That's our most recent crash, and still have that crash. 43rd Avenue. Avenue and Cactus. Avoid that intersection. John Roller, KTAR News.
1: We're looking at sunny skies and a high of 95 right now. In Mesa, it's 73 degrees.
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2: It's 7:26 and Fat Bear Week in Alaska is over. The bears are full of salmon and ABC's Sherry Preston has more on the one who won the annual contest.
4: If you've been following the Fat Bear Week contest at Katmai National Park in Alaska, we have a winner and his name is the same as Dora the Explorer's old pal. A male bear weighing over 1,000 pounds overcame an injury in 2007 to win the most votes this year. On the other side, a lady bear, known simply as number 910, won for the women. Sherry Preston, ABC News.
2: You know, if I eat all the fair food, I could win
1: Fat Bear Week.
2: I could. Totally. Not a problem.
1: I think we should probably check traffic.
2: Yeah.
1: My fat bear friend, live in the Valley Chevy Dealers Traffic Center. It's John Roller.
3: Yeah, Jim's no doorknob either.
2: Yeah, right? That's true.
3: Hey, we got a couple of crashes in the clearing stages coming in from the West Valley, eastbound I-10, right at the Perryville Road off-ramp. Not blocking anything, just a curiosity factor. This involved a motorcycle. And taking a look ahead on the eastbound 60, right at 67th Avenue. That's just past the off-ramp, and that is fully in the clearing stages. All lanes are back open there. We do have some surface street issues we are dealing with this morning. 43rd Avenue and Cactus, once again, that's a very serious crash. Hope to have that cleared here very shortly. Also a crash involving a bicycle in Tempe this morning, Apache Boulevard and Roland. 39th Avenue and Northern, look for a collision there as well. John Roller, KTAR News.
2: Sunny today with a high of 95. 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
2: Here's Mitch Vareldez from the Parker & Sons Heating, Cooling, Plumbing, and Electrical Sports Desk.
5: In the MLB playoffs, the White Sox, Yankees, and Padres have all advanced to the division series. The White Sox will face the Guardians, the Yankees will face the Rays, and the Padres will face the Brewers. There is one series left to be decided in Atlanta tonight. The Braves and the Phillies face off in a win-or-go-home showdown for the right to face the Dodgers. First pitch is at 5 o'clock, and you can hear the action on ESPN 620 AM. That's sports. Mitch Vareldis, KTAR News.
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4: Good morning. It is 7:30. I'm Jim Sharp. Thanks for listening to Arizona's Morning News. And while they weren't actually at each other's throats physically, the candidates for Secretary of State were, well, euphemistically.
5: It was a close call. Yeah. I'm LaDonna Harvey, and that's our top story.
3: Arizona Votes 2026.
6: Just like when you lied and were found guilty by the...
7: is unprofessional. From the lawyer for the Sinaloa drug cartel.
5: Both candidates for Arizona Secretary of State traded verbal barbs on stage last night. Republican challenger Alexander Colladan argues the Maricopa County's attorney's office recently found 8 non-citizens who have voted and says that's indicative of a bigger problem.
7: Let's be clear what we're talking about here. We're not talking about 8 votes out of hundreds of thousands. We're talking about 8 votes out of 60,000 because that was the limited sample that was run, which means in most likelihood, there's a lot more.
5: Fontes countered that he recognizes Arizona elections are not perfect, but he pointed out that's a handful of votes out of millions, instead arguing Colladan would make it harder to vote by mail. You can watch the full debate on the KTAR YouTube channel.
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8: Democratic consultant with Lumen Strategies, Stacey Pearson, and former Republican Maricopa County Recorder, Stephen Richer, joined KTAR's special post-debate coverage to give their reactions. Both agree. Democratic incumbent Adrian Fontes was the clear winner of last night's debate. Here's Pearson.
9: Alexander Colladan is a bit unhinged. The number of demonstrably false accusations he levied were just wild.
8: And here's Richer.
10: Day after the primary, I said, I'll now update this since Colladan is going to be the nominee. Congrats to Adrian Fontes on winning the general.
8: Early voting begins October 7th. Skyler Love, KTAR News.
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0: John Roller.
1: All right, let's talk ride times. It's a little heavy on the eastbound I-10. Had a couple of crashes to slow things down. Right now from the 101 into downtown Phoenix, about 34 minutes on your ride in. Southbound 51, right at Northern, starting to see some heavy slowing there. Looks like we have a hang-up just south of Bethany Home Road. That'll tack on some extra minutes on your ride in from Shea Boulevard. Right now about 17, 18 minutes down to the mini stack. 75th Avenue north of Union Hills. A new crash coming in Glendale. Another crash in Glendale. Glendale Avenue west of 83rd Avenue. And also a crash in the Northwest Valley. 39th Avenue and Northern. John Roller, KTAR News.
2: Plenty of sunshine today with a high of 95 degrees. Will then turn breezy tomorrow with highs staying in the mid to upper 90s through the upcoming weekend. I'm ABC 15 meteorologist Jorge Torres.
3: At 7:34, it is 73 degrees in Mesa.
0: KTAR's election coverage continues. Economic frustration with the Trump administration apparently taking a dramatic toll on the president's approval ratings with Hispanic voters.
4: New polling from CBS News shows that Hispanics are reporting that their incomes are failing to keep pace with inflation. Mari Rabago, CEO of Mari Rabago Productions, tells the Face Off with Bruce and Gatos that Hispanics are having second thoughts about Trump's business background.
5: Once it starts affecting our pockets, regardless of the accent that you have, the color of skin, or your beliefs, your religious belief, it will affect you and impact you, your decisions also.
4: The poll shows that Hispanic voters in particular disapprove of the current cost of living policies. Troy Barrett, KTAR News.
6: They're disturbed by how ASU's handled this generally.
3: That's Rob Carey, who serves as legal counsel for the family of ASU hockey player Matthew Mayich, saying that coach Greg Powers being put on paid leave is long overdue. He tells KTAR while Powers is being shelved before the season's commencement is a good start, he doesn't think ASU has taken enough action.
6: They need to put Coach Hicks on administrative leave. That's first and foremost, because the student athletes will not feel comfortable talking when the best friend of the coach is on staff.
3: The Maricopa County Attorney's Office declining to investigate the events of August 20th, the day that Matthew Mayich collapsed during an outdoor workout. But Carey hopes an independent investigation happens so all digital evidence can be collected.
0: KTAR eyes on the economy. Members of Congress can go ahead and keep trading those stocks. For now, Colton Krolak is live with more.
7: That's right. The Stop Insider Trading Act, which would have kept congressional members from buying individual stocks, stalled in the Senate. It needed 60 votes to pass, but failed 53-47, with every Democrat and independent voting against it. Here's Senate Minority Leader Chuck Schumer speaking from the floor.
8: Republicans want to explicitly allow members to continue trading stocks in privately held companies, including in companies the members oversee. A formula for disaster and corruption. That's as clear a conflict of interest as one can imagine.
7: Schumer says Republicans also included poison pill language designed to make the bill fail, including voter ID requirements from President Trump's Save America Act. Live in the news center, Colton Krolak, KTAR News.
3: Home insurance in Arizona has jumped 71% from 2020 to 2026. This is according to a LendingTree report, and it is the sixth largest increase in the nation. Arizona Director of Unidos U.S., Enrique Davis Maslam says in the 60s, someone making minimum wage could buy a house with 33% of their income.
9: Today, somebody who's making minimum wage in Arizona would have to dedicate 88% of their salary if they wanted to pay a mortgage.
3: Home insurance rates have climbed since 2020 due to an increase in severe weather losses and higher prices for labor, materials, and repairs.
0: Coming up next, during our bi-weekly meetup with Mayor Gallego, we'll ask her about a new downtown data center and where it's going to get its juice.
3: Right now, let's check in with John Roller, who's in the Valley Chevy Dealers Traffic Center.
1: All right, right now, got an eyeball on this crash on the southbound 51, right near Bethany Home Road, and this is a single car blocking the number one lane. If you're coming out of the North Valley, heads up, trooper just pulling up in the HOV lane right now and blocking that number one lane. Lean to the right. To get around that, eastbound I-10 out near Perryville, we've got a crash off to the right involving a motorcycle. There is a curiosity factor and heavy slowing coming in from the West Valley, about 38 minutes from the 101 into downtown Phoenix. A couple of crashes in Glendale this morning. Glendale Avenue, west of 83rd Avenue and 75th Avenue, north of Union Hills. Traffic is brought to you by Amwa, from 10 Valley cities to millions of taps. delivering the water security Arizona communities depend on. John Roller, KTAR.

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1: Today is going to be sunny with a high of 95. We're looking at 97 by Friday, 99 by Sunday. And right now, if you're in downtown Phoenix, it's 74 degrees.
2: All right, Jim Sharp here. And officially at midnight, the monsoon ended. But it didn't feel like we got to the end of the monsoon over the last few days, right? A lot of rain. And we've been hearing that because of El Nino, we could see a lot of moisture making its way into Arizona over the fall and into the winter. 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
2: 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And from the KTAR Business Center, Leslie's Pool Supplies has filed for Chapter 11 bankruptcy protection. It's part of a prearranged deal with its creditors. Our partners at the Phoenix Business Journal report the company has listed its total debt at $1.2 billion and its assets at $722 million. Leslie's Pool Supplies will close 76 stores as part of its restructuring agreement.
1: Bond yields went up, stocks went down. We're down 200 on the Dow, we're down 8 on the S&P, and we're flat on the NASDAQ. For more money news, visit the Business Center at KTAR.com.
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2: At 7:42, this is what you need to know right now. The Arizona Secretary of State debate had some pretty heated moments. The two candidates for the office trading insults. Democrat incumbent Adrian Fontes says his opponent, Republican Alexander Colladan, would threaten your ability to vote by mail. Colladan accused Fontes of not following the law and harming election security.
1: Tennessee officials were not able to put Krista Pike to death for a 1995 murder after administering two doses of illegal drug. Pike's attorneys say she was alive and loudly snoring after the attempted lethal injection. She was taken by ambulance from the prison.
2: State Fair opens today and will run through November 1st. There are nearly 70 rides, including the brand new Goliath X, a NASCAR exhibit, the Canine Stars stunt show, a rodeo and musical performances. Admission is free, by the way, on Fridays if you bring non-perishable food items for St. Mary's Food Bank. 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
1: Now we bring you the roads live from the Valley Chevy Dealers Traffic Center. It's John Roller.
0: All right, guys. Second time this morning, we've got a crash westbound I-10, and this is right near McClintock. And right now you come to a complete stop. If you're coming in from Mesa, traffic break ongoing while troopers try to work and get this crash off to the right, but you're not going anywhere right now. We'll keep an eye on this, but you're backed up. If you're coming in from Mesa, Alma School Road is where the slowing starts. It gets heavy right there at Dobson, and of course that affects the northbound transition ramp to the 101 Pima Freeway. That's our heaviest slowing right now, and also the northbound Price Freeway coming through Tempe, also affected by this crash. We'll keep an eye on it. John Roller, KTAR News.
1: We're looking at sunny skies with a high of 95 today. We are going to climb to 99 by Sunday, sunny all the way through.
2: It is time for our bi-weekly mayoral meetup with Phoenix Mayor Kate Gallego, which LaDonna, by the way, has dubbed Coffee with Kate.
1: I brought mine.
2: Good morning, Mayor. We wanted to start with data centers this morning because, well, they're data centers, and this is a weekday that ends with the letter Y.
1: Exactly.
2: Right?
1: You co-founded the Global Urban Data Centers Pact that focuses on sustainable data center growth, and a new data center is being planned for a vacant lot near 7th Avenue and Grant Street, just south of downtown. Plus, it's being built next to an APS substation. We get nervous. Is that a sign that it's going to be using APS power?
6: It is going to be using APS.
2: Oops.
1: We have lost
6: right them. Next to.
1: Oh, there we go. Sorry, we lost you there for a moment. Right.
2: Yeah, you're back. Go ahead. Start over.
6: I don't know. Maybe APS heard us and made a power change. So the city of Phoenix has been really working on this issue for quite a while. Several years ago, so before data centers were in the news, we did a new program to require a special use permit for every data center that made sure that we could address the very significant health and safety issues around these data centers, that they go in the right place, that we have cybersecurity protections, fire, appropriate water supply, and so much more. This data center was in progress before we started that process years ago, but it is notable in several ways. It was the first data center in Phoenix to agree to significant health and safety protections, from that cybersecurity to addressing some of the more local fire challenges. This data center did also work with the local neighborhood who had some concerns about traffic and wanted a low traffic use neighborhood. Not everyone in the neighborhood supported it, but the neighborhood broadly did. We are trying to be very diligent, and we want high standards for these data centers. This is a little guy. It's about 24 megawatts, so dramatically smaller than the closest data center, but we do believe it will use APS power. In many ways, that is good because we are seeing data centers like the one in the West Valley bring in their own power plant. I never thought as mayor of Phoenix that I would have to learn about cruise ship engines, but the one in the West Valley has applied for an air quality permit for a cruise ship engine.
2: Wow.
6: That would power the data center. Hmm. So I think many people would rather see grid power than a cruise ship engine in their local neighborhood. The bring your own power that we're getting pressure from Washington, D.C., doesn't always make sense in the middle of an urban environment like the city of Phoenix. We've also had challenges with data centers coming into our community and not having sufficient power and having to put in new transmission lines, which can be disruptive. So I had a church come to us and say, could you build us a new park because the transmission line took out part of our kids' playground? So in some ways, there are real benefits for a smaller data center that does already have power and won't have to disrupt a neighborhood.
2: That is Phoenix Mayor Kate Gallego joining us again earlier this morning. In our interview with her earlier, we talked about the multi-million dollar renovation and the planned additions for the Heard Museum and whether or not she is for or against Proposition 316. That is the referendum that would cap municipal grocery taxes at 2%. We asked her, even though Phoenix doesn't charge a food tax, and it's one of the things, by the way, that she ran on as mayor originally, was eliminating the food tax for Phoenix. We asked her if she felt like it takes an option off the table that might be necessary in the future. You can catch all of that on the Arizona Morning News podcast page at ktar.com. And speaking of propositions, another one, Prop 144, that'll be on your ballot this fall, deals with how elections are run in Arizona. And you can tune in tonight at 7 for a debate on that proposition. Be an informed voter. 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
2: 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Here's John Roller in the Valley Chevy Dealers Traffic Center.
0: All right, Jim, back to the East Valley we go, where we just had our second crash of the morning on the westbound 202 Red Mountain Freeway. This happened right near McClintock, and troopers executing a traffic break for a time. You came to a complete standstill, but now this crash has moved off to the right, but you've got leftover slowing as you come in from Mesa, westbound 202, starting right at Alma School Road. It should level out for you, but it's going to take a few minutes, so bring along some patience there. Northbound 101 Price Freeway, if you are transitioning to the westbound 202 in the East Valley, you've got some slowing back to University. If you're staying northbound, you've got slowing on the Pima Freeway north of the 202 all the way up to Indian School Road. Then it levels out at McDonald, and then you're good to go into Scottsdale. John Roller, KTAR News.
2: Look for a high today of, well, what are we talking about? About 95 or so. We're going to warm up, though, over the next few days. 97 tomorrow and then closer to 100 over the weekend with lots of sunshine. It's 7:53 now on Arizona's Morning News. And Mike Broomhead makes his way into the studio. Sorry about all the mess in here. We had the fair come in with all of the wacky food. Do you want to try the hot Cheetos encrusted pickles?
18: No.
2: It's got nacho cheese on it, too.
18: Okay.
2: Not a fan of stuff fried on a stick?
18: No.
2: You know what's funny is they brought in candied watermelon. So it's like watermelon with candy all over it. And I was like...
18: Yeah, because watermelon's not sweet enough by itself.
2: Well, but what's interesting is a little bit of research that I've done is that watermelon is actually one of the lowest sugar fruits that are out there. Yeah. So... You know, they've completely reversed it by putting, sugar all over the top of it.
18: It's nice to see that the state fair is dropping by and saying hello, because if you remember, we worked together at another radio station.
2: Yes.
18: And one of our co-hosts made everybody at the state fair so angry with his jokes that they wouldn't even speak to us. Do you remember that?
2: I do remember that. He had a lot of not so nice theme nights that he made up for the state fair.
18: Okay, but let's be honest.
2: They were funny.
18: Yeah, hard liquor and handgun night was one of my favorites. What was the other one? Baby daddy night?
2: Oh, there was a few. Yeah. But you know what? My family loves the fair.
18: I love the fair.
2: My wife always goes. She has a girlfriend night. She and her two of her best pals always go to the fair every year. So, you know, it's like tradition for them.
18: And you will appreciate this. I was asked to lead the church service in the barns for the, you know, like FFA and 4-H shows.
2: Oh, yeah.
18: And on a Sunday morning. And you'll appreciate this, knowing my redneck roots. I loved it. It was one of my favorite experiences ever, being able in a church setting. They wanted me to bring the message, which is intimidating as heck. But right. Guess who did the worship music?
2: Who?
18: An Elvis impersonator.
2: No way.
18: Yes.
2: That is so fair. That is awesome.
18: It was so good.
2: That is awesome. Oh, okay. All right. Well, coming up here on the show, Mike's going to be eating some of the little bit of leftovers around here, and also talking to Heather Rooks, former school board president here, and Jeff Tobey, who's governing board president of the Peoria Unified School District. What is this all about?
18: Okay, so in Peoria, I think we know the story. Yeah. There were a couple of teachers with inappropriate relationships with a student, and the questions about whether or not the mandatory reporting laws were being followed by staff at the high school, Centennial
2: right.
18: High School.
2: Right.
18: That's how it started. So the initial investigation didn't find anything. Heather Rooks at the time was the board president. Heather Rooks went into the county attorney, I believe, and said, I'd like an independent investigation. I think there's a lot more to this. Then the rest of the board said, well, wait a minute. You went outside of protocol. This should have been a board decision, not an individual decision. They voted her off as board president.
2: Right.
18: And so that's where the rift began. But we know now the interim superintendent was let go. The principal quit. Other staff members quit. The investigation continues. And just the other day, a second student, filed a $7 million claim against the district, saying they failed to protect him as a student with the mandatory reporting laws.
2: Yeah.
18: So the good thing about this is both of them have been good enough, as much as they disagree on things, to come in the studio together and talk it out. So it should be an interesting time to hear, get both perspectives, because Mr. Toby says he believes they're fully cooperating. Heather says, no, we're not.
2: Okay. Because she's still on the board. You can't vote her right off the board. She was just voted out of the presidency
18: right
2: of the board.
18: Correct.
2: Yeah, yeah.
18: But I think that the parents at this, it could, I mean, the salacious details of this are what the headlines are. But for the parents in the district, they have a right to know, is the board cooperating? To what extent? Can we just get to the bottom of this and move on? If people didn't report like they should have, let's just take care of it and move forward. So hopefully that's the conversation, and that's what we get to today.
2: Yeah. So if the teachers who are involved are gone, the concern is, you know, there's always going to be another bad teacher that pops up. It's just human nature, right?
18: Yeah.
2: So we want to make sure that the next bad teacher that pops up is dealt with quickly.
18: And everybody understands, I mean, you, this being, having your wife as a teacher, mm-hmm. when you are a mandatory reporter, this isn't a what you should do. This is a what you must do.
2: Yes.
18: And when an accusation like this comes up, you must call law enforcement, not your boss, not the department head, not the principal. You must call law enforcement.
2: Yeah. Mike's going to talk with them coming up a little after 9 this morning. And in the meantime, he's going to talk about the economy. And boy, that Secretary of State debate last night. Woo-wee.
18: Yeah, I think those of us that know the candidates a little bit figured this was going to be the one.
2: Yeah, this was the one.
18: Yeah.
2: Of the entire debate season, if
18: we're
2: you
18: gonna,
2: will.
18: We're going to play a little bit of the audio, and I'm sure you did this morning, but my favorite part of the whole thing was when Adrian Fontes said, you say Sinaloa cartel one more time, and we're going to have a personal problem.
2: Yeah. I don't know if I'd want to have a personal problem with Adrian Fontes, former Marine and all that.
18: Yeah.
2: Yeah. All right. That's all coming up with Mike Broomhead after LaDonna Harvey gets you a KTAR News expansion. That is coming your way in 60 seconds.
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21: Just like when you lied and were found guilty by the...
22: is unprofessional. I didn't
21: threaten
22: to jump
21: you.
22: What I would expect from the lawyer for the Sinaloa drug cartel. Well,
1: last night's Secretary of State debate saw some verbal blows between the two candidates, who laid out some differing ideas for the office.
23: On the debate stage, Democrat incumbent Adrian Fontes said his opponent, Republican Alexander Colladin, would threaten your ability to vote by mail and painted him as a liar.
24: House Bill 2099, 2100, 2101, 2104, every single one of those and so many since then would have eliminated Arizonans' right to vote by mail.
23: And meanwhile, Colladin also accused Fontes of misleading voters, but did not provide a clear answer when asked if Prop 144, a ballot measure he's pushed that would require ID when voting, would restrict vote by mail.
25: Will, in fact, Prop 144 change that?
22: Prop 144 will make voting easier for all Arizonans.
23: Ballon Overstalls, KTAR News.
1: You can watch the whole fiery debate right there on the KTAR YouTube channel. Our KTAR team coverage continues with reaction from former Maricopa County Recorder Stephen Richer. The Republican joined our special post-debate coverage and says, right now it's hard to run as a Republican in Arizona.
26: It's a challenging dichotomy right now to be a Republican candidate in a statewide race because voters demand this of you, some fidelity to this in the primary, but then it's an albatross in the general election.
1: Polling from Noble Predictive Insights shows Democrats ahead of Republicans in every state race except superintendent of public instruction. It's 8:02. Let's check in with John Roller in the Valley Chevy Dealers Traffic Center.
0: All right, LaDonna, let's help the folks out in the East Valley. For the second time this morning, we had a serious crash on the westbound 202 Red Mountain Freeway just past the 101 transition right near McClintock. And traffic brakes slowed everything down all the way back to Alma School Road coming in through the 101 this morning. This crash has now been moved off to the right, so that backup will look a little bit better here momentarily, but it's going to take a few extra minutes for your ride in towards the mini stack this morning. On the other side of town, eastbound I-10, now I have reports of a motorcycle-involved crash right near 75th Avenue. Watch for some slowing there. That earlier stalled vehicle, southbound 51, right near Bethany Home Road, that is cleared away. Just more volume coming in on the 51, starting right at Northern to the mini stack this morning. And the northbound 101 Price Freeway back to the East Valley. Looks like we've got to have another crash just north of Broadway. 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
3: Sunny and dry today across the valley. Expect a high of 95 this afternoon with overnight lows in the mid-70s. East breezes pick up tomorrow morning through the weekend. I'm ABC 15 meteorologist Jorge Torres.
1: Right now in Florence, it's 70 degrees. It's 72 in Surprise. Prop 317 staying with Arizona Votes 2026. It's something that you'll be looking at on your ballot, and if passed, it would designate drug cartels as terrorist organizations in state law. Arizona House Speaker Steve Montenegro says he supports it because it'll help law enforcement agencies go after cartels.
4: This is about individuals and organizations that fit within the definitions already, legal definitions of what terrorist activity is.
1: However, the former chair of the Arizona Democratic Party, Raquel Terran, opposes the prop. She says it does nothing because it doesn't include additional money for law enforcement or even harsher penalties.
5: I think it's a waste of time, and it's a way of deterring people and confusing voters.
1: You can read more about Prop 317 and all the rest of the props on the ballot at KTAR.com.
6: They're disturbed by how ASU's handled this generally.
1: That is Rob Carey. He serves as legal counsel for the family of ASU hockey player Matthew Mayich. He says the coach being put on paid leave after Mayich collapsed at a practice is long overdue.
7: Carey tells KTAR while power's being shelved before the season's commencement is a good start, he doesn't think ASU has taken enough action.
6: One of the coaches still there is the head coach's best friend for the last decade. Not just work friend, personal friend. Players are still wary, a little afraid, and definitely are not going to feel like they can speak out in a truthful and honest way because their playing time or scholarships might be affected.
7: While Carey says he respects the decision by Maricopa County Attorney Rachel Mitchell to not investigate the events of August 20th at this time, he says an external investigation is necessary so that all of the digital evidence can be collected. Kellen Shover, KTAR News.
1: KTAR eyes on the economy. The U.S. Senate has blocked a bill that would have curbed members of Congress from trading stocks. KTAR's Colton Krolak has live from the newsroom more.
2: Yeah, that's right, LaDonna.
1: You know what? Sentence structure is not my friend today, and I'm not going to do
2: LaDonna.
1: It.
2: We just got one more to go.
1: I'm going
2: to
1: do it.
2: The House passed the Republican-backed Stop the Insider Trading Act, but it failed in the Senate, needing 60 votes to pass. It failed 53-47, with every Democratic and independent senator voting no. The bill would have banned members from buying individual stocks, but opponents say it didn't go far enough. Here's Senate Minority Leader Chuck Schumer.
8: The Senate GOP let their counterparts in the House take out all of the ban's teeth and fill it with poison pills so it could never pass. This bill has no reform, no accountability, no substance.
2: He says the bill wouldn't have required members of Congress to sell stocks they already owned or be applied to President Trump. Many Democrats also voting no after some voter ID requirement language, which was part of President Trump's Save America Act, was also included. Live in the news center, Colton Krolak, KTAR News.
1: More on your money, housing affordability, a crisis that, according to some, is being compounded by rising home insurance and increased energy rates.
9: More than half of Arizona electric utility customers customers will pay more for electricity next year due to the Trump administration repealing clean energy policies, according to a report by the Center for American Progress. Executive Director of Climate Power and Acción, Antonita Cades, says, on top of this, two state utilities are seeking double-digit rate increases.
10: Last election was decided on cost. The promise was clear. We will decrease cost for families. And that is a super clear broken promise. And our families are feeling it.
9: Home insurance in Arizona has jumped 71% from 2020 to 2026, according to a LendingTree report, the sixth largest increase in the nation. Heidi Hommel, KTAR News.
1: A former NAU fraternity leader has been sentenced to 60 days in jail and 3 years probation in the hazing death of an 18-year-old named Colin Martinez. Carter Eslick has pleaded guilty to a felony hazing charge. Martinez was found unresponsive at an off-campus recruitment event. He and three other pledges were made to drink two bottles of vodka. An autopsy found his blood alcohol level was 0.425%. NAU suspended the fraternity after Martinez's death, and the national organization closed that chapter. If you are craving funnel cake and you want to get flipped upside down, I did not write this, the Arizona State Fair is back for the month of October. Marketing Director Brianda Martinez says they have nearly 70 rides this year. There's a NASCAR museum and a limited run rodeo.
11: This weekend we have rodeo. We have high school rodeo, Native American rodeo, and then we also have extreme bull riding. And then next week we have monster trucks and then figure eight racing as well.
1: There's a new churro corn dog and a PB&J corn dog for the hot dog lovers. You can download the Arizona State Fair app for more savings and to plan your trip. And also, they have pickles covered in nacho cheese and Flamin' Hot Cheetos, my emotional support snack. And it's really good. Just saying. Speaking of good, hear that sizzle? That's the sound of Randizzle's coming to its first brick and mortar in Mesa.
12: Randizzle's food truck has been serving massive stacked burgers and gourmet tacos across Metro Phoenix since 2019. It's the brainchild of a pro football player turned chef, Randy Gatewood of the Arizona Rattlers. He says a lease is signed for a Mesa restaurant on Main Street and McDonald Road. It could open in as soon as 3 weeks if inspections go as planned. There's also a Phoenix restaurant set to open before the year's end. Serena O'Sullivan, KTAR News.
1: Now let's go to the roads with John Roller live in the Valley Chevy Dealers Traffic Center.
0: All right, coming in from the East Valley, westbound 202 had an earlier crash at McDowell. It has been moved off to the right, so the backup looking better. You still have some slowing as you come through Country Club there, but once you're past the 101, just lean to the left to get around this crash. Northbound 101, Pima Freeway, right at the transition ramp. You still have some slowing all left over from the crash on the westbound 202. Northbound 101 coming through Tempe. Only light slowing starting right at Southern Avenue up to Broadway, then you are good to go. But again, it gets heavy as you come north through the 202 transition there. Eastbound I-10 right near 75th Avenue. Watch for a crash involving a motorcycle. 75th Avenue north of Union Hills. A crash in Glendale this morning and another crash in Glendale. Glendale Avenue just west of 83rd Avenue. Traffic is brought to you by, if I can get it here, yeah, there it is, Mist America, Arizona's leader in premium outdoor cooling. Text MIST to 620-620 for the 10% off Gato special. 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
1: We are looking for sunny skies and a high of 95 today. It is 8:11. We have new details in the case of a former Cornell University student who said she was gang raped by seven members of the Chi Phi fraternity. This happened nearly 2 years ago. ABC News obtained a heavily redacted 99-page report recounting what Jane Doe said during a hearing at Cornell last year. She described her night at the fraternity saying, quote, "I felt like bait."
13: New York's governor says Cornell has accepted her call for an independent investigation into how the school handled this.
14: People need to know the truth.
13: And now state records are providing a closer look at Cornell's history of handling these types of cases. Data shows Cornell expelled or dismissed seven people over 7 years after reviewing more than 1,200 alleged cases of sexual assault, dating violence, and domestic violence.
1: That's ABC's Hannah Batah. From the KTAR Business Center, Leslie's Pool Supplies has filed for Chapter 11 bankruptcy protection as part of a prearranged deal with creditors. Our partners at the Phoenix Business Journal say it's listed its total debt at $1.2 billion, assets at $722 million. Leslie's will close 76 stores as part of its agreement. And this season, the Phoenix Suns have a new corporate sponsor patch on their jerseys. PayPal is being replaced with Paze, P-A-Z-E. Our partners at the Phoenix Business Journal say the Suns signed a deal that the financial terms were not disclosed. Paze is another online checkout solution. Checking the latest numbers on Wall Street, we've dipped down into the red after some positive trading at the start. We're down 101 on the NASDAQ, 28 on the S&P, and 344 on the Dow. And for more money news, visit the Business Center at ktar.com.
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1: This November, you'll decide if you want to declare drug cartels as terrorist organizations. KTAR's Heidi Hommel breaks down Prop 317.
16: A yes vote on Prop 317 would designate drug cartels as terrorist organizations and require the Arizona Department of Homeland Security to do everything in its authority to address the threat posed by drug cartels. Arizona House Speaker Steve Montenegro explains how it would work.
4: Number one, to make sure that our law enforcement agents across the state can use every tool, every resource possible to them to combat this terrorism coming across the border.
16: The measure does not include additional money for law enforcement or harsher penalties. Former chair of the Arizona Democratic Party, Raquel Turan, said at the KTAR town hall, the proposition is a political symbol.
5: I know that cartels are dangerous. I'm not saying that we should not hold cartels accountable. But this is merely a symbolic legislation or a proposition trying to say that we're doing something when it comes to the border.
16: But Montenegro says the terrorist organization designation will act as a deterrent and prevent drugs from coming across our southern border.
4: But we also want to send a message to these terrorists, these organized crime entities that Arizona is not a place that's open for your business.
16: Turan believes designating cartels as terrorist organizations should be left to the federal government.
5: This is a bad proposition in the sense that it really does nothing.
16: Heidi Hommel, KTAR News.
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17: It's October 1st, and back on this day in 2007, the Spice Girls reunited. The English girl group formed in 1994 with Scary Spice, Sporty Spice, Baby Spice, Ginger Spice, and Posh. When word spread of the reunion concert, it sold out in 38 seconds. More than 1 million people in the UK reportedly registered for the concert, and 16 additional dates in London were added, all selling out in record time. In the United States, it was the same scenario. All Spice Girls shows on American soil sold out in an average of 1 minute. The tour was the highest grossing concert act of 2007 and 2008. It produced $107.2 million in ticket sales and merchandising, with sponsorships and ad deals bringing in a total of $200 million. The group's comeback also netted them several other awards, including the Vodafone Live Music Award for Best Live Return, beating out acts such as Led Zeppelin and the Sex Pistols. And it happened when the Spice Girls made a comeback back on this day in 2007. If you wanna be my
1: lover. Now let's go to the roads. John Roller live in the Valley Chevy Dealers Traffic Center.
0: All right. Thank you very much. We've got a crash eastbound I-10 75th Avenue involving a motorcycle, and that's backing you up as you come into downtown Phoenix. And then looking ahead, it's slow and go through the 202 transition into downtown Phoenix. Still about 36 minutes on your right hand. East side looking a whole lot better. Had an earlier crash, second one of the morning, right near McClintock, and it was rather serious. You were backed up all the way back to Alma School Road, but that has leveled out for you. And right now, not too bad until you get to Scottsdale Road. Then you break free until you get to the mini stack. Only light slowing then from 32nd Street into the mini stack this morning. Also, we have a crash, Thunderbird, just west of 27th Avenue. Glendale, look for a crash, 75th Avenue and Union Hills, and another crash at 39th Avenue and Northern. John Roller, KTAR News.
1: 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We're going to slowly climb to 99 by Sunday. This KTAR News expansion is brought to you by Sweet James. If you've been injured in an accident, call Sweet James. The Mike Broomhead Show is next. I'm LaDonna Harvey on Arizona's news station, KTAR News.
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19: Yeah, happy Thursday. Going to start it off with some good news on the economy. A mixed bag, or mixed signals, I should say. Wall Street not responding in a hugely, not a very positive way. Kind of flat, but down about 0.5% on the Dow. It was mixed yesterday. The NASDAQ did very well, but it's down almost 0.2 of a point right now. We'll see how the day finishes. Oil continues to climb, which is a little bit different than what we've been hearing about the loosening of the Strait of Hormuz and some of the other news that's come out there. But we are still seeing, as a matter of fact, Brent crude oil is up today about 3.5%, trading again at over $101 per barrel right now. The crude, the Brent crude oil futures up 2% on West Texas Intermediate crude. But what we are seeing with the economy is some strength that wasn't expected. We had a 2.2% annualized rate of the economy that grew in the second quarter. Now, for the first half of the year, we grew at 2.15%, which is better than was expected. So the economy remains resilient in spite of the high prices. So how does that bode moving forward? Is it a concern about interest rates? That the Fed bumped interest rates up to slow things down, and it appears as if that isn't slowing things down. I'm not an expert on the economy, but in the end, what all of us want is we'd like to see some stability. We'd like to see some better prices. When you hear anecdotal things that make you kind of raise your eyebrows. Good morning, Patricia. I have one for you.
20: I have no headphones on.
19: Okay, I have a way to explain to people, here's something that's real that's happening, not everywhere, but in one particular place this has happened, that will show you a sign of how difficult things have gotten. So it's anecdotal, as I said, but when it comes to the economy and what people are paying for things, there is a barbecue joint in Texas, and Texas has got great barbecue, by the way. So do we. Arizona's got some really good barbecue.
20: Actually, I think the number one spot for barbecue in the country was rated in Arizona, Texas.
19: Right up the street.
20: Yeah.
19: Have you ever been?
20: I don't want to say that out loud. Why? To my Texas people.
19: Have you been to Little Miss?
20: No, I still have not been. I know.
19: There is a reason why at lunchtime there is a line out the door.
20: I don't get to go out to eat a lot here.
19: One day after work. See, they have a little cheat code. If you order, they have a pickup window. Oh. So if you order,
20: I could like do that when you leave here, home.
19: Right? You can order online, go to the walk-up window, avoid the line. That's what I do. And it's funny because I order enough because, you know, I'll eat it for 2 days. Right. I don't care. So
20: when you get barbecue, you eat it all.
19: So this Texas barbecue joint, it's called Butters Barbecue in Sinton, Texas, says that the cost of brisket is eating up 70% of their grocery bill.
20: 70%. Just brisket alone.
19: Yeah. So these are the sign of the expensive times that we have. And that's when you go, when you get a chance.
20: I've been wanting to, believe me.
19: The ribs, the brisket. I'm telling you, the turkey.
20: I can't get adjusted here.
19: The turkey is.
20: Oh, you're making me hungry.
19: I know. I'm getting hungry. It is. If there's anybody over there that knows the people at Little Miss, let them know. I sneak in there a lot. Nobody has any idea who I am, but I'm in there.
20: It's 8:21 a.m. and he's drooling over barbecue.
19: I think they've been cooking since 3 o'clock this morning.
20: I'm sure they've been cooking all night. Yeah.
19: But here are the other things. These are the bright spots, hopefully, for what's coming. The president announced a $54 billion deal with the South Koreans for a liquid natural gas pipeline that is going to be in Alaska. It's going to be a boon to the Alaskan people. It's going to be easier access for the American people. But the Ford CEO and Mike Rowe, who I think Mike Rowe has done more to bring attention to the working class heroes in America than anybody else has in probably the last half a century. What Micro has done with Micro Works Foundation, with Micro Dirty Jobs and Deadliest Catch, and those shows that just are show you the not just the hard work that people do, but the genius of the hardworking people. Right?
20: Right.
19: You know, he's I think the world. I've talked to him twice, once on my show and then on another show. But I don't know him. If there's one person I would love to have an extended conversation with, it's Mike Rowe.
20: He sounds very interesting in his commercials.
19: Brilliant. I think it was his home was built by his father and his grandfather that he grew up in. You know, just that kind of working class background. The FAA is breaking records for hiring, which is a good thing. We heard they were at dramatically low hiring there. But we have Mike Rowe and the head of Ford are saying we have a shortage of skilled workers. That we're going to need over 1 million jobs for the next 9 or 10 years. And that's good news that the jobs will be available, but who's going to fill them? Did you see the new SNAP benefits? You know that in February, there were new requirements for work that came in for SNAP benefits. Right. But as of today, because it's the beginning of the new fiscal year, the maximum allotments for SNAP benefits... one person, I think this is per month, $306 for food assistance. So it's not a lot, but it's a lifeline to a lot of people.
20: That's about how much I use every time I go to the grocery store.
19: Which is twice a week.
20: Pretty much. Not even joking.
19: Yeah. A couple can get $562. That seems low. If an individual gets $306. The max here is for 8 people. It's up to $1,841. Each additional person adds $225. So I guess those are for families. The reason why the gross monthly income list for families of four rises to $3,575, 130% of the federal poverty level. So the goal, I think, is to get people off of assistance. Not throw people off, but get people to self-sufficiency. I think that's where most Americans have a problem with the welfare system is it's not that Americans don't feel as if we should give people help when they need it. When you have a wealthy nation like ours, most people will help individually. Forget the government. Most people individually will help someone in need. Go look at how much money is raised on a GoFundMe page.
20: I don't know about you, but I don't want anybody to struggle. I would love for them to be self-sufficient.
19: Right. What we don't want is dependency.
20: Right.
19: We don't want people that are figuring this is part of their lifestyle and they're in it in perpetuity. The Amazing Arizonans podcast is up and available. I mentioned this to you, by the way, Patricia. Howie Fisher is the latest episode. I had lunch yesterday with John Hook, former broadcaster. John has been a guest on the podcast, right?
20: Yes, of course, yes.
19: In walks Mark Tarbell, owner of Tarbell's chef. Mark Tarbell's been a guest on the podcast.
20: Are you having a reunion show?
19: Well, then on the way out, I ran into Paul Yaffe.
20: You were having a reunion
19: It was a podcast reunion.
20: Wait, dang, where were you hanging out?
19: This was Hillstone. At Hillstone. It was a Hillstone. We're now going to call that Amazing Arizonans restaurant.
20: It is. It's a good one.
19: Howie Fisher joins us. Thanks to Resolution Copper. You can catch the podcast on our YouTube channel, on the KTAR News app, or anywhere you download podcasts. Coming up in a moment, a heated, spirited debate for Secretary of State. You'll hear a little of it next.
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10: Good morning, it's 8:32. I'm Patricia Valencia.
9: Arizona Votes 2026.
11: Just like when you lied and were found guilty by the...
12: Is unprofessional. From the lawyer for the Sinaloa drug cartel. Well,
10: both candidates for Arizona Secretary of State traded verbal blows on the debate stage last night. Republican challenger Alexander Colladin argues the Maricopa County Attorney's Office recently finding eight non-citizens who have voted in it is an indication of a bigger problem.
12: Let's be clear what we're talking about here. We're not talking about eight votes out of hundreds of thousands. We're talking about eight votes out of 60,000 because that was the limited sample that was run, which means in most likelihood, there's a lot more.
10: Meanwhile, Fontes says he recognizes Arizona elections are not perfect, but also pointed out those are a handful of votes out of millions. Instead, arguing Colladin would make it harder to vote by mail.

0: in Grant Street. It's being built right next to an APS substation, and Gallego says APS will likely power it. And according to her, that's better than the alternative.
1: I never thought as mayor of Phoenix that I would have to learn about cruise ship engines, but the one in the West Valley has applied for an air quality permit for a cruise ship engine that would power the data center. So I think many people would rather see grid power than a cruise ship engine in their local neighborhood.
0: Gallego says it's also expected to be much smaller than others around the valley and was the first to agree to significant health, safety, and cybersecurity protections. Colton Krolak, KTAR News.
2: And now let's head out the door to traffic. Good morning, Mr. John Roller. He's live in the Valley Chevy Dealers Traffic Center.
3: Good morning, Patricia. It has been a busy one, and we are just clearing the second crash of the morning. Southbound I-17 right at Indian School Road. DPS troopers standing right out in the middle of the roadway and bringing traffic to a complete stop, trying to get this crash that was blocking the HOV lane off to the right, and successful. He's pushing it off to the right now, but you're coming to a complete standstill if you're coming in from the North Valley. Heavy slowing starting right at Dunlap. This should be out of the way here momentarily, but a few extra minutes on your commute this morning. Then to the outer loop, the loop 303. We've got a crash blocking the left lane as you make your way over to the I-17 eastbound this morning, and you are backed up starting right at 43rd Avenue. Lean to the right to get around that. 7th Avenue and Maryland. New crash just coming in. 7th Avenue, very busy this time of morning. Maryland is the half miler between Bethany Home Road and Glendale. And now a new crash coming in. 24th Street and Broadway. John Roller, KTAR News.
2: A beautiful Thursday ahead. Sunny skies and a high of 95. 75 degrees right now in Phoenix. I'm Patricia Valencia on Arizona's news station, KTAR News.
4: It's Gatos, and ASU clearly botched their response to a hockey player now on life support. 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
5: So last night was the debate. 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We want to make sure you're informed voters. So all of these big statewide races, we are making sure you're catching these debates. So I want you to hear just a couple of things. And the two candidates, the incumbent is Adrian Fontes. He's the Democrat. And then you've got Alex Collodin, who is the Republican challenger. And they disagree on when it comes to the issues. So I'm going to start with the issue. Collodin said this about Prop 144, which we'll get to in just a moment.
6: Will, in fact, Prop 144 change that?
7: Prop 144 will make voting easier for all Arizonans.
5: So, Prop 144, just to kind of clarify with everybody, with Prop 144, it is about mail-in voting. It is about voter ID. No one that I know of has a problem with showing ID to vote. I don't know why this is even an issue. I think that for the people, I'm not an election denier. You know, I'm using the phrase that everybody else uses. I don't believe that the elections are stolen. I don't believe that there is enough fraud out there to swing elections. I don't think that happens in Arizona. Even with mail-in voting, I think we do a very good job of tracking it. That doesn't mean it can't be better. That doesn't mean that voter ID isn't something that we should have as a federal law. It doesn't mean that you shouldn't have to show that you are a citizen to register to vote. Not just promise that you are, show that you are. We have to do this in every other aspect of our life. The idea that it's disenfranchising voters and it's chasing Democrat voters away, first of all, is a ridiculous position to hold. Because if you're saying that it's the Democrat voters that don't want to show ID, that's ridiculous. There are plenty of Democrats that believe that we should have voter ID laws. But that's the issue here. So here's my question. When you hear the personal attacks happen, from both sides, by the way, I'm not going after one side or the other. Does it water down a stance on an issue? Does it take away people's attention from the issue? Because if you think about it, we are going to elect or re-elect someone to oversee statewide elections. write the rule book,

0: and oversee the elections in the state of Arizona. Their position on Prop 144 should lead the way. And that those are the things that should be talked about. Mr. Collodin made the accusation again that Adrian Fontes was a cartel defense lawyer. And this is what happened.
1: And if you say Sinaloa cartel lawyer one more time, we're going to have a personal problem, Mr. Collodin, because you know that that's a big fat lie and you keep pushing it for the wrong reasons. And I'll tell you what, that kind of baiting is unnecessary. It's unprofessional.
0: So the voters keep saying we want to hear people speak on issues. We want to hear candidates answer questions. And in this format, let's be honest, that's exactly what they did, but it ended up getting personal. What gets me on this is when you talk about someone saying things that are not true. I want to shift for just 1 minute. It really bothers me in our governor's race that the governor won't debate. She wouldn't debate last time around against Carrie Lake using the reasoning that she was an extremist and she's not getting involved in the extremism. Okay, you got away with that. I mean, there were a lot of people that agreed with you. I still think you should have debated. Everybody that I know of thinks you should have debated, but you didn't, and you won the election. You're using the same playbook now with somebody that wouldn't do that. But at the same time, let's be honest, our governor's running like a Republican. As a matter of fact, she's got people saying she bucked her own party, that she goes against her own party. It's odd that the Democrats think that the way that they're going to win races is to say, I vote like a Republican. I cut taxes. She accuses Andy Biggs of wanting to raise taxes, making an accusation about children and human trafficking. So if we're going to talk about this comprehensively, about let's stop with personal attacks, let's stop with the mistruths, let's do that. At least in this case, what happened was Collodin said it out loud in front of Fontes, and Fontes had the opportunity to rebut. That's what the, I don't think that we should go down that road, but when it happened, the two were face to face and talked about it. Andy Biggs was on yesterday, I believe, on Fox 10, and he was answering questions about this human trafficking stuff, and he's out there facing the music and answering and rebutting. I just think it's a shame to Arizona voters that the governor is out there running a campaign of saying things and not backing them up or having to back them up. You can win tickets to see the Piano Guys live January 20th, Arizona Financial Theater. 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Coming up, it's Gatos and our Big Q poll question. Stick around.
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19: Coming up on 849, I'm Patricia Valencia. Here's what you need to know right now. New polling shows a huge shift in Hispanic support for the Trump administration ahead of the November midterms. After making notable gains in 2024, winning Hispanic men by 10 points, now current poll numbers show President Trump is losing Hispanic voters by 41 points. Concerns over high cost of living are weighing on male Hispanic voters across key battleground states. And Texas Governor Bill Lee says he's calling for an investigation into a botched execution of Krista Pike last night. Pike received two doses of a lethal drug, but Pike didn't die. Instead, she was heard snoring and was taken to the hospital. Tennessee's governor has now halted executions in the state while ordering an outside investigation. Pike had been sentenced for killing a classmate in 1995. All of our top stories are just 15 minutes away. For more news, go to KTAR.com or the KTAR news app. A check in on traffic with John Roller. He's live in the Valley Chevy Dealers Traffic Center.
13: All right, PV, yet another hang up on the southbound I-17. For the third time this morning, we've got the HOV lane blocked right at the Indian School Road underpass. Lean to the right if you're coming from the North Valley. Your slowing starts, and it's rather heavy, starting right at Dunlap as you come southbound on the 17. Southbound 51, right at the Northern Avenue off ramp. Watch for a crash there in Tempe, westbound US 60, right at the 101 Price freeway transition ramp. We've got a crash at the underpass there in 7th Avenue and Maryland. That's the half miler between Bethany Home Road and Glendale. Watch for a crash there and a crash clearing the outer loop, the loop 303 in the far North Valley, right at 43rd Avenue. John Roller, KTAR News, the Mike Broomhead Show, back in 60 seconds.
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0: Hey, good morning, Gatos.
13: Happy Thursday.
0: Yes, happy Thursday.
13: Oh, man, can Friday come soon enough?
0: Never, never.
13: Never. How much are you talking about this ASU story? I know we did the Q yesterday and we're going to do it again.
0: Yeah, we talked about it quite a bit yesterday because during the show is when the news broke that the coach had been put on administrative leave. So we spent a lot of time talking about it yesterday.
13: Well, that's the Q. Here we go. ASU hockey coach Greg Powers was placed on administrative leave. What do you think? A, it should have happened a month ago. B, he should have been fired. C, he and his staff all should have been fired.
0: Yeah, I think what they're doing now was overdue. You're right. It should have happened sooner. But I think they've got to do their due diligence. I think they've got to do a full investigation. And then I would be surprised if he's back.
13: Yeah, I mean, like you and I have this in common. We like Michael Crow.
0: Yeah, very much.
13: Where is he? This is really bad. I don't get it. This is unlike ASU. This is unlike Michael Crow. This whole scandal. You would think that, you know, Michael Crow being a tremendous leader here in the Valley, really turning Arizona State around. I mean, when I got here in 96, that place was a party school. We all knew it.
0: Yeah, I was here in 95. Yeah, same thing.
13: Yeah. There's no doubt. I mean, now, sure. I mean, is it still a party school? Well, but not like it used to be. It's a great place to go and get an education now. And so he's turned it around and he's made that decision, whether he's listening to lawyers or whatever, to not say a word.
0: And see, I think that's
13: a massive mistake.
0: See, and I think it's the lawyers giving him advice that until the investigation is done, he probably isn't going to say anything. I'm giving him the benefit of the doubt because you and I both know him, and you're right. This is out of character for him, so I think there has to be a reason why.
13: I can't give him the benefit of the doubt because I think he's doing the wrong thing.
0: Okay.
13: I think he's too smart. He's too, like, listen, that guy's smarter than all of us. I mean, I get it. I mean, he's the president of a university. So you would think, okay, he's doing it for a reason. You know, sometimes you go against what the lawyers say, and you say, I'm a leader in this community. I've got to come out and say something. And he hasn't done it, and I think it's a massive mistake.
0: Yeah, and I want to see how because this is such a hot topic with people. This has really triggered a lot in people. So I'm anxious to see how the poll works out when people go to KTIR.com, because this is one of those times where I think that people want to have their voices heard on this because they're very, very upset.
13: And I think they want to see some heads roll.
0: Yeah, I think you're right. I think you're 100% right.
1: All right, man.
0: All right, I'll talk to you tomorrow.
1: One more. See you tomorrow.
0: All right, thanks, Gatos. 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
19: Good morning. Just before 9 o'clock, I'm Patricia Valencia.
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2: just like when you lied and were found guilty by the...
4: It's unprofessional. I didn't threaten to jump you. What I would expect from the lawyer for the Sinaloa drug cartel. Well,
19: the Arizona Secretary of State debate had some heated moments as two candidates for the office traded insults. Democrat incumbent Adrian Fontes said his opponent, Republican Alexander Colladin, would threaten your ability to vote by mail and that Colladin had supported multiple bills that would restrict the option. Colladin accused Fontes not following the law and harming election security. One moment of agreement, both candidates said AI poses a cybersecurity risk that needs to be addressed. You can watch the debate on the KTAR YouTube channel.
5: Democratic consultant with Lumen Strategies, Stacey Pearson, and former Republican Maricopa County recorder Stephen Richer joined KTAR's special post-debate coverage to give their reactions. Both agree. Democratic incumbent Adrian Fontes was the clear winner of last night's debate. Here's Pearson.
6: Alexander Colladin is a bit unhinged. The number of demonstrably false accusations he levied were just wild.
5: And here's Richer.
7: Day after the primary, I said, I'll now update this since Colladin is going to be the nominee. Congrats to Adrian Fontes on winning the general.
5: Early voting begins October 7th. Skyler Love, KTAR News.
19: Economic frustration with the Trump administration has taken a dramatic toll on President Trump's approval ratings with Hispanic voters. Polling from CBS News shows Hispanics are reporting that their incomes are failing to keep up pace with inflation. Mary Rabago, CEO of Mary Rabago Productions, tells a face-off with Bruce and Gatos that Hispanics are having second thoughts about Trump's business background.
9: Once it starts affecting our pockets, regardless of the accent that you have, the color of skin, or your beliefs, your religious belief, it will affect you and impact you, your decisions also.
19: The poll shows that Hispanic voters in particular disapprove of current cost of living policies. KTAR eyes on the economy. Housing affordability crisis is being compounded by rising home insurance and increased energy rates.
10: More than half of Arizona electric utility customers will pay more for electricity next year due to the Trump administration repealing clean energy policies, according to a report by the Center for American Progress. Executive Director of Climate Power and Acción, Antonita Cades, says on top of this, two state utilities are seeking double-digit rate increases.
11: Last election was decided on cost. The promise was clear. We will decrease cost for families. And that is a super clear broken promise. And our families are feeling it.
10: Home insurance in Arizona has jumped 71% from 2020 to 2026, according to a LendingTree report, the sixth largest increase in the nation. Heidi Hommel, KTAR News.
19: U.S. Senate has blocked a bill that would have sought to curb members of Congress from trading stocks.
12: The House passed the Republican-backed Stop Insider Trading Act, but it failed in the Senate. Needing 60 votes to pass, it failed 53-47, with every Democratic and independent senator voting no. The bill would have banned members from buying individual stocks, but opponents say it didn't go far enough. Here's Senate Minority Leader Chuck Schumer.
15: The Senate GOP let their counterparts in the House take out all of the ban's teeth and fill it with poison pills so it could never pass. This bill has no reform, no accountability, no substance.
12: He says the bill wouldn't have required members of Congress to sell stocks they already own or be applied to President Trump. Many Democrats also voting no after some voter ID requirement language, which was part of President Trump's Save America Act, was also included. Colson Krolak, KTAR News.
19: The former NAU fraternity leader was sentenced to 60 days in jail and 3 years of probation in the hazing death of 18-year-old Colin Martinez.
30: Carter Eslick pleaded guilty to a felony hazing charge. Martinez was found unresponsive at an off-campus recruitment event. He and three other pledges were made to drink two bottles of vodka. An autopsy found his alcohol level was at 0.425. NAU suspended the fraternity after Martinez's death, and the national organization closed the chapter. Enrique Garcia, KTAR News.
19: The State Fair opens today and will run through November 1st. There's something for everyone with nearly 70 rides, including the brand new Goliath X, a NASCAR exhibit, the K9 Stars stunt show, a rodeo, and musical performances. 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You can download the Arizona State Fair app for more savings and to plan your trip. And speaking of trips, let's go to John Roller and see what's going on the roads. He's live in the Valley Chevy Dealers Traffic Center.
0: We're slowing on the southbound I-17. Had a stalled vehicle right at the Indian School underpass. That, too, is cleared away. But you still have some slowing from Dunlap down to Indian School Road. Then you are good to go in the East Valley. Westbound 60. Have a crash just off to the right, just prior to Country Club. Watch for some slowing there. 7th Avenue and McDowell. That's a crash involving a pedestrian. And 7th Avenue in Maryland. Busy spot this morning. Crash clearing there. That's between Bethany Home Road and Glendale. 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
19: Sunny skies today and a high of 95. Some picture-perfect weather for our afternoon. It's 73 degrees right now in Glendale. I'm Patricia Valencia on Arizona's news station, KTAR News.
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3: All right, City of Peoria, Peoria Unified School District and the Governing Board. Let's go down the list very quickly. I'm going to set this up and then go to our guests. There were accusations that seemed to be more than accusations against teachers in the district, Centennial High School, kind of illicit relationships between teachers and a student. And that's where it all started. And then there were questions about the mandatory reporting, whether or not the mandatory reporting laws were being followed. The then board president, Heather Rooks, asked for an independent investigation into that. Because that violated protocol, the board voted to remove her as president. She's still a board member. So now the board president is Jeff Tobey. The most recent accusation is a former student has filed a $7 million claim against the district, saying that they failed to protect him and they failed to use mandatory reporting laws. So I'm going to start with Heather Rooks. First of all, thanks for being here. Is there anything I said that you need to add to or needs to be corrected so far?
8: I think you've got it perfectly clear.
3: Mr. Tobey?
13: Just one thing. So Heather Rooks's removal wasn't because she went to the media or because she requested an independent investigation. It was strictly because of her behavior and slandering employees publicly. She could have done this a number of different ways. And just really her lack of leadership is really why the board voted to remove her and her position.
3: Okay.
8: I would disagree with that statement because the main reason that I spoke out was I had questions regarding the conduct of what was occurring at the school. And as a board member, you should question what is happening with our students, making sure that they are safe. And the leading up to that special meeting that was called to remove me as board president was filing with the Maricopa County Attorney's Office, Rachel Mitchell, to conduct an investigation into the district to see if they failed to mandate report.
3: So let me start with the line of questioning, Mr. Tobey, is based on what you know now, and I don't know how much you can talk about because of the ongoing investigation, but based on what you know now, do you believe the mandatory reporting laws were followed the way they should have been, or should it have been handled differently?
13: You know, regarding the mandatory reporting, the reporting from the district, Peoria Police even came out in April and said that there was no failure of mandatory reporting. The evidence that I see, because I go based on evidence, there is no evidence that says anything that we had employees that failed their job as mandatory reporters.
3: So, and you know this better than most, that if that's the case, why the second investigation that's still ongoing and still open? And we know that there have been a couple of things that have gone on as far as going to the district and taking evidence. So there seems to be that they're digging deeper. Isn't it possible that they're doing that because they found something that wasn't found the first time?
13: I think a lot of that is going to be speculative right now because the affidavits are not open yet. They're still sealed and not at our request, at the city's request. So we want things to be out there in the open. And I think that affidavit will be very telling as to what your question is. Why was there a search warrant initially? The initial one, I think we talked about last time, we actually went to Peoria Police and asked for that process, either a search warrant or subpoena, because the records that they wanted was not a public document.
3: And Ms. Rooks, I'll go to you now on this. I know that you've maintained all along that you don't believe that the mandatory reporting laws were followed. What is it? Are you even more confident in that now and why?
8: Yes, because the main reason in the beginning was reading that first police report that came out in the fall. The students had been interviewed. There were multiple students not interviewed from Centennial High School. All the students all said the same thing. They all knew it was happening. Everybody knew about it. They knew that Haley Beck would flirt with the boy students and that things get swept under the rug. Those are some of the testimonies from that interview. And what is interesting to me is The Title IX investigation was completed in around March of this year on Haley Beck, because that's when we decided to terminate her, was based on that Title IX investigation. If that investigation was completed and there were new victims or there were witnesses or information pertaining to the investigation by the Peoria Police Department, why did the school district not let the Peoria Police Department become aware of that Title IX investigation and their findings? Why did it take the police to reach out to the district to ask for more records?
3: And I want to explain, and again, either one of you feel free to correct me if I'm wrong, but I want to explain to people that don't understand the mandatory reporting laws. In Arizona, if you are an educator, and that covers a lot of ground, if you are one of the adults in the system, and there is an accusation that is made of inappropriate behavior between an adult and a student, you are required by law not to tell your supervisor, but to call law enforcement. You have a responsibility as an individual to go straight to law enforcement. Is that a correct assessment?
13: Yes. Yeah, that's the update for the new law.
8: Yes.
3: Okay. I just want to make, because a lot of people, when they hear mandatory reporting, maybe they're not aware. So there could be a question here of, did somebody go to an administrator, go to a principal and say, we're hearing this? And then the issue is the principal goes and asks questions that instead of going to law enforcement, they go to an individual. And I know that's what they're trying to avoid. So when we're asking questions about mandatory reporting, I want people to understand the laws. So then let me start with you, Ms. Rooks, on the next one. Is when you both were here separately and I asked you this question, do you believe that the governing board is fully cooperating with Peoria Police in this investigation?
8: No, I do not, because I want to elaborate on that. Specifically, I've requested multiple times, so has Janelle Bowles, another governing board member, to have a vote by this board to waive attorney-client privilege related to this case. Because if there is information that the police need in this investigation, I would like to make sure that I fully cooperate as a governing board member, but it has to be a vote, and I have repeatedly requested it, and that is up to the discretion of the president, Mr. Jeff Toby, to put it on the agenda.
13: Yeah, so fair question, but the thing is, right now the judges are dealing with it. The police department and the courts have all the documents that were requested, and it's really what's called an in-camera review. A judge is going to look at all of that, so that way we don't have to sacrifice attorney-client privilege and executive session, which there might be an argument that statute-wise, we can't even divulge that. So we are cooperating through the legal process, and the judge is handling that.
3: So, and this is where the confusion for someone that's a layman like me. But when I hear that, what it sounds like is we are cooperating within the law, but we're not fully cooperating. That's what it sounds like, is that we are cooperating to a certain extent, but there are certain things in attorney-client privilege either we're not giving or we're not allowed to give.
13: You know, in the order of search warrants, sometimes there's clarification that's needed. And just a personal example, when I used to do marijuana investigations, when we had the new marijuana law passed in 2012, we had to do search warrants on the medical marijuana office.
3: And to clarify, so you're talking now so people know you're in law enforcement.
13: Correct.
3: So that's when you say doing the investigation, it's not as a school board president.
13: No, definitely not.
3: Okay.
13: No, but so there was clarification that office, Department of Health Services, needed to go to the judge for my search warrant. Is this HIPAA? Is this, you know, clarification points that needed to have happened before they comply with the search warrant? And that's exactly what happened here. We are a government entity seeking clarification from a judge on how do we handle federally protected data? And then what do we do about attorney-client privilege? And so this is the actual mechanism that entities have, everybody's got, when attorney-client privilege applies.
3: But you understand that when the appearance is, if you're invoking attorney-client privilege, it's almost pleading the Fifth Amendment to something, that you have every right to do it, but it doesn't look like you're cooperating. I mean, you at least understand that there are a lot of people that think that that's what's happening.
13: You know, and that might be a very common assumption, but one of the risks that is associated with just handing over, and this was years of documents, years of things that are not even pertaining to the investigation, once that goes into evidence per se, that's not, you can go to Peoria Police and request it. And so now our entire attorney client's history, our entire executive session, all that's public record. And so there's a way that we can protect student privacy and comply with the investigation.
3: All right. So before we take a break, I want to just give one more follow up question to Ms. Rooks on this. I know that there are certain things you can't say without this vote and without the attorney client privilege, but do you believe that there are things that the police would benefit from seeing?
8: Absolutely, I do. And here's the thing. When we talk about attorney-client privilege, the board is the client. And in the recent thing that was released in the news a couple weeks ago, regarding the special master review that Mr. Toby just mentioned, there are certain things that I have not seen as a board member. I have not viewed them with my own eyes. So how can I, as a client, be responsible for this information and being told that we're fighting it in the courts when I haven't even seen it again?
3: All right, we have one more segment with our guests. We are going to try to get to the bottom of a lot of this, just giving you the information in the public, because I think this is such an important issue, not just in this district, but districts across Arizona. Making sure our kids are safe is paramount. I believe both people in the room believe that as well. Let's just talk more about it. One more segment. Stick around.
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19: Coming up on 917, I'm Patricia Valencia. Here's what you need to know right now. The Arizona Secretary of State debate had some heated moments. Democrat incumbent Adrian Fontes said his opponent, Republican Alexander Colladin, would threaten your ability to vote by mail. Colladin accused of Fontes of not following the law. You can watch the full debate on the KTAR YouTube channel. And passengers who helped avert disaster on board the Flight Dubai flight are now being recommended for awards in Israel. The other hero, the plane's captain who thwarted that vicious mid-air attack by his co-pilot, is now being treated in the hospital in Saudi Arabia. An investigation is now underway in Dubai. All of our top stories are just 15 minutes away. 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
3: All right, in studio with me, Peoria Unified School District, a governing board members, board president Jeff Tobey and board member Heather Rooks. We are discussing the allegations of misconduct, I would say negligence maybe is a better word, that mandatory reporting laws involving students and teachers was not followed, and where that case is, and is the board cooperating fully. When we went to break, I did not give you a chance to rebut. So, Mr. Tobey, if you want to follow up with your thoughts on the last thing Ms. Rooks was talking about in Title IX.
2: Yeah, thanks, Mike. So I believe my role as leader is to collaborate with my fellow board members. And shortly after taking over as the president of the Peoria Unified, I reached out to Mrs. Rooks to ask for information that she might have or beliefs that she has or holds regarding this investigation, because obviously she was very vocal about in the news and the media about this conspiracy. And so I said I would call for an emergency executive session so you could provide this information to the entire board so everybody's operating with the same playing deck. And she refused. And so I'm trying to collaborate to the best of our ability as a board to see this process through. But it's hard when I get resistance time and time again. So.
3: All right. So before I let you rebut, I want to just, but let me ask you about this. When she says that a vote, when Mrs. Rook says that she wants a vote on attorney-client privilege, that you're the only one that can put that on the agenda to get a vote, why won't you put it on the agenda and bring it to a vote of the board?
2: At the time that those requests came through, the ball has already been rolling and the courts have been handling it. So I believe that bringing that forward now would be more interfering with the judge and what they have going on in the process that's currently in place.
4: So what I will say is when I emailed Mr. Tobey back, I'm not going to speak about specifics to an investigation. As I pointed out in a board meeting, I am part of a witness giving testimony to the police department because I want to make sure I'm being a mandated reporter. But in regards to the attorney-client privilege and Title IX, I think these are two key issues. Title IX is across the country. And if there are school districts that are hiding evidence or using Title IX as a shield to hide new victims or witnesses or information pertaining to a criminal investigation, that's a huge concern. You still have a mandate report that you have to make if you become aware of new victims or new information in a criminal investigation. That's called cooperation with the police department. In regards to the courts that are already moving forward on it, there is still ample opportunity to show that we are fully cooperating with this investigation, to put on the agenda to waive the attorney-client privilege. Because again, I don't know what's going on. I don't know what information is being kept from the police department. I have not seen these documents that are being concerned as attorney-client privilege. So if an attorney is saying, no, we can't do it, tell me how. Tell me how we can get it done, because there is always a way to get it done.
3: All right. So, and I know this is going to be a sensitive question, so I'm going to ask it as carefully as I can with that, because I know there's probably certain things you can't divulge, Mr. Tobey, and that is, but the documents in question for attorney-client privilege, can you at least explain what the sensitivity of those documents are that prevent it, that you believe by statute you can't share?
2: Well, executive session by statute is not shareable with certain entities.
3: And you can't waive that.
2: That's something that's not waivable according to the statute.
3: Okay.
2: So that's why we went to Peoria Police and said, you want these records, it's going to require a subpoena or a search warrant, because that allows us to do what you're requesting.
3: Okay.
2: But like I said, once those things enter into evidence, all of that becomes public record.
3: So you can't waive, and I'm sorry to interrupt you, you cannot waive attorney-client privilege by statute in this regard as far as executive session goes, is what the position you're taking is. It can only be through a subpoena by a judge saying we are requiring this information.
2: Just one tweak on what you just said.
3: Okay.
2: Attorney-client privilege is totally a separate issue from executive session minutes.
3: Okay.
2: So the executive session minutes, the documentation of what we talk about behind closed doors, is not waivable according to the statute. Attorney-client privilege is. The problem is, once that gets handed over to police and impounded as evidence, all of that years of attorney-client privilege regarding Title IX investigations or anything else related that doesn't even touch this investigation, all that becomes public record. And we don't want to compromise those other investigations or other students' identities related, not even related to this investigation.
4: May I repeat that? So in the police report, in the original police report on this investigation, they did interview students and they blacked out student names, the Peoria Police Department, because they do want to protect the victims' names and their identities. So the whole blanketed statement that students' names would be completely out there in the public, I believe that is a shield that is used right now to block the investigation, in my opinion, because it would be blacked out, redacted of those victims' names.
3: Okay, so then let me move on just quickly to a couple different things, and then I'll give you guys a final word. There's been a new allegation and a $7 million claim against I think the district, not the city as a whole, but certainly against the governing board and the district. So how concerned are you that this is a friend of a victim that's already been investigated, that this seems to be along the same lines as the original accusations, and now this person is saying he wasn't protected with the mandatory reporting laws? How concerning is that for you?
2: Well, I believe that the report is good that we got it, because this was something that I wasn't even aware of. I don't believe anybody that got that notice of claim was aware of these allegations. My understanding is everybody that received that notice of claim also made that mandatory report, myself included, calling Peoria Police, because I didn't know if they already had this information or not. I want to respect the integrity of that investigation and let Peoria Police look into those allegations. Hopefully that the person in that notice of claim is cooperative with Peoria Police, so that way we can ultimately seek justice against the perpetrators.
3: The only what I would say to you is, from the public perspective, it appears to be a pattern. If either of these are true, it appears to be a pattern. But you understand that that's going to be the perception of some people, that there's a pattern here of not following the mandatory reporting laws.
2: Well, so like, for example, for me, we had no knowledge. You know, and I don't think that there's any indication or any evidence that there was awareness of what is being alleged in the notice of claim, because this is from everybody that got served with that notice of claim, administrators, board members. This was all new information.
4: So what I will say is, I don't believe it's really new information and that nobody knew about it, because again, back in February of 2025, the principal of Centennial High School, the assistant principals of Centennial High School, received an email from a graduating student who was concerned with what her sister shared in Haley Beck's class, that the students were witnessing Haley Beck giving a gift to one specific student, the first victim. The texting, the Snapchat was mentioned also in the email. And then there was being seen together in the car. And then it was also released in a public record request that the district superintendent at the time, Dr. Summers, wrote up a form on the principal, Scott Holaba, in January 2026 of this year, that he did not do what he was supposed to do. And all he did was he went into Haley Beck and asked her about these allegations. So to say that there was no evidence of it, there was nothing brought to anybody, I find that very hard to believe when we have documentation proving otherwise.
2: Well, there's a reason why we had to do a new mandatory reporting on this notice of claim, and that's because people were not aware. And regarding the Centennial administration, if the allegations were so serious, why did we not just terminate them? And I'll tell you why. It's because that would require evidence, first of all, and would also give the employees an opportunity to have a hearing, both of which would fall apart, because there is no evidence, and they would show that in a hearing. Which is why, after my conversations with Dr. Summers, that written reprimand was issued to appease the then president. Because, yes, we could have done better, but 2020 hindsight is not the standard.
3: But wasn't the interim superintendent let go, and didn't the principal resign? Am I wrong about either one of those?
2: The interim president?
3: Was there an interim superintendent that was let go?
4: So there was an interim superintendent that the board did take a vote on to start contract negotiations, Dr. Ryan LaDucer. He was brought on board as the associate to the superintendent, Dr. Summers, who was leaving and left and went to Colorado.
3: Okay. All right. I'm sorry. So yeah. That's why I was asking, because I knew that there was something involved. And so there hasn't been anybody officially let go because of this. Is that what you're saying?
2: No.
3: Okay, so here's what I want. The last question, I'm going to give you both a last word here. Either one of you can start. What do the citizens in your district, the parents, need to know about either this case, but as the board as a whole moving forward, what do you want to reassure them about?
2: I would say just the direction of the board as the district is, we're going to respect the process and we want justice for the victims, any of them that come forward now or later. To be, you know, want these people being held accountable to the maximum extent of the law. the problem is when we have a lot of information being pushed out into the media sphere, it becomes all this public discussion back and forth. And it introduces all of these different legal theories, which a defense attorney is just salivating over. So we need to respect the process and really refrain from of commentary, you know, that's not supported by the evidence, right? And so that's what I want to reassure the community in Peoria, is that my direction, my goal is to see this investigation through and have the best chance of prosecution possible.
4: I would say that the message seems to be that we're fully cooperating. That's what I keep hearing. The district is fully cooperating. If that was the case, then why did they send out an email to parents and the community and the media that they were disappointed in the Peoria Police Department when they conducted their second search warrant, shutting down the district and going through everything? That to me doesn't sound like full cooperation. And I think that there are concerns around individuals if they know of information and they never handed it over to the police department so that they could finish their investigation into the two teachers to hold them accountable. That's what I'm concerned about. And that's why I've been pushing so hard, because what I believe that they want is just to push things under the rug and continue forward. You can't move forward if you don't get to the bottom of what has been going on. And that is what a governing board is supposed to do.
2: And we've asked again and again for evidence, and you've not provided any. So you've basically gaslighted the community by overwhelming with information and underproducing with any evidence.
4: Then if there's no evidence, then let's waive the attorney-client privilege. If there's nothing that's going on in this district and they're not trying to withhold anything from the Peoria Police Department in their investigation, and we're not using court fees or taxpayer dollars to fight this in court, let's waive the attorney-client privilege then.
2: We're not going to interfere with what the court has going on. I don't think that's a wise decision, and the investigative process is already going through the movement, so we're not going to interfere with the judge's rulings. I mean, and I would just also want to say that one of the questions, too, with all of the sensationalist headlines that have been going out is who benefits from it? And so that's where my concern is. And I've had constituents reach out to me, including even as recently as before we sat down for this interview, saying that please ask Mrs. Rooks to stop sensationalizing our victims, our children who are the victims in these cases. And my question to you, Mrs. Rooks, is, and sincerely, do you feel that your sensationalized headlines has had a chilling effect on people coming forward in this matter? And then secondly, how was it that the second search warrant that you were on scene pretty much co-responding with Peoria Police in that regard, did you happen to leak anything to Peoria Police, or people that you knew leak anything to Peoria Police and compromise officer safety in that search warrant?
3: Last word. You get the last word here.
4: So what I will say is actually I have a screenshot from a couple months ago when I started speaking out against this. There was a student from Centennial High School, and I blacked out her name, but she said, this woman's voice deserves more attention. She's one of the only individuals speaking out about this situation in defense of us students. So many teachers and administrators have tried to silence the situation, and it is an issue that should be recognized and prevented for future students. So that's why I speak out. That's the benefit, is standing up for those kids, because that should never come from one of our students. They should never feel like they can't come to an adult to report something and feel like their voice is not heard. In regards to being on scene during the second search warrant, I was actually down the road near Desert Harbor Elementary at a friend's house picking up signature pages for that day. I was turning in signature pages and got a call that people driving by Thunderbird Road on 67th saw crime scene tape around the whole district building. So yeah, I got curious. I wanted to know what was going on, because again, feels like stuff's being kept from the board.
3: All right, we are way behind. I apologize to both of you. I'm glad both of you came in. I appreciate the information. I know this is a long way from over, and I hope that both of you will individually or collectively will come back and finish this conversation. We'll be back.
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11: The bring-your-own tower doesn't always make sense in the middle of an urban environment like the city of Phoenix.
10: That's Phoenix Mayor Kate Gallego during an exclusive conversation with Arizona's Morning News, responding to concerns over a new data center planned next to an APS substation near downtown Phoenix.
11: We are trying to be very diligent, and we want high standards for these data centers. This is a little guy. It's about 24 megawatts, so dramatically smaller than the closest data center, but we do believe it will use APS power.
10: Gallego says the data center would also be the first to agree to significant health, safety, and cybersecurity protections.
9: Arizona Votes 2026.
12: Just like when you lied and were found guilty by the...
13: is unprofessional. I would expect from the lawyer for the Sinaloa drug cartel.
10: Well, last night's Secretary of State debate saw some verbal blows between two candidates who laid out differing paths for the office.
14: On the debate stage, Democrat incumbent Adrian Fontes said his opponent, Republican Alexander Colladin, would threaten your ability to vote by mail and painted him as a liar.
15: House Bill 2099, 2100, 2101, 2104, every single one of those and so many since then would have eliminated Arizona. Right to vote by mail.
14: Meanwhile, Colladin also accused Fontes of misleading voters, but did not provide a clear answer. When asked if Prop 144, a ballot measure he's pushed that would require ID when voting, would restrict vote by mail.
16: Will, in fact, Prop 144 change that?
17: Prop 144 will make voting easier for all Arizonans.
14: Ballin Overstolz, KTAR News.
10: You can watch the debate on the KTAR YouTube channel. And let's check on traffic now with John Roller. He's live in the Valley Chevy Dealers Traffic Center.
18: All right, we've got a crash in the East Valley coming westbound on the US 60 right near Gilbert Road. It is off to the left. Lean to the right to get around that. And then up ahead, we have a crash clearing a little earlier westbound 60 right near Dobson Road. That is completely off to the right. So once you're past the crash on Gilbert Road, you are good to go. The earlier slowing on the southbound I-17 near Indian School Road, that vehicle has cleared away. Only moderate slowing now, starting right at Glendale Avenue. Once you are down to Camelback, you are good to go. Surface streets, we still have a little action going.

0: On this morning, watch for a collision at 35th Avenue in Glendale and a crash at 91st Avenue in Lower Buckeye. John Roller, KTAR News.
1: Sunny at a high of 95 for today at 75 degrees in Mesa. 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
3: All right, just a quick follow-up. Patricia, you were in on this. Paul, I'm glad you're here today as well. Either one of you, I was in the middle of the conversation. If you're just joining us, we had two governing board members from the Peoria Unified School District. It's been a huge story. Inappropriate behavior by teachers. Teachers let go for inappropriate relationships with students. The odd thing, two female teachers knowing that they were involved with the same male student. Very salacious. But the accusations and the fallout come from the mandatory reporting laws, and that the accusations, at least, are at this point, the investigation has to do whether or not the adults reported to law enforcement the way they're supposed to. We had the board president, Jeff Tobey, in with us, and the former board president, Heather Rooks, that have completely opposite views on how this is being handled. What did you guys think of the conversation?
1: That was a very...
3: intense.
1: And very intense.
4: Very powerful. Yes. Very powerful.
1: Right off the bat, the first question was, wow.
3: Yeah.
1: So, I mean, they're both very passionate about what's going on.
3: And here's the thing, that, and I don't want to sound like I'm trying to be wishy-washy about anything. I don't believe that neither of them, one of them doesn't care as much
1: right.
3: as the other.
1: That's I think what I'm saying. They seem both very passionate about it.
3: Mr. Tobey maintains that he believes that the board is cooperating fully to the extent that they're allowed to within statute. That's what he said. Mrs. Rooks says she believes that as the client, that they could waive attorney-client privilege. He says statute says you can't, that executive session laws, you can't waive that, that all of that stuff becomes public record. And there's a reason why executive session is in secret. And there are names and things attached that he doesn't want to have open to the public. If a judge came to them and said, we want this, this is a subpoena, that they would cooperate with those things. That's a big sticking point to a lot of people. And here's why. I'm not accusing them of doing this. I'm just saying this is why. And tell me if you guys agree. When you hear someone plead the Fifth Amendment, it's because they, not that they may incriminate themselves, they're going to incriminate themselves.
4: Right.
3: And when they invoke attorney-client privilege, it sounds like they're hiding something.
4: I agree.
3: Yeah. I'm not accusing them of that, but they have to understand that if they're saying we can't release this information without a court order, a lot of people are going to say, well, then what's in there? There's got to be something in there you don't want people to see. Sometimes that's an unfair accusation, but that's what people think.
4: Yeah, optics are important. No. You have to realize what other people are seeing.
3: And I will say this. That for a sensitive situation in the middle of an investigation that has not been completed, for the two of them to be willing to come in face to face, I got to tell you, I was in a weird spot because, you know, you could see
1: you
3: there was some tension.
1: Yeah.
3: it's a tense situation.
1: It was, and it's a very hot, a very awful situation.
3: And a very serious topic.
1: Right.
3: I mean, there's a couple of different things. Let's start with the fact that we now know that there were children that were being preyed upon, is an accurate word,
4: right,
3: by adults. We know that happened. The other part of it is, though, that is secondary but still important, is we're now talking about millions of dollars in lawsuits.
1: Seven.
3: Just in that one case.
1: I was going to say, and there's more.
3: Yeah. So this is an important... In the grand scheme of things, we have the mandatory reporter laws because even with the best of intentions, what ends up happening is people believe they're doing the right thing and they hurt an investigation. Mm-hmm. I want to be very clear.
1: Yes.
3: If a principal, I'm just using this is hypothetical. Somebody goes to the principal and says, hey, one of the teachers acts really weird with this student, very flirtatious, blah, blah, blah. I saw text messages. The principal's inclination is, I don't want to ruin someone's career, so I'm going to go and ask them about
1: it. Sure.
3: And then that person maybe is guilty of something and starts deleting evidence. That's the nightmare scenario. You're not a professional investigator. You must call law enforcement. law enforcement will determine whether or not it's legitimate.
4: Right. Do your job.
3: Do your job. Do your job. You're right. All right. Here's what we are going to do. Luke Lipinski joins me. It is our final episode of talking home runs with Broomhead and talking about D-backs. We'll get to that here in just a moment.
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1: 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And a former NAU fraternity leader was sentenced to 60 days in jail and 3 years of probation in the hazing death of 18-year-old Colin Martinez. Carter Eslick pleaded guilty to a felony hazing charge. Martinez was found unresponsive in an off-campus recruitment event. 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
3: Yeah, the saddest part of the season ending is the fact that this is the last time until next season we'll have Luke Lipinski on a regular basis, man. It's good to see you.
4: Yeah, you too. I'm going to miss this.
3: I talked with Derek Hall earlier this week. On Tuesday, we talked about a wrap-up of the season from his perspective. I'm anxious to get yours. Now that they missed the playoffs, but how well they played toward the end of the season in spite of everything that was going on. Your overall assessment of the D-backs?
4: You know, we had this question. We actually played a lot of that Derek Hall audio from your show. We had this question on our show of just, did they overachieve or underachieve this year? Big picture, 162 games. Because obviously at the end, it feels like they underachieved. But you know, they probably shouldn't have been as close as they were when you consider the injuries and the weirdness of the Ketel Marte situation. So I think big picture, you almost have to say they exceeded expectations. But I went back and looked at our predictions over there. One of us had them making the playoffs. It was me, so I was wrong. But none of us had them even winning as many games as they won. So I think, to be fair, they overachieved, but they still aren't making the playoffs enough.
3: Yeah, and when Derek pointed out, and I think it was a fair thing to say, that you know, you're, was it 10 games over 500 and you don't make the playoffs, when there were American League teams that were under 500 making the playoffs?
4: Yeah, they would. It's not even an exaggeration. They wouldn't be playing yet in the American League because they would have had a first round bye. Like their second round series would be starting on Saturday if they were in the American League.
3: And that's what happens when you're in the same division with the Dodgers.
4: Yeah, that's, look, the Diamondbacks are in a division with the Dodgers. The Cardinals are in a division with the Rams, Seahawks, and Niners. And the Suns are in a conference with Victor Wembanyama in Oklahoma City. Like, that's just kind of life in Phoenix,
3: yeah,
4: right now.
3: It is. And when you look at two situations, let's go to Ketel Marte. The fan impression, not the what the executives are going to do, the fan impression. Are they happy that when he came back, he performed and he delivered pretty consistently when they needed him down the stretch? Or are they upset that when he left, they went into a tailspin and they only missed the playoffs by two games?
4: Yeah, I really think it's been an eye-opener this last couple months with the fans, because Ketel was a fan favorite.
3: Yeah.
4: And even when he, you know, worked his way out of games and key moments the last 3 years, most of us didn't know about one of the 3 years, but the other two is pretty obvious. You can make case he cost them a playoff spot in 2024 that last week, asking out of a game. But the fans still stuck by him. This time, I think he pushed most of the fan base a little too far. And then, you know, showing up at the casino while the team's playing and DJing right after the season ends. It just, whether it's true or not, it looks like he doesn't care as much as his teammates do.
3: Okay, so at least I believe he doesn't care or think about perception. Because, okay, the casino thing, and what we were told was he was apologetic to everybody. He needed to be apologetic. Yeah. He understood it was a bad look and he apologized for it. Okay, but then the day the season ends, you're DJing and okay, that's fine, but you put it on social media.
4: Yeah. It's just he has fed into the perception, whether it's true or not, that he doesn't care as much as Corbin Carroll, who's playing through injury, or Geraldo Perdomo, or Gabby Moreno, or most of his teammates. And
12: That's where I think that decision is going to come down to in this offseason is how do his teammates feel about him?
3: I feel bad for Moreno because the headline of the season should be that he won the batting title. I mean, a catcher that wins the batting title, first time anybody in the D-backs has ever won a batting title. And instead of that being the punchline and the silver lining of this season, we're talking about Marte.
12: Yeah, you're right. It's not really fair. But I do think when spring training rolls around, whenever that is next year,
3: yeah,
12: I think Gabby Moreno is going to be one of the headliners because he was already one of the best defensive catchers in baseball. If he's going to win a batting title too, you might have the best all-around catcher now.
3: So the other is the manager situation. The narrative switched, turned on a dime. It went from, are the D-backs going to bring him back or not? Is he in trouble because he didn't get to the playoffs again? To now, Seattle wants him, and he could go to multiple places, and he'll get a job tomorrow if he leaves this building, which is exactly what Derek Hall said on this show. Yeah. Who's in control of this situation, and is he going to be back?
12: See, it's such a complicated situation because it's now Thursday. Usually, if a team is going to move on from a guy, you hear about it pretty quick. And not like this would be too late if we heard about it today or tomorrow. But once you get out of this week, it's like, okay, what does this mean, right? But he's not under contract. It's not like they would have to fire him. He's not under contract. So it feels like there's a disagreement on the highest levels of whether or not they should bring him back. But I've always wondered, because Torrey is a good manager,
3: yeah,
12: if he looks around and says, if they offer him 1 year, if he's going to be like, I can get multiple years somewhere else and not have to look over my shoulder after
3: and
12: every
3: game. And he said, I just want to be wanted.
12: Yeah. I feel like
3: that is a message.
12: I feel like if they came to him with a multi-year deal, and I know there's loaded arguments on both sides of whether or not you should do that, I feel like he would just be back. But if it's a 1 year thing and he's here and he could get multiple years from Seattle or whoever, Philly, if they get bounced, I think he's going to probably weigh that. And then the control goes to him.
3: Well, and also I the impression I have, and I don't have any secret conversations, is after hearing Derek Hall talk about him, I think Derek wants him back in the worst way. So if there's a question or a conversation, it's got to be with ownership.
12: That's what it looks like, right? It feels like Derek Hall wants him back. I would assume Hazen wants him back. And so then the question is...
3: And the players want him back.
12: Players seem to want him back,
3: too. They love
12: him. And honestly, we ran a poll the other day. A lot more fans than I expected want him back. Because usually fans are like, dude, we got to make the playoffs. Which, again, there's an argument there. Personally, I don't think you get better if you move on from Torrey right now. And there's a very real possibility you get a lot worse. So this is going to be real interesting now.
3: Because there is an argument that I agree with that says they don't perform the way they did with the injuries they had and the things that happened to them if they don't have him.
12: Yeah, that I believe to be true. The reality is if they just had a starting pitcher on Saturday night, we'll never be able to prove this, but it feels like if they win that game, they would have got in.
3: Yeah.
12: And that's out of everybody's control because they had pitchers. They went out and signed him. They were just all hurt.
3: Always good to talk to you. Got to make it. Got to find an excuse to get you back.
12: Yeah, we'll start talking hockey.
3: All right. Yes, we should do that. Thanks, Luke. All right. Coming up in a moment, we are going to talk about the U.S. economy and how it grew at a faster pace than expected. 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
1: 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I'm Patricia Valencia.
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1: A new data center is coming to downtown Phoenix, but the city's mayor says this one will be different from the others.
18: During her biweekly exclusive interview with Arizona's Morning News, Phoenix Mayor Kate Gallego talked about a data center planned for 7th Avenue and Grant Street. It's being built right next to an APS substation, and Gallego says APS will likely power it. And according to her, that's better than the alternative.
19: I never thought as mayor of Phoenix that I would have to learn about cruise ship engines, but the one in the West Valley has applied for an air quality permit for a cruise ship engine that would power the data center. So I think many people would rather see grid power than a cruise ship engine in their local neighborhood.
18: Gallego says it's also expected to be much smaller than others around the valley and was the first to agree to significant health, safety, and cybersecurity protections. Colton Krolak, KTAR News.
1: KTAR eyes on the economy. More than half of Arizona's electric utility customers will pay more for electricity next year. A report from Center for American Progress says Trump administration's tariffs and changes to clean energy policies are contributing to higher costs. This comes as APS and TEP are both seeking double-digit rate increases, with 2 members of the Arizona Corporation Commission up for re-election. And Senator Mark Kelly introduced 2 bills aimed at protecting seniors from scams.
20: Last year, seniors lost over $7.7 billion to AI scams. Senator Kelly is hoping to change that.
21: Billions of dollars in fraud cannot be treated as the cost of doing business online. People work too hard for their retirement to have it taken away by a scammer sitting behind a screen in just minutes.
20: The Senior Chatbot Protection Act makes chatbot companies disclose AI use to customers, and the National Strategy for Combating Scams Act cracks down against fraud and scammers. Kelly says he'll keep pushing until seniors are safe. Skylar Love, KTAR News.
17: Arizona Votes 2026.
22: Just like when you lied and were found guilty by the...
23: is unprofessional. I would expect from the lawyer for the Sinaloa drug cartel.
1: Well, Arizona Secretary of State debate had some heated moments as 2 candidates for the office traded insults. Democratic incumbent Adrian Fontes said his opponent, Republican Alexander Colladin, would threaten your ability to vote by mail, and that Colladin has supported multiple bills that would restrict the option. Colladin accused Fontes of not following the law and harming election security. One moment of agreement, both candidates said AI poses a cybersecurity risk that needs to be addressed. You can watch the debate on the KTAR YouTube channel. And former Maricopa County Recorder Stephen Richer, a Republican, joined our special post-debate coverage and said it's difficult to run as a Republican in Arizona.
24: It's a challenging dichotomy right now to be a Republican candidate in a statewide race because voters demand this of you, some fidelity to this in the primary, but then it's an albatross in the general election.
1: Polling from Noble Predictive Insights shows Democrats ahead of Republicans in every state race except superintendent of public instruction. And are you craving a funnel cake? Maybe to be flipped upside down on the roller coaster? Well, because the Arizona State Fair is back for a month of October. Marketing Director Brianda Martinez says they have nearly 70 rides this year. NASCAR's museum, a limited run rodeo, and the grandstands. Plus,
25: this weekend we have rodeo. We have high school rodeo, Native American rodeo. And then we also have extreme bull riding. And then Next week, we have monster trucks and then figure eight racing as well.
1: There's a new Churro Corn Dog and PB&J Corn Dog for the hot dog lovers. You can download the Arizona State Fair app and for more savings and to plan your trip. Let's go ahead and plan our trip now with John Roller in traffic. Let's check on that live from the Valley Chevy Dealers Traffic Center.
0: All right. Thank you very much, PV. Well, if you're coming eastbound on the I-10 right near the stack, just take a look to the left and the Ferris wheel will be going round and round as the fair opens today. Pretty fun times over at the Madhouse on McDowell. Have one crash on the main lines right now, westbound US 60, just prior to Gilbert Road. It is still blocking the HOV lane and portion of this crash is up against the median wall. Just lean to the right to get around that. Surface streets are quiet. John Roller, KTAR News.
1: Today's sunny skies and a high of 95. Your Friday, also sunny skies and that high at 97. 77 degrees right now in Chandler. I'm Patricia Valencia on Arizona's news station, KTAR News.
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3: All right. Thanks so much for being here. You know, we can make a lot more money if we just charge for the commercials and the conversations. Can we do that? You know, like you can listen to air traffic control,
1: you know,
3: or the police radios.
1: I've been wanting to do like a little side podcast called Between the Breaks.
3: Yeah.
1: Hey. Something like a, yeah.
12: Let's do it.
1: It would be parental discretion.
3: I was going to say it would have to be one of those age verification tools, though, with some
1: just
3: of the conversation that go on. Yeah, so.
1: Can't listen to this program.
3: All right. So the U.S. economy grew at a faster pace than expected. Here's what confuses me, and I think what I should have done, and I apologize to you that I didn't, but I think I'm going to try to set it up for tomorrow. We should have scheduled Kristen Bentz.
1: You know what's so funny is I saw when this whole GDP story was going to change everything, I thought about that too.
3: Well, here's what's happened. The U.S. economy has grown at a faster pace than expected for the first half of the year, but certainly in the second quarter. So the economy is doing better than predicted. The GDP is up. Inflation is still elevated, but it didn't go up nearly as much as people thought.
1: Like Kristen says, it is still a bifurcated economy.
3: Right. But with all of those things that they're saying are decent news, stock market down again today. It ended mixed yesterday, but it's down a fraction. It's down 0.1% on the Dow, less 0.4% on the S&P, and about 0.14 on the NASDAQ. So it's pretty flat now, but it was down significantly earlier today. Oil prices, it's up 3.4% today on Brent crude oil. It's trading at over $101 again today. It had dropped dramatically below $100 per barrel recently. West Texas Intermediate crude oil is up 1.8%. It's trading at $92 per barrel. My point is, if more oil is flowing in the Strait of Hormuz, which everybody agrees is happening, that the confidence is there, at least in that regard, that we are seeing more of that. There's good news with the GDP. There's good news with job numbers. Job numbers were better than expected. If all of this seems to be holding strong, if not improving, why are we not seeing the response from the stock market? One of the questions I have with this, and this is what I want to ask Kristen, and I'm going to try to do it for tomorrow, is this because, you know, the stock market is not about what's happening right now. It's about what's going to happen. Are they concerned with that, all those good news things? The Fed's already ticked up interest rates once. And that's to slow down the economy and slow inflation. If we're still buying stuff, if the GDP is still increasing, if the job numbers are still solid and strong, if those things are still happening, are they going to increase rates again? And I'm wondering if that's what the stock market's worried about.
1: I think there is going to be another rate increase again.
3: And for anybody,
1: one more before the end of the year.
3: And, you know, I'm sure they said this to you when you started in radio, that you're supposed to picture your audience, like picture one person. Mm-hmm. Who are you talking to? It's all the bosses. Who are you talking to? Have you had that talk, Paul? Yes. They talked to you about that?
4: Yeah.
3: Who are you talking to? So I usually picture someone like me when I was driving around in a work truck. Yeah. I'm driving around in a work truck.
1: Talking to myself.
3: But when I say something like I just did about, is it because of this? I know that there are people Have you seen those videos online that whenever somebody says something really stupid, they smack their forehead in the video? I just picture financial experts hearing me say what I just said and smacking their forehead and say, this guy is out of his mind.
1: Well, not too long ago, wasn't the NASDAQ like really going up? It was really crazy for a while.
3: Yeah, I think over the course of the year, the stock market's still doing very, very well. It's doing very well. I'm just we've had in the last 2 days, 2 to 3 days, it's all been positive news. Not like exceptional, but it's all been positive. Mm-hmm. First, we find out the job numbers are stronger than were expected. Then we find out the gross domestic product is stronger than predicted. We find out inflation did not rise as much as we thought it was going to. The economy grew at a faster pace for the entire quarter. All of these things came out in the last couple of days. You would think that we would be looking at the world and saying, okay, maybe the worst is behind us.
1: I hope so.
3: I do too,
1: but... And looking at the stocks now, like you said, it's all a little low. I bet you by this afternoon, it's all green.
3: I hope you're right.
1: Because that's usually, I don't know, that's what I see whenever I do... Our noon expansion and I, you know, have right. stock numbers there. They always end up rebounding.
3: Right.
1: Hopefully. Usually it's been that way lately.
3: When two of the stories I pulled in this economic conversation have to do with the working class, that the head of the Ford Motor Company and independently, they didn't do this together. Independently, and Mike Rowe, who I think has really got his finger on the pulse of the working class in America and has for a very long time, they both are lamenting the fact that they are falling behind in those jobs, those skilled, what they call skilled labor jobs. And we are going to see in the next few years, I'll make this prediction, that we are going to see the benefits of a lot of things that we aren't seeing right now. And this is not a defense of the president. This is, I'm looking at the what I'm seeing the experts say. Manufacturing is returning. The president says he made a deal with South Korea. They're investing $54 billion in a LNG pipeline from Alaska. It's going to be a huge benefit to the Alaskan people. It's going to be a benefit to everybody else here. That energy independence, and when all of this stuff is behind us with the production of diesel, we need more refineries. California's shutting them down, but manufacturing is returning, which means construction is going to stay strong. Young people, and this is the part that I think we miss. We had the conversation, and we're going to reset it at 11 o'clock with the Peoria Unified School District and their governing board that has to do with students and you know, inappropriate behavior. But in the long run, here's what you're learning very quickly is 10 years goes by like that. In 10 years, your daughter.
1: Shut it.
3: Okay. Your daughter is either going to be working.
1: Yep.
3: She's going to be in college or she's going to be in the military. I mean, she's going to be an adult. She's got to make adult decisions. In 10 years, the opportunities and 15 years for your son. We want to make sure that what we're doing now is planting the seeds so that they can reap the crops in 10, 15 years, that they're not scrounging and taking a job they don't like because they have to pay their bills, that they have career options. There was a story, and I can't remember the term. I didn't use it. I saw it this morning, though. Career something. And it's people that are looking at the career they're in right now and wondering how long that job's going to be around and going to possibly look that they might have to go, not
1: some
3: want to necessarily.
1: Yeah. Kind of thing.
3: They might have to go do something else. There is a big difference between being in a position of having to go to work somewhere else or wanting to go to work somewhere else.
1: Right.
3: Improving your station. If you know, in my previous world in construction, I was always a long-term employee because I worked for people I really liked and they treated me well for the most part. When you get to a point with someone, though, where either someone else says, I'm going to offer you a step up, a management position, or somebody says, I want you to start up a new, you know, I worked for a guy that said, I'm going to split my company into two areas. I'm going to have a construction division and I'm going to have a service division. And I want you to be my service manager. That was a huge step up for me. Very small company, but it was a step forward in my career. There's a difference between me having an opportunity and having to make a choice, forced into a choice. the concern for a lot of those people is being forced to make a choice. It's hopeful. I'm hopeful that when you're crying at your daughter's high school graduation, that she's got tons of options.
1: Have you? I know you've never seen this movie. I know you've never seen it because it's a cartoon. Bee movie. It's Jerry Seinfeld's voice, and he's the bee. And they're going to find out their jobs. And he's like flabbergasted when he's like, I only get to pick between these jobs. Like, you know, you have the bee jobs.
3: Yeah.
1: There's only like those so many. And he's like, I just get to work to death. And they're like, we'll try.
3: Yeah.
1: And that's all they just get to do that the rest of their lives.
3: And
1: it's reminding me of that.
3: I figured that out on accident, but I figured it out when I was young. I had a lot of jobs and I liked to work. When I finally got a career and it was a career I liked, I'm talking about being an electrician, the light went on for me. There's a huge difference, right?
1: Yeah. No, I meant because electrician.
3: Yeah.
1: Not because of your head.
3: Yeah, my head. I thought you were making fun of my glowing dome.
1: No, because of electricity, the light. Okay.
3: All right. Good enough. coming up in a moment, what we're going to do is we've got to talk about the Secretary of State debate, let you hear a little bit what was said. Did we get closer to understanding where they stand on the issues? We'll talk about that next.
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1: At 10:17, I'm Patricia Valencia. Here's what you need to know right now. New polling shows a huge shift in Hispanic support for the Trump administration ahead of the November midterms. After making notable gains in 2024, winning Hispanic men by 10 points, now current poll numbers show President Trump is losing Hispanic voters by 41 points. Concerns over high cost of living are weighing on male Hispanic voters across key battle states. And Tennessee Governor Bill Lee, says that he is calling for an investigation into the botched execution of Krista Pike last night. Pike received 2 doses of a lethal drug, but Pike didn't die. Instead, she was heard snoring and was taken to the hospital. Tennessee's governor has now halted executions in the state while ordering an outside investigation. All of our top stories are just 15 minutes away. For more news, go to KTAR.com or the KTAR News app. Taking a look at Wall Street right now, the Dow is down 60 points. S&P 500 is flat right now. And the NASDAQ is minus 21 points. For more money news, visit the Business Center at ktar.com.
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5: We have made a very concerted effort here at KTAR News. We want to make sure we're covering all these statewide debates, and we're going to give you the best election coverage we can so that you can be an informed voter. It's one of the things I love about the commitment here from the newsroom to all of the talk shows, to our web department, to our digital. We want you to be able to consume it every way possible, and we're there. You can hear them. Last night's no exception, and last night was the one that many people figured was going to be feisty, spicy,
6: fiery.
5: Yeah. Fiery.
6: I don't know. Yeah. Because we got Adrian Fontes in there and he's the definition of fiery to me.
5: And Collodin's the same way. Although he's not as boisterous as,
6: right.
5: But he is someone that, you know, he doesn't shy away from, he's not a guy that goes and says things at a private event and then doesn't say them publicly or doesn't say them with the other person standing in the room.
6: Yes, I see what you mean.
5: Now, I'm not always saying that's a good thing. From either side, when things get personal in a public debate, the only people that suffer are the people that are watching the debate. And what I mean by that is they did talk about Prop 144, where they both had opposing views on voter ID. They agreed, as you said in the newscast, on AI and what it potentially could be. The problem is when it gets personal, and it did, it becomes a fight that isn't about substance. Now it's about which side you choose.
6: And who had the better insult.
5: Right.
6: Kind of thing.
5: Right. And if you missed it, Alex Collodin said, and he said it on multiple occasions, that Adrian Fontes was the Sinaloa cartel lawyer. And I think what he's alluding to is the fact that Adrian Fontes used to be a defense attorney, but I think he was also in the public defender's office, right?
6: I have that clip. You want to hear
5: it? Yeah, let's hear it.
6: One of them.
5: Yeah.
6: He did do it multiple times.
7: Just like when you lied and were found guilty by the...
8: is unprofessional. From the lawyer for the Sinaloa drug cartel. Well,
5: so he said that, but here is how Fontes responded.
7: And if you say Sinaloa cartel lawyer one more time, we're going to have a personal problem, Mr. Collodin, because you know that that's a big fat lie and you keep pushing it for the wrong reasons. And I'll tell you what, that kind of baiting is unnecessary. It's unprofessional.
6: He's not wrong.
5: He's not wrong. But at the same time, Fontes also
6: say on both sides, he's
5: yes,
6: not wrong.
5: But they're both. My point with this is there's a good to this. And the good is at least they did it face to face. I mentioned this early and I want to mention it one more time. Let me explain. It is my opinion that the governor, our governor, is running her race like a Republican. And she's doing that to get to independent voters. That's how I feel as a voter. But I'm voting for Andy Biggs. So, of course, people feel that way. She refused to debate, and yet she's running ads saying, I bucked my own party, I cut taxes, Andy Biggs going to raise taxes. if you're in a debate scenario, if you're not just running ads that nobody can necessarily rebut in the moment, in a debate scenario, Andy Biggs has the opportunity to say, that's a big fat lie, like Fontes had the opportunity to say. When the accusation is meant about a vote that had to do with human trafficking and that all these, you know, Andy Biggs is making the rounds and he's answering questions about this stuff, but it's not the commercials that are on TV. So my lament in this, my problem in this is in a debate scenario, when the governor says, I cut taxes and I did this and Andy Biggs voted or wants to raise taxes. There's a commercial that's running that says he wants a consumption tax that would raise your taxes by 23%. It is a mischaracterization. And I'm not saying this to defend Andy Biggs. I'm just saying as a factual thing, it's a mischaracterization of what was said and what happened. Now, that's what happens in politics. I'm not complaining about that part of it. But not making that accusation on a debate stage where your opponent has an opportunity to rebut, that's where the problem is for me. At least in this scenario, when Kaledin says you're a defense attorney for the Sinaloa cartel, you get an immediate response from Fontes that says, we're about to have a real big problem with that.
6: Why do you think the reason is that Katie Hobbs won't debate?
5: To be very honest, I think that she is a smart woman, but I don't think she's good at it.
6: She's not good at confrontation?
5: Oh, let me explain. Yes, she's not good at confrontation, and she's not good quick on her feet on the debate stage. That's my opinion. Here's a dumb analogy. If we were all at a company Christmas party, and they made the huge mistake of setting up a karaoke machine, I'm not doing a duet with you.
6: Why not?
5: Because you can sing and a man's got to know his limitations.
6: I would love to do a duet with you.
5: Okay.
6: I think we should plan one for the Christmas party.
5: But you know what I'm saying?
6: Yes.
5: You sing professionally. You know, you got asked to sing the anthem at every major sporting event in town. My point is, in that scenario, I know that it's either going to be really funny, and it would be, or a complete disaster. Am I wrong?
9: No, that's a great analogy. Everyone has strengths and weaknesses.
5: And so I just think that is not her strength.
6: Yeah.
5: And so if I were handling it, I would have handled it different. And I would have said that. I would have said, nobody is going to question my intellect or my accomplishments. I was elected governor of the state of Arizona. I've been the governor for almost 4 years. But when it comes to that scenario, that's not where I perform my best. I'm going to run my campaign on my strengths.
6: And we've also learned that it's not only debating. She doesn't even want to be in the same room with the guy.
5: I was there. I was there when that happened. It was the most awkward thing I've ever seen. It was a situation. It was a forum for governors for law enforcement about law enforcement issues. And Andy Biggs went first. I was the facilitator. And then I asked the exact same questions of the governor after separately. She would not come in the building until he left the room. That's a fact.
6: Yeah, I think that says a lot, too.
5: It does. All right. Early voting ballots go out on October 7th. Stay informed with the KTAR Politics newsletter. Just text the word politics to 620-620 to sign up. Coming up in a moment, we are going to talk about the Middle East and get you an update. Stick around.
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6: Good morning, it's 10:32. I'm Patricia Valencia.
21: Arizona Votes 2026.
6: Last night's Secretary of State debate saw some verbal blows between two candidates who laid out differing paths for the office.
22: On the debate stage, Democrat incumbent Adrian Fontes said his opponent, Republican Alexander Colladin, would threaten your ability to vote by mail, and painted him as a liar.
23: House Bill 2099, 2100, 2101, 2104, every single one of those, and so many since then, would have eliminated Arizonans' right to vote by mail.
22: Meanwhile, Colladin also also accused Fontes of misleading voters but did not provide a clear answer when asked if Prop 144, a ballot measure he's pushed that would require ID when voting, would restrict vote by mail.
0: Will, in fact, Prop 144 change that?
8: Prop 144 will make voting easier for all Arizonans.
22: Ballin Overstolz, KTAR News.
6: You can watch the full debate on the KTAR YouTube channel. And a former NAU fraternity leader was sentenced to 60 days in jail and 3 years of probation in the hazing death of 18-year-old Colin Martinez.
1: Carter Eslick pleaded guilty to a felony hazing charge. Martinez was found unresponsive at an off-campus recruitment event. He and three other pledges were made to drink two bottles of vodka. An autopsy found his alcohol level was at 0.425. NAU suspended the fraternity after Martinez's death, and the national organization closed the chapter. Enrique Garcia, KTAR News.
6: The 2027 WM Phoenix Open begins in just over 130 days. Chris Camacho, chairman for the Open, joined the Mike Broomhead show and says the organization donated almost $250 million to charity since the tournament started. He says last year they gave away $20 million and Camacho hopes they can raise even more during the next tournament. And if it can be fried and put on a stick, you'll probably find it at the Arizona State Fair. The gates open today, kicking off a month of food, rides, and fun.
2: This year's State Fair has

0: Right? Yeah, not so fast. Not gonna happen. What's the end game here? And is this all just negotiating? We'll dig into it. 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
1: You know, I got to get this update going with the Middle East. I think it's an important update and some things that happened. One of them is absolutely ridiculous, which I'll get to in a moment. But giving credit where credit's due, Paulie, I don't like to do this. I hate this. I hate it. I hate it. I hate it. But when Patricia's right, and it doesn't happen often, but when she is, we have to acknowledge it.
2: Wow.
1: Or we were talking economy. We were talking stock market a few moments ago, and I talked about how it's kind of flat, but everything is in the red, and I thought it would be better. And Patricia said, yeah, but what we've seen lately is in the afternoon it comes back and probably going to be in the green. I just opened the computer. All three indicators are in the green.
2: Yay.
3: Looky there.
1: Yeah. So if I have to be wrong.
2: Oh, they're like, really,
1: I wanted to
2: really
1: be wrong.
2: Over on the green too. Yeah,
1: I wanted to, if I have to be wrong, I'm glad I'm wrong about this. So congratulations,
2: Patricia. It looks much nicer. Thank you.
1: Financial advisor now on your resume.
2: Add that to
1: another
2: the title.
1: One of the 100 jobs you've done.
3: Yeah. Let's just start bothering Patricia.
2: Oh, please. Always.
1: Two things I think would be, I think both of you will think are kind of different. One of them is that we threw the Iranians out. Did you know that?
2: I didn't know that.
1: So the Iranian leaders, they were here for the UN, you know, the UN meeting. Mm-hmm. And then they stayed over for some kind of superficial high level conversations about some things. So they had their meetings, didn't go real well. And then they just were hanging around. Kind of like company that stays too long. So the State Department said,
2: you can head out now.
1: Get out.
2: Oh my gosh. So for real, you really did kick them out.
1: Much like my assistant principal in high school asked me to leave. Asked me to get out. There are stories about what happened in the Middle East. So the United States, we left Iraq. And when we left Iraq, this is just an observation. I'm not criticizing one person or another. When we left Iraq, there was a vacuum that was created. And the terrorist organization ISIS really came to big strength because of that vacuum that was created. At one time, they controlled the border between Iraq and Syria. And so we went back in with a base in Iraq. The U.S. has declared victory. We are shutting down that base. We are left Iraq. This is the funny part. The Iranian media is telling the Iranian people that they forced us out of Iraq. The Iranian military pushed us out. Now, wherever you stand on what's happening in the Iranian conflict right now.
2: Do you believe that?
1: Yes.
3: That's not what happened.
2: That's not what happened.
1: Yeah, that's just.
2: That's nice, but that's not what happened.
1: So the president proclaims victory. Now, whether there's going to be some people that say, what victory? What did we win? But it was the decimation of ISIS. That organization is not nearly as strong as it was before. But is it a victory? You can judge that yourself. But does anybody really believe that we left because the Iranians forced us out?
2: No.
1: But it's what's being used by the Ayatollahs and the people that have their kind of their feet on the necks of the Iranian people, basically saying to them, you know, you think the Americans are coming to help you. We're beating the Americans. We just kicked them out of Iraq. Well, no, what actually happened was we kicked you out of New York City is what happened. So this is the kind of the Iranian leaders overstayed their welcome after peace talks stalled. This is just one of the headlines, but there are a couple of others. Iran's president says Tehran won't shy away from dialogue as war pressure fuels unrest and fears. But here's the other thing that this is, I think, what's really going to push this over the edge with them. This headline, U.S. pressure campaign leaves Iranian tankers stranded in Asian waters. Dozens of vessels are adrift as the U.S. threatens sanctions for countries or companies coming to their assistance. We are using our economic and political and diplomatic power, and we are going to nations and saying, if you do business with them, you're not doing business with us. Our blockade is not allowing Iranian oil out. They're not allowing their ships back in. They're not producing oil. They are at a crisis point.

0: Most of the world agrees that that's what's happening right now. The question is, how will they respond? One way you respond is what, you know, is known in the policing world as suicide by cop, which is you're going out and you're going to try to take people with you. So you're going to force the opposition to take you out. Are they going to do that? Are they going to have one last salvo to try to do some damage on their way out? Or what everybody is hoping is going to happen, they come to the table with a real agreement and they make a real statement that ends up with peace throughout the region, where they are a toothless tiger, where not only are they not going to have a nuclear weapon, they won't have the capability of building or acquiring one. The Strait will never be shut down again. And then maybe there is a way down the road for peaceful existence with the Iranians. That would be the goal. And we'll see if it happens. Hey, Prop 144 is on your ballot this November. It deals with how elections are run in Arizona. 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I believe they're going to re-air the debate that happened between on tonight at 7 is going to be the debate on Prop 144. Be an informed voter. Listen to 92.3 FM. That's where you can find it. Coming up in a moment, we're going to talk about Prop 317. Stick around.
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3: At 10:47, I'm Patricia Valencia. Here's what you need to know right now. New polling shows a huge shift in Hispanic support for the Trump administration ahead of the November midterms. After making notable gains in 2024, winning Hispanic men by 10 points, now current poll numbers show President Trump is losing Hispanic voters by 41 points. Concerns over high costs of living are weighing on male Hispanic voters across key battleground states. And Phoenix Mayor Kate Gallego is responding to concerns over a new data center coming to downtown Phoenix. The center will be next to an APS substation and will use power from the grid. Gallego exclusively tells Arizona's Morning News the data center is much smaller than others in the valley, and it was the first to agree to significant health, safety, and cybersecurity protections. All of our top stories are just 15 minutes away. 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
8: So if I made the statement, if I said I believe that drug cartels are terrorist organizations, would you agree or disagree with me?
3: Agree.
8: Okay. Paul?
9: I agree.
8: Okay.
9: I agree.
8: Prop 317 would designate drug cartels officially in the state of Arizona as terrorist organizations. That's what
3: I have a question.
8: Sure.
3: Why not?
8: Opponents of this say that it confuses voters, that it doesn't do anything, it doesn't add any money to fight anything, that it's more symbolic than anything else, but it confuses voters. The insinuation from some is that it's anti-brown person. It's anti-Hispanic.
3: How?
8: I agree with you. I'm telling you what opponents...
3: I mean, I'm Hispanic. I don't understand how that can be...
8: Not anymore. They just took your card.
3: I guess so.
8: They just took your card. But here's the follow-up to this conversation. The Department of the Treasury is... I'm just going to read this. The Treasury Department is dropping the hammer on Tren de Aragua, TDA. $40+ million fraud scheme accused of using U.S. automated or ATM machines as narco terror piggy banks, stealing Americans' cash to fund its transnational terror network. So that is a terrorist organization. There are stories, there are concerns that the cartels using AI and using drones and using technology and hacking into things, that they know where border agents and their families live, and that we've got to do more to protect border agents because of the possibility of assassination. That is by definition what terrorist organizations do. When rival cartels not only take each other out, but they make statements. And we know, listen, I'm not making fun here. You know Juarez. You know how dangerous Juarez can be. When in Juarez, we know in the past that rival cartels have not only murdered rivals, they've mutilated them.
3: Oh, yeah. They've burned them. Dead bodies hanging on the highway.
8: On the bridge, yes.
3: You could see it from El Paso.
8: Right. And that's all done to terrorize, by definition, to send a message to the opposition and to rivals, this, you're next. We know of other cartels in places where they control the police and they control other government entities. There was one, and I wish I could remember which town this was in, where they had a police chief where they did the, straight out of the movie Seven. They decapitated a police chief, put his head in a box, and left it out in front of the police station to send the message that. So, but the designation between that and immigrants, migrants, there's a huge difference. Yeah. And I think most
3: I think it's more racist for the other people to say, oh, that's
9: right. That not all migrants are part of cartels.
3: Sorry, I don't sell drugs.
8: Okay. Like, so, right.
3: I'm not Hispanic now, I guess. Thank gosh. Right.
8: So I want you to hear this. And by the way, Paul, watch Patricia's face when I play this because it's Marco Rubio.
3: Oh,
8: see?
9: Oh, Marco. Oh, Marco.
3: I might want to turn off my camera for that, actually.
8: Marco Rubio is at an event with the president, and he's talking about Hispanic Americans. I love this in the backdrop of where we are with race relations in our society right now, that the highest ranking Hispanic in U.S. government history is the Secretary of State. And this is what he says as an American citizen. I love this.
10: Thank you, Mr. President, for hosting this event. Muchas gracias por estar aquí con nosotros en el día de hoy. All I would say is Hispanic Americans, we are Americans. We love this country. And we love it because so many of us either know firsthand or through our parents or grandparents what life is like in other countries. And so we know how special this country is. It's the place that gave us freedom. It's the place that gave us opportunity. It's the place that's given our parents, our grandparents, and many of you the chance not just to do well in life, but to do the most important thing any of us ever want, and that is to leave our children better off than ourselves. That is what makes America special. That's why we love it. That's why we're passionate about it. That is our heritage in this country. We are proud to be Americans, and I'm proud to be here and to serve to you, Mr. President. Thank you. Thank you.
3: He deserves a big kiss.
9: What a great message.
3: Perfect.
8: Right? Is that not perfect?
3: It was great. No. Was great. And the whole sentiment of Hispanics wanting their kids to do better than them, that is like the baseline of Hispanics.
8: And that is when you, do you guys know who the comedian Jeff Dye is?
9: Yes.
8: I love that guy. He's big, tall. You recognize his face if you saw him.
3: Okay.
8: Hilariously funny. He was asked in an interview about cultures and stuff. And he said, my favorite culture is the Mexican culture. He said, I go to Mexico all the time. He said, they are the friendliest people. They are the nicest people. They are the hardest working. They've got the best families. It is everything that embodies the American dream is what that is. It really is. And to have somebody, Marco Rubio, I've told this before, Marco Rubio has a line in his stump speech that he always, when he ran for president, when he was speaking at big events, when he was at the convention in Tampa, Florida, when Mitt Romney was named the nominee for the Republican Party. And here's the line. The line is, my father was a bartender. My father stood behind the bar in the back of the room so that one day I could stand behind this podium at the front of the room. That typifies the American dream, like you just said. Making sure your children fare better than you have.
3: I just
8: love it. I know you do. I know you do. And so it makes me angry when we're talking about cartels or we're talking about crime that we don't automatically say we have to automatically make the distinction. We're not talking about we've never said every one of those people, whoever those people are. Right?
3: Right.
8: And making the distinction between the good, hardworking people that don't want drug cartels in their neighborhood either.
3: Not at all.
8: Not at all. Not at all. Hey, the Amazing Arizonans podcast up and available, brought to you by Resolution Copper. 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
3: Good morning. Just before 11 o'clock, I'm Patricia Valencia.
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3: Two Peoria Unified governing board members got into a heated argument over district responsibility in the teacher sex scandal case at Centennial High School. KTAR's Shira Tanzer is live with the details.
22: Yeah, Patricia, Peoria Unified School District board members Heather Rooks and Jeff Toby exclusively told the Mike Broomhead Show, debating if the district was aware of details from a new notice of claim filed by a former student who accuses the district of failing to protect him from grooming.
23: I don't think that there's any indication or any evidence that there was awareness of what is being alleged in the notice of claim. From everybody that got served with that notice of claim, administrators, board members, this was all new information.
24: So what I will say is I don't believe it's really new information and that nobody knew about it.
22: Rooks was removed as governing board president and replaced with Toby after requesting a separate investigation into mandatory reporting related to the two former teachers allegedly involved in improper sexual conduct with a student at Centennial High School. Live in the News Center, Shira Tanzer, KTAR News.
3: To read more education solution stories, you can go to ktar.com/education.
21: Arizona votes 2026.
25: Just like when you lied and were found guilty by the...
26: is unprofessional. From the lawyer for the Sinaloa drug cartel.
3: Well, Arizona Secretary of State debate had some heated moments as two candidates for the office traded insults. Democrat incumbent Adrian Fontes says his opponent, Republican Alexander Colladin, would threaten your ability to vote by mail, and that Colladin has supported multiple bills that would restrict the option. Colladin accused Fontes of not following the law and harming election security. One moment of agreement, both candidates said AI poses a cyber cybersecurity risk that needs to be addressed. You can watch the full debate on the KTAR YouTube channel.
0: Democratic consultant with Lumen Strategies, Stacey Pearson, and former Republican Maricopa County Recorder, Stephen Richard, joined KTAR's special post-debate coverage to give their reactions. Both agree. Democratic incumbent Adrian Fontes was the clear winner of last night's debate. Here's Pearson.
1: Alexander Colladin is a bit unhinged. The number of demonstrably false accusations he levied were just wild.
0: And here's Richard.
2: Day after the primary, I said, I'll now update this since Colladin is going to be the nominee. Congrats to Adrian Fontes on winning the general.
0: Early voting begins October 7th. Skyler Love, KTAR News.
3: KTAR Eyes on the Economy. More than half of Arizona's electric utility customers will pay for more electricity next year. A report from the Center for American Progress says Trump administration tariffs and changes to clean energy policies are contributing to higher costs. This comes as APS and TEP are both seeking double-digit rate increases, with two members on the Arizona Corporation Commission up for re-election. The U.S. Senate has blocked a bill that would have sought to curb members of Congress from trading stocks.
4: The House passed the Republican-backed Stop Insider Trading Act, but it failed in the Senate. Needing 60 votes to pass, it failed 53-47, with every Democratic and independent senator voting no. The bill would have banned members from buying individual stocks, but opponents say it didn't go far enough. Here's Senate Minority Leader Chuck Schumer.
5: The Senate GOP let their counterparts in the House take out all of the band's teeth and fill it with poison pills so it could never pass. This bill has no reform, no accountability, no substance.
4: He says the bill wouldn't have required members of Congress to sell stocks they already own or be applied to President Trump. Many Democrats also voting no after some voter ID requirement language, which was part of President Trump's Save America Act, was also included. Colson Krolak, KTAR News.
3: And now let's check on traffic from the Valley Chevy Dealers Traffic Center. The Valley main lines are clear right now and only one surface street crash in the North Valley at Central Avenue and Glendale Avenue. 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Today, sunny skies, a high of 95. Your Friday's looking sunny and 97. Your weekend is looking nice, too. Both Saturday and Sunday, highs right under 100. It's 79 degrees right now in Peoria. I'm Patricia Valencia on Arizona's news station, KTAR News.

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1: All right. So we had a conversation this morning in the 9 o'clock hour, and in hindsight, I wish I would have kept them one more. So I could have done the whole hour with these two. It's a big issue. It's a big issue for the city of Peoria, for the Peoria Unified School District. But it's a sentiment that echoes throughout, I think, the country, which is kids being safe, that there are going to be bad actors in every profession. But when you have adults preying on children and the adults are in a position of authority over those children, it brings a different dynamic. In the city of Peoria, there have been a couple of different teachers that was found having inappropriate relationships with a student. Now we find out there's a second student that's making an accusation. And it happened in the PUSD, or the Peoria Unified School District. There are differing opinions on the board about the handling of the situation. There is an accusation made originally that the district was not abiding by the mandatory reporter laws. And I'm going to explain the law. The law is this: in Arizona, if you're an educator, and that's anybody that works at the school that's an adult, basically is considered an educator. If there is an accusation of impropriety made to you that you find out about, of an adult having an inappropriate relationship of any kind with a student, whether it's physical or it's texting or whatever it is, you are required by Arizona statute to report it to law enforcement. As a matter of fact, it tells you not to report it to a supervisor. That you don't go to the principal, you don't go to the assistant principal, you don't go to the dean of students, you don't go to the department head, you certainly don't go to the adult in question. You must go to law enforcement. The accusation is that didn't happen at Centennial High School when a former teacher named Haley Beck was having an inappropriate relationship with at least one student. There is a second student that has now come forward and filed a $7 million claim at the district, saying that the district failed to protect him and failed to abide by the mandatory reporter law when he was in high school at the district. And if, as a matter of fact, claims to be a very close friend of the first victim. Did I set that up right?
2: I believe so. Yeah, it's a big story, a big
1: mess.
2: Crazy, messy story.
1: So there was an initial investigation that was done by Peoria PD, and Peoria PD said there's no evidence of any wrongdoing that we can find. There was an accusation by, at the time, the board president. Her name is Heather Rooks. She remains on the board, but she's no longer the board president. And the accusation by Mrs. Rooks is that there was a lot of information that was not given to the Peoria Police Department, and that she wanted the county attorney's office to open another investigation. Now, she says she was removed as board president because she violated protocol and went around the rest of the board and made a unilateral decision to ask for another investigation. So I want you to hear Jeff Toby, who is the current board president, was in the studio with us along with Heather Rooks, and it was kind of a debate scenario. When I explained that, he corrected me and said, I just want to clarify, and you're going to hear that he is saying she was not removed for that reason. There were other reasons, but here was his reply.
3: Heather Rooks's removal wasn't because she went to the media or because she requested an independent investigation. It was strictly because of her behavior and slandering employees publicly. She could have done this a number of different ways, and just really her lack of leadership is really why the board voted to remove her and her position.
1: Okay. So now you know. You can tell, and this was the very first question, and they are literally sitting across from each other. So you can tell that there's a lot of water under this bridge.
2: Oh, yeah, definitely.
1: So she replied to that, and she said this.
4: I would disagree with that statement, because the main reason that I spoke out was I had questions regarding the conduct of what was occurring at the school. And as a board member, you should question what is happening with our students, making sure that they are safe. And the leading up to that special meeting that was called to remove me as board president was filing with the Maricopa County Attorney's Office, Rachel Mitchell, to conduct an investigation into the district to see if they failed to mandate report.
1: So I just wanted to set the stage that, you know, these are two people that have opposing views on the board. They coexist on the board. I wouldn't say they work together. They coexist. But so you kind of understand it's adversarial. And again, I want to thank them both. I mean, neither one of them had to come in here.
2: Right. I was surprised that they were so willing to just.
1: Well, I just think that they both feel as if they want their story to be heard and they're happy to tell it in front of the other
2: they're
1: one.
2: They're both very passionate about
1: they
2: their
1: are.
2: Side.
1: They are.
2: So
1: I asked, matter of factly, were the mandatory reporter laws, now that you've seen this investigation, and you've now that what you know now, not what you knew months ago, do you believe the mandatory reporter laws have been followed? Here's what the board president, Jeff Tobey, said.
3: Peoria Police even came out in April and said that there was no failure of mandatory reporting. The evidence that I see, because I go based on evidence, there is no evidence that says anything that we had employees that failed their job as mandatory reporters.
1: So I followed that up with, then why was there a second investigation?
3: I think a lot of that is going to be speculative right now because the affidavits are not open yet. They're still sealed and not at our request, at the city's request. So we want things to be out there in the open. And I think that affidavit will be very telling as to what your question is. Why was there a search warrant initially? The initial one, I think we talked about last time, we actually went to Peoria Police and asked for that process, either a search warrant or subpoena, because the records that they wanted was not a public document.
1: So he is saying we want things to be more public. So then Mrs. Rooks, Heather Rooks, do you believe the mandatory reporting laws were not followed? Because she has said publicly here on the show, I don't think they were followed at all.
4: Because the main reason in the beginning was reading that first police report that came out in the fall. The students had been interviewed. There were multiple students not interviewed from Centennial High School. All the students all said the same thing. They all knew it was happening. Everybody knew about it. They knew that Haley Beck would flirt with the boy students and that things get swept under the rug.
1: So this is where I think, Patricia, you as a parent, which I think it's the value also, you add value to the conversation with the fact that you have both a boy and a girl. So you're not just a boy mom, right. You're not just, you have both. So you have, you know, the two different sets of concerns, but you're also a member of the PTO at your school and you're involved. When you hear these things, and now we know that the allegations of the inappropriate behavior, whether it became physical or not, seems pretty obvious from Haley Beck and this other teacher.
2: Right. Gosh.
1: But when you start hearing, everybody knew this.
2: Rage. So, like, I would be so upset.
1: And that's it. So this is the dilemma for anybody that's watching this go on. I'm not going to call either one of these two a liar. They both have different perspectives on this. If Mr. Tobey is saying that may have been true, there may have been students that knew this. Now, he didn't say this. I'm speculating. If there were students that knew about this and there was talk among students, as far as we know, they never said it to an adult. There's no evidence they ever said it to an adult who then failed to report it to law enforcement. And if Mrs. Rooks is saying, if Heather Rooks is saying, hang on a minute, it's in the police reports that we told people that they, when they were asked, when they were questioned, they said, everybody knew it. We told people. There's an email from a student that was graduating that sent an email that said something weird is going on here. Again, my words, not hers. I think what adults want is we just want to know what really happened. We're pretty forgiving about a lot of things. We want to know what really happened. And we want to know that it's not going to happen again. Retrain everybody in mandatory reporter laws, drive it home. If there's somebody that needs to be disciplined or fired over it, let that happen. We're not going to indict the entire system over something that happened in the past. We just want to know. And if it didn't, if they did their job, we want to know that too. We want the police to come forward and say, We've done a thorough investigation, and we dotted the I's and crossed the T's twice, and we're not really seeing any evidence of the adults not doing their job. Right? I mean, that's yeah.
2: It's the only thing that you can hope for, and this is, which way is it going
1: to
2: go?
1: Right. So I want to say thanks again to both of them. Neither of them had to come in face-to-face and do this, but they both agreed to. They both were passionate in their answers. The interview is up on the YouTube channel, and you can check it out. I hope you'll check out the extended interview. It really was compelling. Coming up in a moment, we get you caught up on the big news stories. We call it Did You Hear This? And it happens next.
0: Road trip with amazing Arizonans from KTAR. 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
2: At 11:17, I'm Patricia Valencia. Here's what you need to know right now. Arizona Secretary of State debate had some heated moments. Democrat incumbent Adrian Fontes and his opponent, Republican Alexander Colladin, would threaten your ability to vote by mail. Colladin accused Fontes of not following the law. You can watch the full debate on the KTAR YouTube channel. And passengers who helped avert a disaster on board that Fly Dubai flight are now being recommended for awards in Israel. The other hero, the plane's captain who thwarted that vicious mid-air attack by his co-pilot, is now being treated in the hospital in Saudi Arabia. An investigation is now underway in Dubai. All of our top stories are just 15 minutes away. 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For more money news, visit the Business Center at KTAR.com.
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1: All right, time to catch up on the big headlines. Did you hear this?
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2: All right, so Peoria Unified School District board members Heather Rooks and Jeff Toby exclusively joined the Mike Broomhead Show this morning. They debated if the district was aware of details from a new $7 million notice of claim filed by a former student alleging Peoria Unified's failure to protect him from grooming. Now, what did you think about this whole situation and how it's been handled so far?
1: You know, I've it was great because I was able to talk with both of them and kind of push back a little bit and make them clarify their answers. I think there is a perception, and perception is a reality for many people, that the board is not cooperating fully. And I wanted to give Mr. Toby, who is the board president, Jeff Toby, who's the board president, an opportunity to dispel that feeling. And I think he understands that when you say that there's attorney-client privilege, but he said we can't break this. When he was talking about you can't break the executive session rules, you can't violate the privacy executive session without a subpoena. Statute says we can't do that even if we wanted to. And giving his explanation, I think both of them came here, stated their positions clearly, and it gives people a little bit more information to make a decision on what they believe. And that's all we can do.
2: And the National Endowment for Financial Education has just released a 2026 report card on states' efforts to improve financial literacy in high schools. President of the National Endowment for Financial Education, Dr. Billy Hensley, he joined Arizona's Morning News to explain what an effective finance course could teach students.
10: You know, it's the basic things that first jump to your mind about borrowing, saving debt, credit, interest rates, and loans. But thoughtfully designed financial education needs to be responsive to what's happening in real time.
2: So we know how big you are on the trades. Mm-hmm. Now, do you think that schools should add something like financial courses like this to get us ready for? Like, I know how to do the Cotton Eye Joe, but I don't know how to do my taxes.
1: You know what's funny is I think about this a lot because we didn't have much when I was growing up. My mother lived hand to mouth. My mother, you know, worked really, really hard and she provided as best as she could. And it was a great youth, but we didn't have any money. So there was no reason for it. Nobody there to teach me how to save and why to save and money and the dumb mistakes and the horrible things I did with money for a long time in my life. And I look back on those days and I think I was irresponsible, but there was no one there to show me not just what, but why. I think this would be so valuable to young people to show them the power of even a little bit of money, that even though I wasn't making a lot of money, spending it all every week was not the real right thing to do either. And here's why and what it can become. I think it would have been a lot wiser. And I think, yes, absolutely, young people should learn the basics of finances at high school level and the importance of it. You are listening to Did You Hear This? We do it every day at this time to catch up on headlines.
2: The family of Renee Good, the woman shot and killed by an ICE agent in Minneapolis back in January, have filed two separate lawsuits against the federal government. In the suits, the family says that it was an unjustified and reckless use of force by the Department of Homeland Security that led to Good's death. The top DHS officials at the time, Greg Bovino and Christine Noem, are all named in there. And Becca Good, who's Renee's partner, said in the news conference announcing the suit, she's navigating celebrating milestones with the children Renee left, particularly their son.
11: He is becoming this amazing little man, and that's all Renee ever wanted to see. And watching him grow into that person without her beside me, it's the hardest thing I've ever had to do.
2: So how do you think this lawsuit's going to play out against the federal government on ICE?
1: Seeing what I saw in all of this, I don't know how you second guess law enforcement. But I also think at the same time, a lot of times what happens with these, especially with government entities, is they weigh the expense of a long drawn out trial, the PR nightmare of a long drawn out event, and they end up with some kind of settlement with a non-disclosure agreement. So I think in the interest of that, I think that's probably what will happen is they will be settled with. They will get some kind of monetary compensation, but they will also have to agree that they're not going to talk about it anymore. Unfortunately, that's how most of these things end.
2: And finally, a fisherman north of Portland, Oregon is alive, apparently thanks to the headphones he was wearing that allowed him to call for help without being able to reach for his phone.
12: A Coast Guard helicopter rescued the fisherman who was pinned under a rock on a jetty in Warrenton, Oregon. A rock had somehow become dislodged and landed on him.
13: We're getting the rescuer survivor to the aircraft now.
12: The man was hoisted into the Coast Guard helicopter, his mother posting online he was saved by his behind-the-ear headphones he was wearing that allowed him to call for help. When local rescuers got on scene, they could see with a drone he was trapped under a boulder. He was freed and airlifted from the jetty with injuries. Alex Stone, ABC News.
2: So you spend a lot of time in the water and on boats. Any crazy water boat rescue stories, or were you ever in trouble? You needed something?
1: Two stories. One was not disastrous, but we had a friend who had a boat, and we were out, and the cable that controlled the motor from the wheel broke. So we had no control of the boat. And actually, there's three stories. And so the Coast Guard had to come and tow us in. And what was very strange is we were in this little, it was a small boat. And we're not, you know, there were three of us and there couldn't have been four. It was a small boat. But protocol. And so when the Coast Guard showed up, the guy that owned the boat, they called him Captain. We were in this ridiculously tiny boat. Yeah, with the captain. The Coast Guard kept calling him Captain. Sir, Captain. And I just laughed. I thought, we could sink this thing with a BB gun. What are you talking about?
2: So funny.
1: The other one is we had a friend who had a boat, and he went out fishing. And thankfully for him, he fell overboard. He was by himself. He fell overboard, and the boat was in motion. And when he fell overboard, he got caught up in a line and the boat pulled him, or else the boat would have just taken off without him. They ended up having to go find him as well. And then the last one was very tragic. And it was guys I went to high school with. It was a family of fishermen and the entire family. And these were the grandkids. And these were my age. The kids were my age. The grandkids were out fishing commercially as commercial fishermen. And the only thing that they can gather was they think there was an explosion from the LP, the natural gas tank to turn the oven on, because they never found any of the people.
2: Oh, my gosh.
1: They never found anything but debris from the boat. Yeah.
2: That's crazy.
1: Be horrible.
2: Safe on the water.
1: Yep. That made it a downer, didn't it? Yeah.
2: That was crazy.
1: Yeah, the Kiesel family. And I just remember the shock because, you know, we all were around boats. We all had been for such a long time. And they were out on the boat and never came back. Yeah, awful, awful story. All right, what we'll do in just a moment is we're going to talk about the economy, how it grew at a faster pace, and how is the world or how is the U.S. responding, the markets responding to what seems to be a couple of days of decent news. Next.
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21: Two Peoria Unified School District board members are clashing over initial awareness of details in a former student's notice of claim against a district alleging sexual grooming and exploitation by a former teacher. Governing board member Heather Rooks exclusively tells Mike Broomhead Show she believes the district was aware of the allegations.
4: If there's nothing that's going on in this district and they're not trying to withhold anything from the Peoria Police Department in their investigation, and we're not using court fees or taxpayer dollars to fight this in court, let's waive the attorney-client privilege then.
21: Board President Jeff Tobey says the information in the notice of claim was new to administration and the board. Now, the new $7 million claim alleges ex-teacher Haley Beck gave a student pot and alcohol and hosted him at her home when she was a teacher at the school. You can read more on this story at KTAR.com. And a former NAU fraternity leader was sentenced to 60 days in jail and 3 years of probation in the hazing death of 18-year-old Colin Martinez.
3: Carter Eslick pleaded guilty to a felony hazing charge. Martinez was found unresponsive at an off-campus recruitment event. He and three other pledges were made to drink two bottles of vodka. An autopsy found his alcohol level was at 0.425. NAU suspended the fraternity after Martinez's death, and the national organization closed the chapter. Enrique Garcia, KTAR News.
5: The bring your own power doesn't always make sense in the middle of an urban environment like the city of Phoenix.
21: That's Phoenix Mayor Kate Gallego during an exclusive conversation with Arizona's Morning News responding to concerns over a new data center planned next to an APS substation near downtown Phoenix.
5: We are trying to be very diligent and we want high standards for these data centers. This is a little guy. It's about 24 megawatts, so dramatically smaller than the closest data center, but we do believe it will use APS power.
21: Gallego says the data center was also the first to agree to significant health, safety, and cybersecurity protections. And now for a check on traffic from the Valley Chevy Dealers Traffic Center. Watch for a crash in Glendale on Grand Avenue and Bethany Home Road. Also a crash at Central Avenue and Glendale Avenue. Drive safe on those valley roads. Today, sunny skies and a high of 95. Your weekend's looking nice both Saturday and Sunday. Highs right under 100. It's 84 degrees right now in Scottsdale. I'm Patricia Valencia on Arizona's news station, KTAR News.
18: LaDonna here. The 1-2 Cardinals take on the 2-1 Giants Sunday. 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
1: So if you are in a situation, and we know that many Americans have at some point in their life, where you need a little help, we should be available to help people. I think that's a fair statement. In my dream world, we help each other individually. This is going to sound kind of cheesy, but I mean this sincerely. If you believe that the government should tax people, especially the wealthy people, to make sure that poor people can eat and poor people have health care, that's all well and good. You have a heart to make sure people are cared for. My problem with that is twofold. Number one, the government does a sloppy job of it. It's never efficient. It's an awful job. They do an awful job. And most government agencies will tell you they do an awful job if they're being honest. Because by nature, it's not that the people don't care. The system, it's how it works. But here's the other part of it. When was the last time, Patricia, you had an opportunity to help someone?
21: Like genuinely help them?
1: Yeah.
21: Like-
1: Yeah, just to help them. I mean, you know, if there's somebody, you were able to assist somebody in need.
21: Probably like within the last month.
1: I've been on the receiving end of people's kindness when I was a kid. We've talked about this a lot. My mom worked really hard. She was raising three at one time. We were all teenagers at the same time, but she was raising, or we weren't ever all teenagers at the same time. It was close. But we were young, growing boys, and

0: there was a summer and we were on summer break and my mom was at work, and a lady pulled up, backed into a parking spot outside of our apartment, knocked on the door and said, I need you guys to come out and help me. And we went to her car, and she had a trunk of her car, trunk full of groceries. And we carried them in the house, and she got in her car and she left. She wanted to get it done quickly so my mother didn't know who it was. She didn't realize we remembered her and knew who she was. My mom came home from work, and for the first time in a long time, we had a full pantry and a full refrigerator. I never forgot it. I never forgot my mom crying that somebody thought of her to do that.
1: Yeah.
0: I've been in a position as an adult, thankfully, where I can do stuff like that for other people. The feeling of giving, the satisfaction of even only, especially if it's a sacrifice. For a very wealthy person to write a very big check helps a lot of people. But the satisfaction of realizing I'm giving something that I could really use somewhere else. Mm-hmm. There's a satisfaction in that you can't explain.
1: The act of giving is definitely.
0: And knowing that you make a difference. So when we hear stories, and there's a lot of them that I think are fantastic. When you hear about a young person that says, I'm going to raise money for cancer research, or I'm going to raise money because I want to help someone do something, and they sell lemonade or they sell candy or they donate their allowance. The country watches that because we understand there's a heart in that. I was at years ago, we did, you know, at St. Mary's Food Bank, they pack emergency food boxes. United Food Bank in the East Valley, at least they used to, pack emergency food bags. Same concept. Grab a bag, walk the circuit, fill the bag, and then we're helping people that need emergency help for food. We did it on a Saturday, and in this one event, a mother came and she brought her son that looked between 8 and 10 years old. Cool kid, too. I still remember. He was wearing an MTV t-shirt. He's just a cool kid. Cool haircut. And the mom said to me, he didn't want to come today. It was Saturday. He wanted to watch cartoons. He did not want to come today. I made him come. And she said, he just walked up to me and said, I had no idea there were so many hungry people. That changed that kid's life. He came up to me later and shook my hand and said, I'm having a great time. Thanks for doing this. The perspective for that kid to see what a little giving does for personally. You can donate money or they can take your tax money or whatever, but there's something special about being able to give, right?
1: Right. Big time.
0: And so I'm not anti-government, and I don't think we shouldn't have programs, welfare programs. The new numbers are out for SNAP food assistance and what you're giving, what the government is giving people. So I'm just going to make a comparison. The new number, it went up from $298 to $306, and I'm guessing that's a month.
1: It has to be a month.
0: Yeah. I mean, it should be a week, but I mean, it's probably a month.
1: That's one trip to the store.
0: Right. Yeah, the maximum monthly SNAP benefit amounts increased roughly 3%. So let me explain again why I feel the way I do. $306 goes to an individual. That individual then has to ration that out throughout the month to supplement their need for food. If you take that $306, just call it $300, and you give it to St. Mary's Food Bank, that's 1,500 meals, right? It's because it's 5 meals for a dollar.
1: Mm-hmm. I don't know. I told you, when we do math on the air, it's all
0: you're pretending.
1: I'm pretending.
0: But it's remarkable when you realize what a private organization can do. So if the goal is to help people in need, let's figure out the best way to help people. And I still think it's individuals. I think the accountability of giving, you know, tithing at your church. You know, we all want to know if I'm going to give money to my church, we watch, and I do, and we watch, and the church, the good churches are very mindful, and mine is, of how they spend that

0: money. They're frugal with how they spend money. And if you're only in a self-preservation way, they do that because they realize that I can take my money somewhere else. If the government's confiscating that money, they're going to take it. And then they don't have to be efficient. So the twofold reasons, one is the efficiency of a private organization, but the other is the ability to do it yourself. Yes, I love to donate to St. Mary's Food Bank, and I do. And I love to St. Vincent de Paul, United Food Bank, all those organizations. But we also take the opportunity to go and give of our time, to pack the boxes, to help a neighbor, to that to me is as valuable, more valuable, because it's person to person. I don't want to ever lose that. I never want to lose that. All right, coming up, it's our story roundup. We end the show with it. We'll do it here next.
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9: 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And a former NAU fraternity leader was sentenced to 60 days in jail and 3 years of probation in the hazing death of 18-year-old Colin Martinez. Carter Eastlake pleaded guilty to a felony hazing charge. Martinez was found unresponsive at an off-campus recruitment event. 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
17: He's your Huckleberry.
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17: He's Mike Broomhead. And this is another story roundup.
0: All right, let's get rolling. I've got six good ones. I'm going to start with this. Have you guys, this is an older phrase. Have you guys ever heard the phrase, don't buy green bananas?
9: No.
0: Okay. If you think you might get fired, somebody that's like, if someone's old, it's about an old person.
9: Oh, I guess.
0: Don't buy green
9: bananas. Can't eat them.
0: Right. Well, no, not, you can't eat them. You may not live long enough for them to get ripe.
9: That's what I'm saying. Okay. They're not ripe enough to eat.
0: Yeah. So genetically edited bananas are now staying yellow longer, and they're getting closer to the store shelves. So you can actually buy them because they're being, it's science. I mean, they're being tested.
9: Okay.
0: So if, would you get
9: bananas?
0: Would you get a genetically altered banana if it stayed ripe longest?
9: No, because bananas go super fast in my house.
0: Yeah.
19: Yeah, me too.
0: And it's because, like, the and then when eat. They start to turn brown, you make banana bread.
9: I make banana bread.
0: Right.
19: Yeah. Makes a mean banana bread.
0: She does. Yes, you do.
9: Not banana bread.
0: Remember we talked Y2K the other day, doomsday, world's coming to an end. Back in the 1960s, in 1960, there was a science was the name of the science journal magazine. Scientists predicted that the world was going to end based on humanity. Scientifically, they believed that doomsday would be Friday the 13th of November 2026.
9: Nice.
0: Month and a half from now.
9: It's coming up.
0: Yeah. And for a while, people started to believe it because their predictions were coming true. Mm. They believed that population growth was going to end up ultimately killing off society. But now we've reversed that. We're not growing at the pace we did.
9: Interesting. I don't know about that.
19: Let me set a timer here.
9: I know. I like that it's on Friday the 13th.
0: Yeah. We'll talk about
9: it. How coincidental.
0: We should talk about it that day. Let's see.
9: Sure we will.
0: Say our goodbyes.
9: Well, how do you know it's going to last through the day, through the show?
0: That's true. So we'll say all of the bad words on the air that we can't say.
9: The Thursday before.
0: Yeah. No, on that day, because who cares?
9: Yeah.
19: It's got to end with our show.
0: Yeah, that's true. Noon.
9: At noon, doomsday.
0: Now, I don't mean for this transition to be this transition, but I will go there. How about the Tennessee death row inmate?
9: Oh my goodness. Gosh. I couldn't believe it. Bonkers.
0: Here's
9: the only word I can think of.
0: So there are many people that are talking about this being cruel and unusual punishment. That's a valid conversation. We should have it. Not in my mind.
9: Yeah.
0: My mind, the conversation is this woman went to death row that day to be executed. Mm-hmm. And the first drug knocks you out. The second drug paralyzes you. And the third drug puts you to sleep, puts you out. You're gone. She's being treated at a hospital. Which means there's a pretty fair chance she's going to wake up. She thought she was going to die.
19: Yeah.
0: Now what do you do?
9: Who knows, though, if she does wake up, if she's going to be the same person?
19: Yeah, I don't know what happened.
9: How if her brain is going to be messed up. Like, you never know.
0: No, but my point is, you prepare yourself to walk into that room to die.
9: But that's what I'm saying. Maybe she wakes up, doesn't even know what's going on anymore.
0: That's true.
9: Brain is too fried.
19: Okay. Yeah.
9: Crazy story.
0: I just did this because it's such a weird thing in Alaska. Backpack is the name of the bear that won Alaska's Fat Bear Week contest.
19: Mm-hmm. Okay.
9: It's full of salmon.
19: Backpack?
0: Yeah. Backpack. But I just saw that it's called Fat Bear Week in Alaska.
9: Yeah.
0: Which means something completely different in San Francisco. I just want you to understand.
9: Yes, it does.
0: When I saw Fat Bear Week,
9: I
0: thought.
9: Did you Google it?
0: No, I didn't Google it at work.
9: Not at work. Paul is under the desk.
0: I've got two more. This one, I can't tell if this was just great luck or not. There was a plane full of professional skydivers, and they were getting ready for a jump. And they looked out, and there was another plane. And then the other plane disappeared. What? And they actually said to themselves, did we just see a plane crash? So they went and looked. And sure enough, they had witnessed a plane go down.
9: Oh my gosh.
0: So they decided.
9: They parachute down.
0: They jumped to help.
19: Good. That's awesome.
9: What? To be at the right place at the right time in the sky.
19: What came out of this? Everyone okay?
9: It said
0: the men all experienced skydivers. One of the skydivers told a local outlet the plane appeared to be flying unusual before disappearing behind a line of trees. They said, did we just see a plane crash? The single engine plane had crashed in a cornfield. The group quickly asked the pilot to identify a safe place for them to jump so they could help. Air traffic control came to help. I'm trying to see. We're going to drop a couple of them. We're going to drop them right now. The skydivers were first to reach the crash site.
9: That is so crazy.
0: They alerted emergency crews. One of the jumpers, a former paramedic, treated a person with serious head injuries until the emergency services.
9: Wow.
0: They saved lives.
19: That's incredible.
0: How cool is that?
9: That is a very cool story.
0: When you're right place, right time.
9: No kidding. Mm-hmm. Awesome.
0: And now, because I love to do this at lunchtime.
9: Of course you do.
0: To put a picture in people's minds. Not quite the worst story we've ever had. But it just blows my mind what people will do on an airplane. Okay?
9: What do we got?
0: An unusual grooming ritual was caught on video during a Boeing 787 Dreamliner flight. The Ava Air business class passenger left fellow travelers aghast. He used a drinking glass because, you know, when you're in first class, they give you real silverware and stuff.
19: Right.
0: He used a drinking glass to vigorously scratch his head.
9: Gross.
0: Yeah. So there's people videotaping this guy.
9: What? Sir, you need to get your head checked. That sounds like you got a little bit of rash going on.
0: Who wants to sit around? Right.
9: That is so weird.
0: The bizarre in-seat grooming routine was spotted by a horrified fellow passenger seated directly behind him.
9: That's still not as bad as the girl scratching her foot with the fork.
0: Oh, yeah.
9: On the cruise ship. Oh, yuck.
0: Yeah.
9: Have fun at lunch.
0: Yeah, right. But again, the people.
9: What are you doing?
0: Yeah.
19: For the bathroom,
9: so gross.
19: At least.
0: In public. I mean, if that's
9: something. Do it at home.
0: Right.
9: I don't know.
0: Then if you think that's okay to do anywhere.
19: Who tells what you're going to do in public?
0: That's gross.
9: That's so gross.
0: Absolutely gross.
9: Cheers.
0: Yeah, cheers. Enjoy.
9: With your glass on your head.
0: Yeah, enjoy the cottage cheese at lunch. We'll be back tomorrow. I think we're going to be back tomorrow morning at 8:15. We got a big show for you to end our week. Don't forget to go and check out our interview with the PUSD group. Have a great day, everyone. God bless.
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9: Two Peoria Unified Governing Board members got into a heated argument over district responsibility in the teacher sex scandal case at Centennial High School. KTAR's Shira Tanzer is live with the details.
26: Yeah, Patricia, Peoria Unified School District board members Heather Rooks and Jeff Toby exclusively joined the Mike Broomhead Show, debating if the district was aware of details from a new notice of claim filed by a former student who accuses the district of failing to protect him from grooming.
27: I don't think that there's any indication or any evidence that there was awareness of what is being alleged in the notice of claim. From everybody that got served with that notice of claim, administrators, board members, this was all new information.
28: So what I will say is I don't believe it's really new information and that nobody knew about it.
26: Rooks was removed as governing board president and replaced with Toby after requesting a separate investigation into mandatory reporting related to the two former teachers allegedly involved in improper sexual conduct with a student at Centennial High School. Live in the News Center, Shira Tanzer, KTAR News.
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1: All right, Patricia, we've got some slowing in the West Valley eastbound I-10, all due to an earlier crash right at 91st Avenue. And, of course, that is right at the end of the transition ramp from the southbound 101 Awafria Freeway. So as you come through the construction, if you are headed to the eastbound I-10, your slowing starts as you approach McDowell Road. Also in the East Valley, we have a crash on the eastbound US 60 just past Gilbert Road, and already about a half mile of backup there as well. Surface streets, we've got one crash at Central Avenue and Glendale Avenue this afternoon, that in the clearing stages. John Roller, KTAR News.
9: Today, sunny skies, a high of 95. Friday, and we're also looking at sunny skies with a high at 97. It's 12:02 right now and 86 degrees in Phoenix.
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9: We're bringing you another exclusive interview today. A new data center is coming to downtown Phoenix, but the city's mayor says this one will be different from others.
2: During her biweekly exclusive interview with Arizona's Morning News, Phoenix Mayor Kate Gallego talked about a data center planned for 7th Avenue and Grant Street. It's being built right next to an APS substation, and Gallego says APS will likely power it. And according to her, that's better than the alternative.
3: I never thought as mayor of Phoenix that I would have to learn about cruise ship engines, but the one in the West Valley has applied for an air quality permit for a cruise ship engine that would power the data center. So I think many people would rather see grid power than a cruise ship engine in their local neighborhood.
2: Gallego says it's also expected to be much smaller than others around the valley and was the first to agree to significant health, safety, and cybersecurity protections. Colton Krolak, KTAR News.
25: Arizona Votes 2026.
4: Just like when you lied and were found guilty by the...
5: is unprofessional. I didn't what I would expect you. From the lawyer for the Sinaloa drug cartel. Well,
9: Arizona Secretary of State debate had some heated moments as the two candidates for the office traded insults. Democrat incumbent Adrian Fontes said his opponent, Republican Alexander Colladin, would threaten your ability to vote by mail and that Colladin has supported multiple bills that would restrict the option. Colladin accused Fontes of not following the law and harming election security. One moment of agreement, both candidates say AI poses a cybersecurity risk that needs to be addressed. You can watch the full debate on the KTAR YouTube channel.
6: Democratic consultant with Lumen Strategies, Stacey Pearson, and former Republican Maricopa County Recorder, Stephen Richer, joined KTAR's special post-debate coverage to give their reactions. Both agree. Democratic incumbent Adrian Fontes was the clear winner of last night's debate. Here's Pearson.
8: Alexander Colladin is a bit unhinged. The number of demonstrably false accusations he levied were just wild.
6: And here's Richer.
10: Day after the primary, I said, I'll now update this since Colladin is going to be the nominee. Congrats to Adrian Fontes on winning the general.
6: Early voting begins October 7th. Skyler Love, KTAR News.
9: KTAR eyes on the economy. More than half of Arizona's electric utility customers will pay more for electricity next year. A report from the Center for American Progress says Trump administration tariffs and changes to clean energy policies are contributing to their high costs. This comes as APS and TEP are both seeking double-digit rate increases, with two members of the Arizona Corporation Commission up for re-election. Economic frustration with the Trump administration is taking dramatic toll on the president's approval ratings with Hispanic voters. Polling from CBS News shows that Hispanics are reporting that their incomes are failing to keep up pace with inflation. Mary Rabago, journalist and CEO of Mary Rabago Productions, tells the Face Off on Outspoken with Bruce and Gatos that Hispanics are having second thoughts about Trump's business background.
11: Once it starts affecting our pockets, regardless of the accent that you have, the color of skin, or your beliefs, your religious belief, it will affect you and impact your decisions also.
9: The poll shows that Hispanic voters in particular disapprove of current costs of living policies. And the Stop Insider Trading Act, which would have kept members of Congress from buying individual stocks, stalled in the Senate. It needed 60 votes to pass, but failed 53-47, with every Democrat and independent voting against it. Here's the Senate Minority Leader Chuck Schumer speaking from the floor.
29: Republicans want to explicitly allow members to continue trading stocks in privately held companies, including in companies the members oversee, a formula for disaster and corruption. That's as clear a conflict of interest as one can imagine.
9: Schumer says Republicans also included poison pill language designed to make the bill fail, including voter ID requirements from President Trump's Save America Act. And a former NAU fraternity leader was sentenced to 60 days in jail and 3 years of probation in the hazing death of 18-year-old Colin Martinez.
0: Carter Eslick pleaded guilty to a felony hazing charge. Martinez was found unresponsive at an off-campus recruitment event. He and three other pledges were made to drink 2 bottles of vodka. An autopsy found his alcohol level was at 0.425. NAU suspended the fraternity after Martinez's death, and the national organization closed the chapter. Enrique Garcia, KTAR News.
9: And if it can be fried or put on a stick, you'll probably find it at the Arizona State Fair. The gates open today, kicking off a month of food, rides, and fun.
7: This year's State Fair has nearly 70 rides, a NASCAR exhibit, and a canine stunt show. State Fair Marketing Director Brianda Martinez tells KTAR what new food items you can expect to taste.
12: And we have everything from prickly pear lemonade, prickly pear funnel cake. We also have a churro dog where it's actually a churro stuffed in a corn dog and then on top with the glaze.
7: Coliseum tickets for musical performances like the Gin Blossoms, Becky G, and All Time Low must be purchased separately, but also include fair admission. Heidi Hommel, KTAR News.
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1: Well, right now, Patricia, we've got a mainline crash in the West Valley and a mainline crash in the East Valley. Let's start on the eastbound US 60. Right near Gilbert Road, we still have a crash blocking the left lanes. If you are headed out of the downtown area, lean to the right to get around that. And on the west side, we still have that crash right at 91st Avenue. If you're coming in on the eastbound I-10, right at 91st Avenue, there's a pullout point in that. Crash has moved off to the right. However, your leftover slowing starts if you are coming southbound on the Alma Fria Freeway right at McDowell Road. Once you're past 91st Avenue, you are good to go. John Roller, KTAR News.
9: Sunny skies for your Thursday, a high of 95. Your weekend is looking nice both Saturday and Sunday with highs right under 100. It's 12:08, and Tennessee Governor Bill Lee says he's calling for an investigation into the botched execution of Krista Pike last night. Pike was convicted of a 1995 murder, and during the execution, she received 2 doses of a lethal drug. But Pike didn't die. Instead, was heard snoring and was taken to a hospital. Governor Lee, at a news conference today, said he is also halting another scheduled execution from taking place this year.
13: There is no one that wanted what happened last night to happen. It shouldn't have happened. It's the most difficult of circumstances as it relates to the sentence that should have been carried out by the state.
9: The family of Renee Good, the woman shot and killed by an ICE agent in Minneapolis back in January, have filed 2 separate lawsuits against the federal government. In the suits, the family says it was unjustified and reckless use of force by the Department of Homeland Security that led to Good's death. And top DHS officials at the time, including Greg Bovino and Christy Noem, are named. New details about the attack on the passenger jet that was flying to Israel. Authorities say a plumber helped save a plane from crashing, subduing the attacker and taking control. The plane had plunged 17,000 feet in less than 2 minutes at speeds it was not built for. Here's former fighter pilot, ABC News contributor Steve Gaynard.
14: So this airplane's pointing almost straight at the ground, going over 600 miles an hour, twice the speed that it's designed to go. And the passenger pulls back on the control column, just like at the bottom of a roller coaster, and pulls just enough to recover the airplane, but not so much that he did structural damage or ripped the wings off.
9: Now let's get a look at your money.
15: From ABC News, Wall Street Now. New applications for state unemployment benefits slipped 1,000 last week to 197,000 altogether. For all of September, the numbers were near their lowest in 57 years, suggesting the jobs market is staying resilient because of robust corporate profits. Changes are taking effect today to the federal program that helps tens of millions of people to afford food. In the short term, most families will see a slight bump in SNAP benefits. Stricter eligibility requirements, though, are also kicking in. BMW says it's leaning on AI, job cuts, and new car models to turn its business around. The German automaker has been facing weak demand in Europe, Chinese competition, and higher costs from U.S. tariffs. Jim Ryan, ABC News.
9: Checking the latest numbers on Wall Street, the Dow is up 24 points. S&P 500 is up 24 as well. And the NASDAQ is up 77 points. For more money news, visit the Business Center at ktar.com.
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9: This November, you'll get to decide if you want to declare drug cartels as terrorist organizations. KTAR's Heidi Hommel breaks down Prop 317.
7: A yes vote on Prop 317 would designate drug cartels as terrorist organizations and require the Arizona Department of Homeland Security to do everything in its authority to address the threat posed by drug cartels. Arizona House Speaker Steve Montenegro explains how it would work.
16: Number one, to make sure that our law enforcement agents across the state can use every tool, every resource possible to them to combat this terrorism coming across the border.
7: The measure does not include additional money for law enforcement or harsher penalties. Former chair of the Arizona Democratic Party, Raquel Turan, said at the KTAR town hall, the proposition is a political symbol.
17: I know that cartels are dangerous. I'm not saying that we should not hold cartels accountable, but this is merely a symbolic legislation or a proposition trying to say that we're doing something when it comes to the border.
7: But Montenegro says the terrorist organization designation will act as a deterrent and prevent drugs from coming across our southern border.
16: But we also want to send a message to these terrorists, these organized crime entities, that Arizona is not a place that's open for your business.
7: Turan believes designating cartels as terrorist organizations should be left to the federal government.
17: This is a bad proposition in the sense that it really does nothing.
7: Heidi Hommel, KTAR News.
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9: This just into the KTAR News Center. The Arizona Diamondbacks will keep manager Torey Lovello, that according to MLB.com sports writer Steve Gilbert. There had been talk Lovello would depart the team. The team's president and CEO Derek Hall previously telling KTAR Lovello would be quickly hired by another team if he did not return. But again, we're now hearing D-backs manager Torey Lovello will be returning. Get breaking news notifications right to your phone by downloading the KTAR News app. And for more, go to KTAR.com. It's now time for the KTAR timeline.
18: It's October 1st, and back on this day in 2007, the Spice Girls reunited. The English girl group formed in 1994 with Scary Spice, Sporty Spice, Baby Spice, Ginger Spice, and Posh. When word spread of the reunion concert, it sold out in 38 seconds. More than 1 million people in the UK reportedly registered for the concert, and 16 additional dates in London were added, all selling out in record time. In the United States, it was the same scenario. All Spice Girls shows on American soil sold out in an average of 1 minute. The tour was the highest grossing concert act of 2007 and 2008. It produced $107.2 million in ticket sales and merchandising, with sponsorships and ad deals bringing in a total of $200 million. The group's comeback also netted them several other awards, including the Vodafone Live Music Award for Best Live Return, beating out acts such as Led Zeppelin and the Sex Pistols. And it happened when the Spice Girls made a comeback back on this day in 2007. If you wanna be my
9: lover. All right, and the long-lost member of the Spice Girls, let's check in on John Spice, Mr. John Roller. He's live from the Valley Chevy Dealers Traffic Center.
1: All right, well, let's check in on Mainline Spice because we've got a couple of crashes. Eastbound I-10 right near 91st Avenue. Now, there is construction, and this is just at the end of the transition ramp from the 101. So you're backed up coming into town on the eastbound I-10. You're also backed up if you're coming southbound on the Agua Fria freeway. Gets heavy through that construction all the way back to Thomas coming into downtown Phoenix. On the east side, we've got a crash eastbound US 60 right near Gilbert Road, and the left lanes are blocked there. Lean to the right. John Roller, KTAR News.
9: A picture perfect Thursday, sunny with a high of 95. 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If you've been injured in an accident, call Sweet James. I'm Patricia Valencia. Up next, your information and inspiration with The Ramsey Show on KTAR News.
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21: 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First up, we have Sarah in Cleveland, Ohio. Hi, Sarah. Welcome to the show.
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23: Ooh. 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
22: Yeah.
23: Can you tell me the very first one you said in that list first? 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
23: 62. Okay. 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I mean, obviously the student loans speak for themselves, but the $62,000 in credit cards, the $28,000 in other personal loans, what happened? Did somebody lose a job?
22: Well, the long story short is we had our son about 3.5 years ago, and I had pretty bad postpartum depression. We moved back in with my parents and sold our house. And the plan was to save money and have help, but that was not emotionally feasible. So after about 8 months, we bought the first house that we could get an offer accepted on and pretty much put most of our savings down, which made our housing go more than double. So we had a beautiful COVID interest rate beforehand. So pretty much our expenses doubled from there, and then just things just getting out of hand in terms of the cost of living. And I wouldn't say keeping up with the Joneses, but I would just say living like we still had half the expenses.
23: Okay. And you still have that house? You're still in that same house?
22: Yes. We just bought it about 2.5-3 years ago.
21: What do you guys make a year, Sarah?
22: Our net income is $120,000.
23: Okay. And what percentage of your take-home pay is that mortgage?
22: Our mortgage is about $1,800 a month.
23: Mm-hmm. And you take home how much? After tax?
22: Monthly, it's about $10,000 after tax.
23: Okay, so that's not the problem.
21: It's not terrible.
23: The mortgage is not the problem. Have you started the student loans? It's $150,000. Are you paying on those or have you not been touching those?
22: We are on income-driven repayment plans right now. Uh-huh. So we pay about $200 a month for those. And okay. then the thing that's really killing us is about $2,900 of minimum payments between all the credit cards and like the personal loans.
23: $2,100 in minimums. Okay. Okay.
22: 29.
23: Okay.
22: Yeah.
23: And are you guys doing anything extra on the side at this point? Are you working extra hours? Are you working overtime? Tell me about your free time.
22: Currently, not really. We both work in business and finance. So about half the year, my husband works probably 70 hours a week. So he's not able to take on extra work.
23: Okay.
22: And I commute to work about an hour. So, you know, there's time lost there. I started to do some bookkeeping on the side, but that's not really lucrative.
23: Right. So here's,
22: and we do have a 3-year-old.
23: Yeah, you do. Here's where I'm at. You can take the journey here and really mm-hmm. change who you all are and who you are and how you operate as a family at a core level and clean this up. And I think it would be good for you. What I'm hearing right now, Sarah, is I understand how you got here. I'm not a fan of how you got here, but I understand how you got here. But I'm still hearing a lot of reasons why nothing can change. And I think mm-hmm. that if you don't address that, that's going to be the hardest part for you. You've got to get to this point where you're like, I don't care what it takes. I'm going to fix this. I don't care if I'm exhausted. I don't care if I have to pick different side jobs that I hate because they make more. I don't care if we have to start looking for jobs. I don't mm-hmm. care if we have to sell the house. I don't care. I just want to be free. And right now I feel like you're still, well, we can't do that because we have kids. Well, we can't do that because of this.
21: Yep. And the 150 student loans, are they government loans or are they private?
22: They're federal.
21: Okay. So they're not bankruptable. So you'd mm-hmm. still have $150,000 of debt. And so right. I'm with Jade and I'm sitting next to somebody who paid off close to $500,000. You guys are at about that 250, 270 mark.
23: Mm-hmm.
21: And I mean, Sarah, it's going to take you guys probably 4 to 5 years.
23: It's going to take a long time
21: to get out of this mess. But what Jade is saying is, I don't know, there's a level of could you take the, and I wouldn't say easy route because bankruptcy is hard. That's going to affect the rest of your life, right? If you end up doing that route, just take that and be done. Or do you take some level of responsibility? It's been a hard road and life has thrown at us a lot of things, but we also put our names on some of this. Like we did walk into it, maybe for difficult reasons, but we did walk into this and choose this. And there's something that changes. And Jade, you can speak to this because you and Sam, I mean, walked this road completely of this amount of years, right? This isn't, you know, Sarah, unfortunately, it's not a 18-month journey of like, hey, suck it up for a year. And you guys, I mean, this is a marathon.
23: So what we want to do, have you ever played the game Jenga and you have to pull out the block and put it on top and you have to test the block first to see if it'll even move? I feel like what we need to do with this stack of debt is test and see which block we can even move to get out of the way. And I'm looking at these car leases. That's one block that I think has enough movement to get rid of it. And I'm looking at the mortgage. I wonder if it's better for you guys. I don't know if there's equity there. I wonder if it's better for you guys to sell and rent for a while. Looking at what you're paying a month, there could be something there. Do you have equity?
22: I think it's about $65,000.
23: Okay.
22: You could sell it for.
23: And then tell me about the car leases.
22: The car leases, one is actually up in December, which if we were going to do bankruptcy, we were only going to file myself, like my half, I guess, first. I guess we're just scared that if we both do it, then if something.
21: Well, what names? What debt is in your name, Sarah?
22: About half.
21: Of the credit card and personal loan.
22: Yes, we are only joint on the mortgage and the one loan for the basement repair.
23: And see, that even that for me feels like it's certainly not the right move, because you're just not clearing enough. In my mind, you're not going to be able to clear enough of this debt.
4: You're making a worse situation worse. Yes. And, you know, depending on income and everything, they may put you on a repayment plan. You know, some of this, depending on which bankruptcy chapter you guys pursue or that you're eligible for.
23: Right.
4: Some of the time you're back on a payment plan. You're going to end up paying something at some point. So you might as well pay to get out of debt and avoid bankruptcy.
23: Yeah, I agree with that. So look at these car leases. If, you know, if you have them and you can say, obviously the one you're out in December, that's good. Do not go back in. Start saving up for a cash car now, I would say. And then for the other one, figure out what it costs to just, you know, buy the car out and then turn around and get a loan for that and then turn around and sell that car and then save up cash for a next car.
4: And so, even with the credit card, if some of it goes to collections, you can negotiate that too down possibly. But call us back, Sarah, if you need us. I'm so sorry. It's going to be a long road ahead, but it's going to be the best road.
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1: It's coming up on 12:30. Good Thursday afternoon. I'm John Roller. Looks like the Diamondbacks are going to keep manager Torey Lovello. That according to MLB.com sports writer Steve Gilbert. There had been talk Lovello would depart the team. The team's president and CEO Derek Hall previously telling KTAR Lovello would be quickly hired by another team if he didn't return. But again, we're now hearing that the Arizona Diamondbacks manager Torey Lovello will be returning.
25: Arizona Votes 2026.
11: Just like when you lied and were found guilty by the...
24: Is unprofessional. I didn't threaten to jump you. From the lawyer for the Sinaloa drug cartel. Well,
1: The Arizona Secretary of State debate had some heated moments as two candidates for the office traded insults. Democrat incumbent Adrian Fontes said his opponent, Republican Alexander Kalodin, would threaten your ability to vote by mail, and that Kalodin has supported multiple bills that would restrict that option. Kalodin accused Fontes of not following the law and harming election security. One moment of the agreement, both candidates said AI poses a cybersecurity risk that needs to be addressed. And let's get a check on traffic right now, live in the Valley Chevy Dealers Traffic Center. A couple of crashes slowing things down during the noon hour. We do have a crash on the eastbound I-10 right at 91st Avenue. It has been moved off to the right, but that's right in the construction zone from the 101, and that's backing you up if you're coming in from the West Valley all the way back to 107th Avenue. And if you're coming southbound, you'll find slowing right at Thomas as you transition to the eastbound I-10. And over in the East Valley, still have a crash eastbound US 60 right near Gilbert Road. The far left lanes are blocked. Lean to the right to get around that. That earlier crash at Grand Avenue and Bethany Home Road, that is cleared away. Valley weather for this afternoon. We can expect sunny skies and a high of 95 degrees. Not bad at all tonight. Clear skies and a very pleasant overnight low of 69 degrees. Right now it is 81 degrees at Sky Harbor. John Roller, KTAR News.
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8: Well, we always love when you guys interact with the comments every once in a while.
9: Do we? Do we always love it?
8: I mean, I'll slide in there every once in a while and see what folks are saying.
9: Y'all are out of your mind.
8: Here's the thing. If you're going to comment, try to be on the right side of history here and tell us the good things. Nothing mad, nothing ugly. But if you love the episode, the whole point is if you like what you hear, get in the comments, talk about it. If you have questions, pop those in there. We do look at them from time to time. When I say we, I'm talking about us. There's always folks on the team who are looking at those things. And so, you know, let us know if there's an episode that you'd like particularly, share it with someone. The whole point is interact with the show. That's what we're trying to tell you to do. Share an episode, like, subscribe, follow, comment, all of that good stuff. It's good for what's good for the goose is good for the gander.
9: I don't even know what that means.
8: Me neither, but I'm going to rock with it. And we're going to go to Phil, who's like in New York City, New York. Hey, Phil, how you doing?
10: Hi, guys. First time caller, long time listener. Thanks for taking my call.
9: Dude, glad you're here, brother.
10: If I just start with the question, it's not going to make any sense. So I would just like to give a little bit of context and hopefully that'll help you guys with some guidance.
9: Perfect.
10: So I've spent the majority of my adult life trying to create the best possible version of myself for a family that I plan to have but don't have yet. And I'm about 10 months away from graduating school and an entirely different career from what I originally had. And I'm having a really hard time wrapping my head around what my life looks like after I graduate when I can't seem to find a significant other to share these accomplishments with. So I guess my question for the purpose of this phone call is, how can I stop feeling like I'm running out of time? And how can I shift my sense of purpose or rewire my brain towards enjoying a life after I graduate for myself rather than for a family that I hope to have one day, but it doesn't seem like it's happening anytime soon.
9: Man, can I just, I just want to celebrate you for even asking this question, because I talk to tons of men online and behind closed doors, and like, this is haunting people. And so you having the courage to just put it out on the table is impressive, brother. Okay. How old are you?
10: I am 27.
9: 27. And tell me about this, and I'm doing this for a reason. Tell me about the picture you had in your mind of Phil at 28. What did it look like?
10: Ideally, it would have been I would be in a career that I actually like and enjoy, that's fulfilling. There's a lot of room for growth. It comes with enough money to provide a comfortable life for both myself and a family. So ideally by 28, I would have liked to have been engaged and or married and, you know, start working towards buying the house and having the children and all that good stuff.
9: Okay. And tell me about this career change you're making. It sounds like you went to school and started a career and realized you didn't like it. And so then you went and got re-educated, retrained to do something else.
10: So quite the contrary.
9: Okay.
10: I came from a single father household, and he had never graduated high school. So as far as what I would be doing after high school, there was like minimal guidance. So I just went right to work out of school.
9: Okay.
10: Kind of leveled up, learned a little bit of different things, became a truck driver. And then at 23, decided that it wasn't for me. So I got a local driving job that was willing to work with a college schedule. And over the last 4 years, I've kind of just been paying to go to school, got an associate's degree, which opened up the door for X-ray school, and I'm about 10 months away from finishing that up.
9: Outstanding. Excellent, brother. So it sounds like the path forward for you, A, is to stay on the path that you're on. You're doing great work, man. Like, hear me say I'm proud of you. Hear me say
10: I
9: would...
10: It.
9: The job I have right now, this is going to sound bananas. The job I have right now did not exist when I was 27. There was no such thing. Dave was doing a radio show. There was no such thing as podcast or YouTube. Didn't exist. Okay? So you're not behind the eight ball in any shape, form, or fashion. I know it might feel like that, but you're not. Okay? And I know it's easy for me to say, and that's not going to change the way you feel. I just want to give you some data, okay? Some facts.
10: Okay.
9: You're doing the, I mean, bro, you are one of those men that, like, I want to shake your hand because you're changing your family tree. You took the lessons of hard work from your father. You went to work straight out of high school. And then you've done nothing but continue to move up, improve yourself, work hard. And that's impressive. Okay. I also think, many of us, young men, old men, we were not taught how to grieve. And what I mean by that is, you had a picture for how your life was going to be at 28, 27, and that picture's not going to come true. And it's right to have a season of being down about it. And I know all the Instagram things say, you got to crush it and forget your feelings. No, that's stupid. That's a recipe for rage and adult male temper tantrums. So I want to give you permission to be bummed out that you haven't found that person yet. Okay.
10: Okay.
9: It's all good. And part of the words emotional maturity are having huge feelings, being sad, being frustrated, being heartbroken, and getting up the next day and going to do the next right thing. Okay? So it's both and. Now, can I challenge you on something?
10: Yeah, absolutely.
9: And I'm saying this because I just finished a two and a half year project on answering the question, is marriage still worth it? And if it is, how do you do it? Right. And
10: right.
9: That meant I sat with experts. That meant I was looking at the dating market. I was looking at all the data across tons of different fields. here's what I want you to do. I want you to continue and finish this degree, and I want you to go get a great job as an x-ray guy and radiologist or whatever it is, and do that with excellence. And I want you to commit to only being in your apartment to sleep. I want you to join leagues. Okay. I want you to put yourself out there where you can meet people, where you can engage in people, you can have human experiences with people, you can laugh, you can listen to the same music, you can catch somebody's eye across the room, you can say, hi, my name is so-and-so, and I think you're pretty, right? I want you to put yourself out in the world, because I think ultimately, not ultimately, I don't think this, the data says this, the single most important decision you make is going to be who you marry. And so I'm going to make that, I'm going to make that my chief investment, right? And the only way to do that is put yourself out there. So go be busy.
10: I would totally.
9: You got what I'm saying?
10: Totally agree with that. Yeah, absolutely. It's just, you know, a lot. There's only so much time in a day. And
9: totally.
10: I joke that there's not enough time in a day. And it's just, I guess.
9: And you're in the grind right now.
10: Fish in the sea, but I'm in the period where I'm kind of in my own pond, just making sure I'm, you know, the right, in the right frame of life before I enter that, as you would say, season of life.
9: Yeah, but here's the thing, dude. I'm 17 different versions of away from who I was at 27. So you trying to like create this marbleized like statue of yourself, this perfect version of yourself, so then you can go be married. Man, meet somebody and grow together. And I'm telling you, I think you're worth a catch. Jade, you can disagree with me. I think your exact data tells me is that guys who are graduating, guys who have job prospects, guys who are good men, who treat women with dignity and respect, who are kind, that those are the folks that are good catches. Now you've solved all of those things. That's who you are. Now you got to go put yourself in a position. You got to get out of your own pond. And that means you're going to be tired. That means you're going to be annoyed. That means you're going to experience rejection. And it's going to be worth it.
10: Okay.
9: Is that fair? Jade, I ball hogged this whole call.
8: No,
9: what do you think?
8: I think that it was yours to ball hog. I think that you could uniquely speak to his experience. And I think that what you said is right on.
9: I'm team Phil, man.
8: I am too. I think, Phil, you're probably a fabulous catch. You clearly, you care about what's going on, and you're locked in to yourself, and you're locked into how you're feeling, and you're locked into what you want to create. And I think that that's half the battle for a lot of folks, is being really intentional about what they want their life to look like.
10: I appreciate that. I look up to you and the entire Ramsey team. So that's why I was like, you know what? I think I'm at a point in my life where it's worth having a phone call.
9: Yeah. Well, if nothing else, hang up this phone encouraged that Jade and I see not only a good man, but we see a great man.
8: Yeah.
9: And we see a man with a lot of potential. And don't rob your future spouse from yourself because you sat in your apartment. Get out there, join some leagues, join some chess
8: yes.
9: clubs or whatever. Go join a local church. Go do whatever you got to do to put yourself in position to meet real. Get off the apps.
8: Yes.
9: Meet real people in real life. And you're a catch, brother.
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11: It's 1 o'clock. I'm Ballin Overstoles. Here's what you need to know. The Arizona Diamondbacks will retain manager Tory Lavullo despite the team not making the postseason for a third time in a row. That reported by MLB.com Steve Gilbert, Lavullo had told our sister station Arizona Sports he felt he needed to, quote, probably make the playoffs to keep his job. But we're now hearing he'll get a two-year deal. And the State Fair opens today. That will run through November 1st. There's something for everyone with nearly 70 rides, including the brand new Goliath X, a NASCAR exhibit, the Canine Stars stunt show, a rodeo, and musical performances. 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Taking a look, S&P 500 up 15 points, ends 7,666. NASDAQ up 10 points, ends 26,8071. And that Dow Jones Industrial Average up 21 points, ends 50,927. 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All right, now for a check on traffic from the Valley Chevy Dealers Traffic Center. We do have a crash on in Avondale, I-10 eastbound at the Loop 101 Agua Fria southbound transition ramp. Seeing a delay on the 101 back to Indian School Road. Also, we do have those typical downtown delays, I-10 westbound from the mini stack through the tunnel. And this traffic report brought to you by Red Mountain Weight Loss. 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And KTAR weather for the valley today, sunny high of 95, tonight clear low of 69, tomorrow high of 97. It's 91 degrees in Phoenix right now. I'm Ballin Overstoles in Arizona's news station, KTAR News.
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3: It's 1:30. I'm Kellen Shover. The Arizona Diamondbacks will retain manager Torey Lovello. This is despite the team not making the postseason for a third time in a row. Just by one game they missed the postseason by. And John Gambadoro from our sister station at Arizona Sports 98.7 FM confirms the deal got done today. It's a two-year extension, which lines him up contractually with Diamondbacks general manager Mike Hazen. And here's Torey Lovello talking about wanting to come back to the D-backs after one of the final games of the season this past weekend.
4: Arizona's my home. I love Arizona. The people and the fans are spectacular. So the group that I work for is amazing. I love being around them every single day, and I don't want that to change. And I want to win a world championship with this organization.
3: This will be his 11th season as Diamondbacks manager, and he is the most winningest manager in the history of the ball club. And now for a check on traffic from the Valley Chevy Dealers Traffic Center. Avondale, on the I-10 on-ramp at Avondale Boulevard, we got a vehicle fire there, something to be aware about. And then also on the I-10 eastbound, we got an accident in the Gore Point. This is near Saraval Avenue. So be wary if you're coming into downtown from the west side of the valley. 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KTAR weather for the valley. Today we have a high of 95 degrees. And a low of 69 degrees, I should say. Sunny, I'm seeing blue skies all the way outside my window. Doesn't look like much breeze going on there. All blue all the way. Beautiful day here in the Valley of the Sun. It's 88 degrees in Avondale. I'm Kellen Shover on Arizona's news station, KTAR News.
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0: 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All right, let's go to John, who's in Dallas, Texas. 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
14: 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Sorry.
0: No worries. How can we help?
14: Well, I'm in the process of switching professions, and I'm thinking of making a withdrawal on my 401k to pay off my mortgage and two loans that I have, to basically giving me a breathing room and saving $3,600 a month. However, if I do this, I'd be depleting my 401k all the way down to $37,000.
0: Oh, my gosh. What's the total amount that you're trying to draw out of the 401k as an early

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3: Good afternoon. It's 2 o'clock. I'm Becky Lynn. Phoenix Tenants Union says the YMCA's plan to demolish their downtown building will displace people who live in a transitional housing program. KTAR's Balan Overstol spoke with the union and joins us now live from the news center with the story.
4: Evicted with no permanent housing.
5: That's organizer Max Quinn with Valley Tenants United. She says the YMCA has not ensured all of the tenants who live in the downtown building have a stable housing option as it approaches demolition.
4: Poor and working class tenants were put into the YMCA, welcomed into the YMCA out of homelessness or after evictions or after precarity, and they're being thrust back into that precarity.
5: Quinn says tenants have been told they must be out tomorrow by noon. In a statement, Valley of the Sun YMCA says 90% of the tenants have been placed in housing, treatment, or other programs. Live in the news center, Balan Overstol's KTAR News.
3: Starting today, there are changes to the federal government's food stamp program known as SNAP. Roughly 36 million Americans rely on the program to help them with affording groceries. As a part of President Trump's so-called Big Beautiful Bill, passed by the Republican-controlled House and Senate, work requirements have gotten stricter. Recipients are getting a little more per month to offset inflation, but it only translates into a little less than $3 per meal per day. ABC's Karen Travers also says more of the burden to pay for the program is being shifted to states.
6: Some states are already seeing a big drop in SNAP enrollment. Roughly 5 million Americans, including more than 1 million children, have already lost access to SNAP.
2: A KTAR News exclusive.
3: Two Peoria Unified governing board members got into a heated argument over district responsibility in the teacher sex scandal case at Centennial High School. KTAR's Shira Tanzer has the details.
7: Peoria Unified School District board members Heather Rooks and Jeff Toby exclusively joined the Mike Broomhead Show debating if the district was aware of details from a new notice of claim filed by a former student who accuses the district of failing to protect him from grooming.
8: I don't think that there's any indication or any evidence that there was awareness of what is being alleged in the notice of claim. From everybody that got served with that notice of claim, administrators, board members, this was all new information.
9: So what I will say is, I don't believe it's really new information and that nobody knew about it.
7: Rooks was removed as governing board president and replaced with Toby after requesting a separate investigation into mandatory reporting related to the two former teachers allegedly involved in improper sexual conduct with the student at Centennial High School. Shira Tanzer, KTAR News.
3: The Arizona Diamondbacks will retain manager Torey Lovullo, despite the team not making the postseason for the third time in a row. John Gambadoro from our sister station at Arizona Sports 98.7 FM confirms the deal got done today. It's a two-year extension, which lines him up with Diamondbacks general manager Mike Hazen. Here's Lovullo talking about wanting to come back to the D-backs after one of the final games of the season this past weekend.
10: Arizona's my home. I love Arizona. The people and the fans are spectacular. So the group that I work for is amazing. I love being around them every single day, and I don't want that to change. And I want to win a world championship with this organization.
3: This will be his 11th season as D-backs manager, and he's the winningest manager in the history of the ball club. State Fair opens today. It'll run through November 1st, and there's something for everyone with nearly 70 rides, including the brand new Goliath X, a NASCAR exhibit, the Canine Stars stunt show, a rodeo, and musical performances. 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
11: Thank you, Becky Lynn. Phoenix with a disabled vehicle blocking the HOV lane. I-17 southbound near Camelback Road. Scottsdale with a disabled vehicle on the right-hand shoulder. Loop 101, Pima Freeway, westbound near Scottsdale Road. And a quick look into our surface streets. Phoenix with a crash on 38th Street and Bell Road. 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
3: Definitely warming up again. 95 today, 69 the overnight low, 97, 98, 99 Friday, Saturday, and Sunday. In Maricopa, currently it's 93. I'm Becky Lynn on Arizona's news station, KTAR News.
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13: It's Arizona's reigning, defending, undisputed number one talk show, 2 till 6. Welcome, everybody, to Outspoken with Bruce and Gatos, first hour of the program.
15: A lot of people call the first hour of the program the best of the hours.
13: See that execution yesterday?
15: Well, I didn't see it. I heard
13: about it. Hear about that execution yesterday?
15: There is a lot going on.
13: This is grisly, man.
15: Last night, the state of Tennessee failed to execute Krista Pike. That is a female, the state's only female death row inmate.
13: You don't see that a lot.
15: After she survived 2 full doses.
13: I don't know if I want to give her credit and say, wow, what a badass, right?
15: Well, So they halted. Okay, they gave her all the pentobarbital they had.
13: Yeah,
15: she was still alive.
13: Right.
15: So he sent her to the emergency room.
13: Right.
15: So they could save her.
13: Why? Why would you do that? Do you know, Bruce? She's receiving right now life-saving medical care.
15: Right.
13: Which, if you're just gonna kill her, kill her. Get it over with.
15: How about this?
13: Just double the dose. Move on.
15: If you survive 2 of them, do we just let you go at this point? I mean, come on.
13: Here's another question. Did at one point she died? Did she ever die for even like a few seconds at one point?
15: Oh.
13: And if that's the case.
15: Okay.
13: Could technically, she legally argue, hey, my sentence was carried out.
15: They killed me.
13: I'm back. See, this is the issue with the death penalty. And, you know,
3: I think the argument about taking her to the hospital was that the fact that she didn't die, that she was suffering.
15: Right.
3: So it was considered torture and cruel and inhuman
15: cruel and
3: punishment.
15: Unusual punishment. Yeah. That
13: just finish the job. How hard?
3: Maybe they didn't have any more.
15: They ran
13: out. For crying out loud. You don't have some backup pentobarbital or whatever.
15: That was the second dose.
3: That was the second dose.
13: There. Okay. You know, I mean, isn't there another way to do this thing?
15: Apparently.
13: What else do you have back in the medicine cabinet?
15: This is the second time they screwed up Tennessee, that is. An execution this year. Back in May, they had another problem.
13: Back in May.
15: Yeah. Mm-hmm. They couldn't get an IV line started on a death row.
13: So I've heard about that. And sometimes, and I think this happened in Arizona, you got to stick it in the person's groin.
15: Oh, good.
13: Yeah. So if you can't get a line out.
15: Like in their arm.
13: If you can't get a line in the arm.
15: Yeah.
13: You get a line out of the groin.
15: Yeah.
13: And it's not pleasant.
15: Femoral artery.
13: But, you know, again. Like, the whole thing's not supposed to be torturous, but the whole thing also isn't going to be very pleasant when you're putting somebody to death. But if you can't get a line and you're not trained, because that was here in Arizona, that's why Governor Hobbs, when she won the election, she said, we're putting a halt to this. Are people trained to do what they're supposed to do? Now, I don't know why these drugs didn't kill this woman, Christina Pike, yesterday. I don't know.
15: Bulletproof.
13: Right. But I have no idea why you're trying to save her. Hmm. Like, Would it be a PR nightmare if they didn't try and save her? I don't.
15: Yeah, an hour after they injected her for the second time.
13: Right.
15: They said she was snoring.
13: Which we hear a lot. If it doesn't work, that's what happens, right?
15: And was still breathing.
13: Okay. Let me ask you a question.
15: Yeah.
13: Do you think she wants to be saved at this point?
15: Well, when she wakes up.
13: I'm going to be ticked.
15: Well, no, she's going to be confused.
13: She's like, wait a minute.
3: If they had just waited, you know, she was sleeping.
13: You waited a little bit longer?
3: Just waited.
15: Do you think that, like,
3: maybe eventually it would have, like,
15: this morning they'd have gone, nope, still sleeping.
3: Well, you know, I mean, it had to have done some damage.
15: Well, that's the question now.
13: But right. Oh, there's no doubt. But think about it. What if it didn't do damage, right? And she wakes up. I just want you to think about this for a second. And I'm not taking pity on her. She's a murderer.
3: It was an atrocious crime. Horrendous.
13: Right. My point is, she's got to go through all of it again. You got to go through the last dinner.
15: I'll tell you what.
13: You've got to go through the night before.
15: Her attorneys are going to have a heck of an argument.
13: You've got to be brought in and put on that table a second time.
3: I don't know. They're talking about commuting it.
15: Yeah, she's going to have a hell of a legal argument.
3: And she's already been in prison like 30 years.
15: Literally, since she was 18 years old, I believe.
13: So commuting it means exactly what?
3: That they would do away with it.
13: So you're going to let her stay in jail the rest of her life?
3: I guess just stay in jail the rest of her life.
13: Okay, that's
15: life in prison.
13: We
15: don't know what condition she's in.
13: Right, let me ask you this. Should she actually have that option? If you botch an execution.
15: Again, they should let you go.
13: What do you mean they should let you?
15: I survived it. I get to go home.
13: Right, legal part.
15: I get to go home. I survived. Right. You gave your best shot. You lost.
13: Do you get a choice now?
15: What do you mean?
13: Like, should you be able to get a choice? You tried to kill me once and it didn't work.
15: Yeah.
13: Okay. So okay, you survived. You're that's pretty tough. You took a real, you took a real
15: good shot.
13: Big punch in the ring. You have your choice. We could put you on the gurney and the table again, or life in prison. Should they just give her that option? Should that be just like blanket thing? I'm going to give you the option. It's up to you. Mm. We blew it. So now it's up to you. And what do you take? What would you do? Would you say, okay, what is she, like 50, right?
3: Yeah, I think so.
13: Yeah, she's got a long way to go.
15: But, I mean, think about this.
13: Long way to go.
15: They tried to kill her twice last night.
13: They tried to kill her twice, then they revived her.
15: She's in a... No, they didn't revive her. She just didn't die.
3: They sent her to the hospital.
15: She is currently in intensive care, in critical condition.
13: Right.
15: And they're trying to save her so they can kill her again.
13: Unreal.
3: Right.
15: Did I get that wrong?
13: That's amazing.
15: Okay.
3: Well, I always thought it was odd they put them on suicide watch, too.
15: Inmates on death row.
3: Yeah.
13: Why?
3: Yeah, exactly.
15: Yeah, you just saved us the trouble.
13: I don't know. I don't think it's clear what's going to happen next in this case.
15: Oh, without a doubt. Well, the governor has paused all executions until, quote, we can figure out what the hell's going on around here.
13: All right. Let's listen to Pike's attorney. Okay.
15: Woman who was attempted
13: twice and survived. Right. All right. So his attorney, something named Randy Spivey. Okay.
12: The state of Tennessee has shown us again that they are not capable of carrying out an execution consistent with basic human dignity.
13: I think he's right.
15: The facts are on his side.
13: All right.
12: Last night was not just inefficient. It was cruel and it was torturous.
13: I want to know how much pain she was in, if any. I just don't know.
15: Well, I don't. Yeah, I think the idea is this, what they call it, the drug cocktail they give you. Like, it knocks you out and then it's supposed to, you know, stop your heart. And there's a series of things you do. I believe you're not supposed to feel anything after the initial drug that kind of puts you to sleep.
13: I remember sitting in this very chair in 2014. Summer of 2014, and Joseph Wood had a two-hour lethal injection procedure, and some described it as botched. This was in Arizona. Do you guys remember this guy?
15: This sounds... Tell me the story, because it sounds familiar.
13: So this guy, Wood, was given the lethal injection, and he was gasping and snorting for air. And 57 minutes after the drugs were injected, it was still up in the air whether this guy was going to go. Mm. And the entire procedure took almost 2 hours. And experts said the execution of this guy in Arizona, it should take 10 minutes. And so I remember doing the show here, and we put Monica Lindstrom on, who was our legal analyst at the time.
15: Right.
13: And she was telling us about this.
15: Did she witness?
13: I don't remember, but it was happening while we were doing the show.
15: Yeah, yeah.
13: It was happening while we were doing the show. And it was like an hour and a half in. And so we get this word that it's not working. And so Monica had said something to me, this man could be in a lot of pain. We just don't know. And so what I said was, well, let's wake him up and ask him if he's in pain. And if he's not, let's put him right back to sleep and finish the deal.
15: Oh, for God's sakes. I've had more than one person, by the way, thank you, text and 620 people letting me know. She, Miss Pike, asked for a firing squad.
13: Which, by the way, is 100% the best way to do this. And I'll tell you why if you want in a minute.
15: She wanted an all-female firing squad.
13: Well, you don't get what you want when you're sitting on death row.
15: Okay? And they argued against lethal injection, her team, for a variety of reasons. One of them also being that apparently in women or because of her size, that the veins are very small.
13: So they can't get the needle in?
15: Difficult to do it.
13: Oh, please, you get the needle in, it'd be fine.
15: By the way, they also argued for hanging.
13: That's gruesome.
15: They said no. And they argued for the electric chair, and they said
13: that's gruesome. So firing squad, I've talked to a lot of people about firing squad, a lot of experts, too. This is the cleanest way to do it.
15: Yeah.
13: It is a shot to the heart.
15: Well, there's never been a botched firing squad, to my knowledge.
13: No, it's a shot to the heart, and your heart explodes, and it's over.
15: Yeah.
13: And so, and from what I understand, there's a whole, like, 7 or 8 people who fire, but there's only one bullet in one of their guns, so nobody right. really knows.
15: Nobody knows if they were the right. one that fired the
13: but
15: shot.
13: But that is, I mean, a lot of people say, oh, it's terrible. No, that's the cleanest way to do this. It's absolutely the easiest way to do it. Well, there's not a mess afterwards. There's no pain involved. You go in there, they put you in the, and you get shot right in the heart and you're dead.
15: Yeah.
13: And it's from people who know how to shoot a gun. They're not going to miss. That's the best way to do it. It's a firing squad. It may sound awful, but, you know, What happened in Tennessee? Somebody said this. What happened in Tennessee? There are people that are saying this is the worst botched execution in the modern era.
15: Wow. And by the way, we still do firing squads. A man was executed in South Carolina last year by
13: firing squad. Yeah, this is the way to do it. It's the cleanest way to do it.
15: They are bringing it back in certain states under, again, what they say, certain conditions. Arizona's not one of them.
13: Guess what you don't survive? A bullet in the middle of your heart.
15: Yeah.
13: From not surviving it.
15: From somebody shooting 15 feet away.
13: Correct.
15: Yeah. There is that. All right. Again. Wow.
13: Wow.
15: Wow.
13: Let's keep her alive. We tried to kill her twice yesterday.
15: We
13: got to
15: save her so we can try to kill her again.
13: But now we need the best doctors and nurses to try and bring her back.
15: Move heaven
13: and
15: earth.
13: So she's healthy, and then we put her on the table again. And then what happens?
15: Let's do it all over again.
13: Let's try it again.
15: Checking the headlines on the way. Becky Lynn will do that for us up next. The face-off flashback. Our panel discussed this. Has Trump betrayed everyone who voted for him? You'll hear their conversation next, Outspoken on KTAR.
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3: 218, I'm Becky Lynn, and here's what you need to know right now. KTAR, eyes on the economy. The Stop Insider Trading Act. which would have kept members of Congress from buying individual stocks, stalled in the Senate. It needed 60 votes to pass, but it failed 53-47, with every Democrat and independent voting against it. Here's Senate Minority Leader Chuck Schumer speaking from the floor.
20: Republicans want to explicitly allow members to continue trading stocks in privately held companies, including in companies the members oversee, a formula for disaster and corruption. That's as clear a conflict of interest as one can imagine.
3: Schumer says Republicans also included, quote, poison pill language designed to make the bill fail, including voter ID requirements from President Trump's Save America Act. 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We'll be around 95 today, 97 to 99 the rest of the week into the weekend. And right now, checking the temperature in Phoenix. It is 93 degrees.
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15: All right. Every Wednesday, 5 o'clock, we bring a panel of the best and the brightest, people from all different walks of life and different perspectives. We call it The Face-Off. Yesterday, we had Mari Rabago, Gina Swoboda, and Barry Markson. And we were looking at some of the poll numbers out there for Trump, and they don't look good, Gatos. So that might be a nice way to put it.
13: No, and we asked, has Trump betrayed everyone who voted for him? Our panel speaks.
15: Trump won Hispanic men by 10 points over Kamala Harris. Today, he's at negative 41 yes. with Hispanic men. I'm no math whiz. That's 51 points difference.
13: It's a 51-point switcheroo.
15: Yeah. That's as far the other way as you can go. That's crazy.
22: Don't cheat yourself. You're a math whiz.
15: I am a math whiz.
22: That was impressive.
15: I did right off the top of my head. What does this say? Mahdi, you are going to be uniquely positioned to help me understand
23: this. Because of my skin color. I'm just kidding.
15: No.
23: My accent.
22: Here we go.
23: I'm just kidding. No. Well, what can I tell you? The pro-life, pro-choice, the religion aspect, and the benefits for businesses, that those are the three things that most of the Hispanic males voted for
15: that
23: Trump.
15: That brought them to Trump.
23: Yes. But sooner or later, I mean, the balance of his actions and doing and, you know, decisions are affecting their pockets. A lot of them are business owners. A lot of them are, you know, thinking that they only voted because of their religious belief, mm-hmm. which I have always said I am pro-life. But that's not a decision a politician is going to do. That's between me and God. And, you know, that's my personal opinion. But unfortunately, that was what happened with Latinos. They voted because in church they were told this, this, and that, but they didn't see the whole approach. They didn't see the whole plan, and these are the results. You
15: see
23: the dramatic.
15: So this is less about immigration and more about the economy, you believe?
23: Yes. Okay. Yes. Immigration is something that us Latinos have been dealing, you know, in history in this country. We're still working hard. We're still contributing to the, you know, the country in so many ways. We have presence and we have hope because every so often in elections, somebody else comes and brings a different promise mm-hmm. that did not deliver on that. And wow. we have seen that.
15: Yeah.
22: One thing I always just say is that we talk about, you know, Hispanics or Black people or Jewish people, whatever. We're all individual people. The main thing is what's going on at our kitchen table? What's going on in our bank account? And that's how everybody looks at it. And mm-hmm. Hispanics are no different than everybody else in the country who are struggling right now financially and trying to make ends meet. And that's, you know, you're seeing the same kind of wave across all the polls. It's a huge difference. I also think a lot of people who voted for Trump, it's just so obvious this year. But people who voted in 2024 for Trump are just like, you just lied. You said we're not going to go into any new wars, and you started this war that we can't get out of.
15: Prices are going to go down.
22: You said prices are going to go down. They didn't go down. You said price of gas is going to go down. You said all these. It's like so obvious that the things you said you're going to do, you didn't do.
23: Right. But he had never done things that he had said.
22: Know.
23: He lies all the time. And once it starts affecting our pockets, regardless of the accent that you have, the color of skin, or your beliefs, your religious belief, it will affect you and impact your decisions also.
13: Gina, you know Trump.
24: I do.
13: My goodness. I mean, I'm almost speechless about how bad he is. These are worse than Jimmy Carter numbers. These are numbers we've never seen before. I mean, you pick a category, and Gina, I know you know all the poll numbers. You pick a category. It's a disaster for this guy. He's the worst president I've ever seen.
24: Our coalition that we assembled in 24, which a lot of people and White House political thought was permanent. And you can see that in the redistricting. So when we're talking about Texas and the Rio Grande Valley seats, I don't foresee us picking up those three seats that we redistricted because we thought we had a forever coalition of particularly male Hispanics mm-hmm. who, to your point, my lady, are largely entrepreneurial and have businesses. That was about jobs.
15: It's
24: and
15: the economy,
24: this was,
15: stupid.
24: The economy, and yes. This was supposed to be the jobs president, right? Mm-hmm. So I'm going to help the working people and I'm going to help the middle class. That's not what we're seeing, regardless of what the reasoning was, why we got into Iran. Where is the alternative plan? Like, where is the first-time home buyer tax credit? Here's what we're going to do on student loans. What are we doing?
15: He's trying to put his name on everything. He really is trying to.
23: That's
15: he's changing legs. I mean, that's what we're looking at. That's what this man is doing. That's it.
24: Give people something to vote for.
23: He's looking for immortality in his legacy instead of the country benefits.
24: It's not enough to try to convince people to vote against the left, which is what they're trying to do by
15: they're crazy,
24: they're weird, they're socialists, they're communists. And, you know, maybe we don't hang out with Mom Donnie and she at the same time. I don't know. We might possibly be undermining our own message.
15: It's tough to make that argument when you give them the images.
13: I'll give you one more poll. In January, 72% of Republican voters said the economy was better than it had been a year before.
15: Okay. January.
13: Now 29% of Republicans say, yeah, that's the case.
15: That's quite a case.
13: I've never seen.
24: Yeah, there's not. The independents have swung. They're 70 points against us now.
13: Right.
24: So you can't win.
23: You can't win.
24: And when they say in the polling that they're having trouble reaching Republicans, remember we had the shy Trump voter effect.
15: They didn't want to admit they were a Trump voter.
24: I suspect we have an inverse now where they don't want to say that they're not coming to vote.
15: Okay.
24: And we will see.
0: Interesting.
23: But Barry said it very well. Once it starts affecting our homes, our budgets, our pockets, then everything changes.
13: Everywhere you go.
23: And every single decision he has made, one way or the other one, is affecting our homes, households, the budgets that we have, economy is ridiculous, energy, you name it. So,
13: and he doesn't care.
23: He doesn't go to grocery shopping. He doesn't put gas in his car.
13: All right. That is the face-off flashback. Mari Arabago, Gina Swoboda, Barry Markson. Trump came out today saying that everything is great. We have the best numbers of any president in history, and it's laughable.
15: It's coming up roses. It's not the golden age, Gatos.
13: I would give us an A+ on everything. Look at inflation.
15: Okay. Yeah.
13: I mean, it's. What do you say?
15: Yeah.
13: What do you say? He either really believes that, because of the sycophants around him.
15: They tell him he's the greatest ever.
13: Or he's just the biggest liar on God's green earth. And I don't know which one it is.
15: He's the most popular president of all time.
13: If you ask him.
15: Yeah. And the people around him.
13: Again, it's Jimmy Carter time, guys. Yeah. This is what it is. He's got worse than Jimmy Carter numbers.
15: Checking the headlines. Becky Lynn will do that for us up next. The Diamondbacks keep their manager. But will they be playing in Vegas anyway? We'll talk about it. Outspoken on KTAR.
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27: The bring your own power doesn't always make sense in the middle of an urban environment like the city of Phoenix.
3: Phoenix Mayor Kate Gallego, during an exclusive conversation with Arizona's Morning News, responding to concerns over a new data center planned next to an APS substation near downtown Phoenix.
27: We are trying to be very diligent, and we want high standards for these data centers. This is a little guy. It's about 24 megawatts, so dramatically smaller than the closest data center, but we do believe it will use APS power.
3: Gallego says the data center was also the first to agree to significant health, safety, and cybersecurity protections. The 2026 National Report Card on State Efforts to Improve Financial Literacy in High Schools was just released by the National Endowment for Financial Education. Arizona received a B grade. And joining Arizona's Morning News to explain why was president of the National Endowment for Financial Education, Billy Hensley.
28: And in 2019, Arizona passed a law that every student has to take a half a year or a semester of
7: economics. But where we would love to see Arizona is to get to an A, which means 60 hours of standalone personal finance content.
3: Hensley says the overall goal is to build the confidence of students so they're ready to take on their adult financial life with the proper skills and tools. October's Breast Cancer Awareness Month, and a new report from the American Cancer Society reveals what people know about cancer prevention. Dr. Alpa Patel is the Senior Vice President of the American Cancer Society and tells ABC News breast cancer can form in those with no family history.
10: We surveyed about 33,000 women that have been part of a longstanding cancer prevention study that we run, and 99% of the women knew that family history increases their risk. But what's really interesting is that 85% of breast cancers that are diagnosed actually occur in women who have no family history.
3: Let's take a look at the roads this afternoon in the Valley Chevy Dealers Traffic Center. Here is Enrique Garcia.
11: Thank you, Becky Lynn. Phoenix with a vehicle fire. I-17 northbound near Indian School Road. A look into our surface streets. Phoenix with a crash on 23rd Drive and Glendale Avenue. And Phoenix with a crash on 16th and Garfield Streets. And Phoenix again with a crash on 38th Street and Bell Road. Enrique Garcia, KTAR News.
3: 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I'm Becky Lynn on Arizona's news station, KTAR News.
12: LaDonna here. The 1-2 Cardinals take on the 2-1 Giants Sunday. 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
15: So, not being a hardcore D-backs fan, I'm going to have to look around and ask, is it a good thing that manager Torey Lovello signed on to come back for an 11th season?
13: I think you're asking the wrong question.
15: Oh. Well, then what's the question?
13: Because that did happen earlier today.
15: It did happen.
13: Keep their skipper. I think the question is, how do you get rid of the cancer that's on the team?
15: Oof.
13: How do you nuke it? How do you get rid of a guy who doesn't really... I don't think he's real interested in playing baseball.
15: Who's overpaid and has a no-trade clause?
13: Ketel Marte, yes. Yeah. Yeah, I mean, he hit... Listen, he hit 249, so he wasn't very good this year. There's over 100 hitters that are better.
15: Okay.
13: Statistically. He likes to go to the casino while his team plays. After they get eliminated from the playoffs, he likes to go out and do his hip-hop crap. Where he's spinning records.
15: He was literally DJing
13: hours
15: after they were eliminated.
13: Correct. And he's filming it and putting it up on social, which tells you he doesn't give a crap. I think the question is, okay, if you're going to keep the manager, mm-hmm. how do you get rid of the cancer? Mm-hmm. Because there's a big tumor out at second base.
15: It's not the tumor.
13: And he's the guy that needs to go. Now, listen, he might be the most talented guy on the roster. Again, I don't care. I don't want him here. I can't speak for Diamondbacks fans. He is the most infuriating player, I think, in Arizona sports history. I think you've got to put up, you know, maybe, I don't even know who you put up against this.
15: Right, right.
13: A guy who for 4 years in a row, at least one time during the season, bails, doesn't show up. So I don't think the manager's that big a deal. He's a decent manager. I mean, the Diamondbacks just can't get over the hump. They're decent, and they don't make the playoffs very often.
15: Yeah.
13: But I think the question is, what do you do with the tumor at second base?
15: Oof.
13: Because you can't give it chemo. It's not going to get better.
15: Wow, we're going deep.
13: It's not going to get better, Bruce. It's going to be the same thing. This guy's going to take off again next year, I promise you.
15: Let me give you the line I learned a long time ago. Past performance is indicative of future results.
13: Correct.
15: He is who he is.
13: He is who he is, and he's not changing.
15: I would not expect him to be anything different than what he is.
13: Correct.
15: And if you're okay with what he is, then you live with it. If you're not okay with what he is, you got to move on.
13: Right. And why would you be okay with what he is?
15: Well, I would say, obviously, they've been okay for the last few years.
13: And it's the wrong move. How's it worked out?
15: Yeah. Yeah.
13: How's it worked out?
15: So
13: if you hit 249,
15: oof.
13: Okay, it's horrible. If you hit 249, like, honestly, you shouldn't be allowed to give yourself a day off and not call the team and warn them that you won't be there. Yeah. I think he should be sweeping up the infield. I think the guy should be fixing the roof. He's making so much money. I would put him in charge of whatever needs to be fixed over at Chase Field. That's what I would do. I would say for the off season, guess what you need to do, Casino Cattell? You need to come every day and help fix all the boo-boos that are over at Chase Field.
15: Speaking of that, Chase Field coming up on its 30th anniversary.

0: him to be anything different than what he is.
1: Correct.
0: And if you're okay with how, what he is, then you live with it. If you're not okay with what he is, you got to move on.
1: Right. And why would you be okay with what he is?
0: Well, I would say, obviously, they've been okay for the last few years.
1: And it's the wrong move. How's it worked out?
0: Yeah. Yeah.
1: How's it worked out?
0: So
1: if you hit 249,
0: oof.
1: Okay. It's horrible. If you hit 249, like, honestly, you shouldn't be allowed to give yourself a day off and not call the team and warn them that you won't be there. Yeah. I think he should be sweeping up the infield. I think the guy should be fixing the roof. I would put, he's making so much money, I would put him in charge of whatever needs to be fixed over at Chase Field. That's what I would do. Speaking. I would say for the offseason, guess what you need to do, Casino Cattell? You need to come every day and help fix all the boo-boos that are over at Chase Field.
0: Speaking of that, Chase Field coming up on its 30th anniversary, and apparently in baseball parlance, that is antique.
1: Yeah, it's not good. Place is falling apart.
0: They need... depending on who you ask, let's go with the number. $600 million in structural repairs. None of that is like luxury boxes or fan stuff. It is the roof. It is the HVAC and cooling system. It's plumbing and infrastructure.
1: There was, it rained over the last month. And one of the nights that it rained in September, the water leaked through the roof during the game.
0: So... now that the season's over.
1: Again, by the way.
0: Obviously they've gotten to work on it, right? You get the off season, then you can get all this stuff done. Because remember we had a bill and I remember Katie Hobbs signed it and the D-backs are staying and we got them this money.
1: Right.
0: Yeah, it's not happening. There is a $750 million funding package. That was about this recapturing tax money spent at the thing. They basically, any tax dollars generated at the ballpark, the Diamondbacks got to keep in order to fix the thing. But they can't touch that money until they sign a lease extension, which they haven't done. And the fact that they haven't signed it now, the Diamondbacks are saying, well, it's too late to get started, like, we don't even have anybody lined up to do the work.
1: So team president Derek Hall told Broomhead that the team is, quote, probably past the deadline of getting some major work done this offseason. He's not talking about the lineup. He's talking about the building.
0: The building. It's and again, to be clear, I'll be fair.
1: Yeah.
0: It's structural things with the building. It's not like, hey, we need to put new velvet in the suites.
1: I love velvet in the suites. That'd be fantastic.
0: I don't know. I don't like the feel of it. But
1: anyway. Okay. So the D-backs lease at Chase expires next year.
0: Is this a negotiating ploy?
1: I wonder if this is just something we're going to have to just
0: deal with. We're playing showdown here?
1: It's like every year we're going to have to deal with a new deal and all that kind of stuff.
0: You don't get the money to fix the building until you sign a lease. Well, we're not going to sign a lease until you fix the building. Well, you don't get the money to fix the building until you sign a lease. I mean, that's like, what it sounds like to me.
1: It's like a renter saying the air conditioner is broke and the landlord is like, okay, I'll fix it.
0: Yeah.
1: But you need to sign a lease for next year.
0: I'm not signing it
1: until you fix the AC.
0: I'm not fixing
1: the AC until you sign a deal for next year.
0: Right. I mean, is that what it feels like?
1: Sure does.
0: And I don't know how this fixes itself.
1: They got a broken second baseman and a broken building.
0: Yeah. Yeah. Good point.
1: Good times.
0: There is a greater than 0% chance they don't play in Phoenix in the next couple of years. It's greater than 0%.
1: I don't think it'll happen.
0: It's not zero.
1: But it's not zero.
0: It's not zero. Yeah. Check of the headlines on the way. Becky Lynn all over that. And up next, are we going to never see self-checkout again? Are they going to take this one last joy away from us? We'll talk about it next. Outspoken on KTAR.

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I will never do that.

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5: That's ASU Athletic Director Graham Rossini talking about the situation involving hockey player Matthew Mayich, who collapsed at an outdoor practice in August. Coach Greg Powers has been placed on paid leave while an investigation into the events of August 20th takes place. Rossini tells the Burns and Gambo show on our sister station, Arizona Sports 98.7 FM, why they had Coach Powers step aside.
6: They want to play for each other. 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And most importantly, they want to play for Matthew. 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And they want to play. They want to move forward. We want to start to limit the distractions around the program so they can focus on hockey and they can focus on being together.
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9: 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The 1-2 Cardinals take on the 2-1 Giants Sunday. 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
10: As part of my efforts to avoid human interaction when shopping, I am a big believer in the self-checkout.
11: You're unapproachable.
10: I self-checkout everywhere. I will stand in line at a self-checkout before I walk up to a cashier standing there.
11: I like to walk to the up to the cashier standing there if I'm getting fruit, because I don't know how to punch. Yeah, I don't know how to punch in the numbers.
10: Oh, yeah.
11: Like, or when I self-check out, I don't know how to do that.
10: Yeah, that's why I don't eat fruit, too, because I have no idea how to buy it at those things. All right. So self-checkout, though, it turns out we may be losing it, and we may be losing it because we're all a bunch of thieves.
11: Because other people are ruining it for us.
10: Grocery stores.
11: Super expensive these days, by the way.
10: Say they saw an average of a 22% increase in theft. They call it merchandise loss.
11: Can you really blame people? You've been to the grocery store?
10: After installing self-checkout
11: machines.
10: Prices
11: are outrageous. I mean, sometimes you just take a candy bar because you think you're owed it.
10: They actually think, obviously, some of it's intentional, but they say others is accidental customer mistakes. You know, when you... It's not accidental.
11: Oh, I forgot. I put the steak...
10: That's not accidental.
11: ...in the bag before I beeped it.
10: It's not accidental.
11: You ever steal anything?
10: Okay.
11: Oh, my gosh.
10: What's the statute of limitations? Oh.
11: So I've never stolen anything from a grocery store.
10: In California, they want you to pay a nickel for the bag.
11: I would take a bag.
10: I won't pay a nickel for the bag.
11: Yeah, I'd take it.
10: It says, how many bags do you want? I put zero, and then I take my bag.
11: Good for you.
10: So I steal a nickel bag.
11: You're just adding to the death of the planet.
10: I'm trying. And well, then I throw it in the ocean, for God's sakes. I'm like, here, turtle. So we also, apparently... And I will acknowledge, I see this. People are saying the machines are a little bit glitchy. They get these alerts and they always have to have somebody come over and work the machine for them.
11: Right.
10: I tend to get behind that person a lot the steam just starts coming out of my ears.
11: Right. Or you don't know this, but I do. You know, you're checking out and you've got like a bottle of wine.
10: Whoa.
11: And, you know, they want to see like ID and all that stuff.
10: Right. Right.
11: And I'm like, look at this. I'm over 21. I don't need to show you anything. Can you make it not beep?
10: So you know they do that to me for the NyQuil.
11: Do they really?
10: Oh, yeah. You need to show ID to buy the quill sometimes.
11: I
10: swear to goodness. They're like, okay, we're going to see some ID. I go, really? Do I look like I'm
11: what am I going to do?
10: Overdose on NyQuil? I got one bottle. I'm not buying a case.
11: But they're going to take your ID and scan it because of... people use all that stuff in the meth
10: lab. Was like the Sudafed. Yeah, they were doing that with. So more and more stores are getting rid of it. Dollar General, Walmart, Target, even Costco and Sam's Club are starting to cut back on it. Now,
11: Can I say something real quick?
10: Yes.
11: You know how I'm not allowed at Costco?
10: No, you're not allowed in the building.
11: I'm not allowed in the building. My wife hates when I go with her, so she's banned me.
10: We did
11: go last week. Because I wanted to get something. I wanted to get the Christmas decoration.
10: You can say it was Christmas. You showed me a picture of you walking out with
11: I got a 9-foot snowman.
10: It was a snowman.
11: It's beautiful.
10: It's 9 feet tall.
11: And I went into Costco, which is very rare.
10: Hold on. Did you go because I sent you the pictures of the aisle of Christmas decorations?
11: Absolutely.
10: Because I was in the Costco and I sent it to Gatos.
11: Got to get there.
10: Christmas decorations are up.
11: Got to get there.
10: He said, let's go, Gatos Pride.
11: So when I made a rare appearance to Costco, I didn't know that they do have self-check. I had no idea.
10: Yeah, I mean, literally
11: not allowed in there.
10: Yeah.
11: So there was a self-check. I'm like, wow, that's pretty good. Is that new?
10: Year and a half they've had it.
11: Well, that's probably the last time I was allowed in a Costco.
10: Now, I think I've told you this. So, while Walmart might be getting rid of it, Sam's Club went the other direction. The new Sam's Club that's at Tempe Marketplace, it's in what, you know, used to be the parking lot at Tempe Marketplace.
11: Okay.
10: Doesn't have any cashiers. Doesn't have one lane. Nothing. My first time I went in the store, I had to do another lap because I thought I missed the checkout. And you have to do it on the app. You scan your own stuff using your cell phone. And then you walk through this gate. And I don't know. AI happens, and there's a person that'll go like this. You're good.
11: Yeah. I think the future of grocery shopping is AI, where you walk in, take your cart, get whatever you want, bag it yourself, don't pay anything, walk out, and whatever that
10: and it
11: AI,
10: just knows.
11: It just knows. It takes it.
10: Right.
11: Yeah. Like it's a scan or whatever
10: scans,
11: it is.
10: Yeah.
11: Scans, you know.
10: Weighs you or something.
11: Yeah. Or you know, you hit something, it beat. I don't know. I think that's the future. No more lines, no nothing.
10: We're stealing like it's going out of style.
11: Okay. Question. Are people stealing and now these self-checkouts are going to go away?
10: Go away.
11: Are people stealing because it's an accident or are people stealing because they're so upset with grocery prices?
10: Well, this isn't new, I would say. So this isn't just in the last few months. So I would say 80-20, they're stealing.
11: Becky, when you ever steal something
10: 20%, I thought I scanned it, but I didn't.
5: No, I have not. And I think that they're just stealing it because they can. It's fairly easy, I believe. Unless there's somebody standing over
11: you. I'm going to be real honest. If I did take something and I got in the car and I'm halfway home and I'm like, oh my gosh, I didn't pay for it, I turn around.
5: Turn around and go back.
11: No, yeah. Probably not. Who am I kidding?
5: Intent. I don't think.
10: You know what? I would have gone back.
11: But
5: like on the bottom of your basket, you walk out and you go, oh my gosh, I forgot to.
10: Case of water.
11: But if I was halfway home,
5: laundry detergent.
11: I'm like, do I want to turn around and use more gasoline?
10: Oh, there we go.
11: Or do I want to just, you know, chalk it up to as an oops?
10: Oops.
11: Yeah, an oops.
5: You'd do the oops. Would you mention it the next time you're in the store?
10: Hey, by the way, I stole water last time I was here. Let's see how that goes over. Check out the headlines on the way. Becky Lynn has that for us. Up next, is Katie Hobbs the most vulnerable governor in the United States? Some people think she is. We're going to have a conversation about that. How close is that race? Up next, Outspoken on KTAR.
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5: Coming up on 3 o'clock, good afternoon, I'm Becky Lynn. A Phoenix tenants union says the YMCA's plan to demolish their downtown building will displace people who live in a transitional housing program. KTAR's Belen Overstol spoke with the union and is live in the news center with the story.
25: Evicted with no permanent housing.
26: That's organizer Max Quinn with Valley Tenants United. She says the YMCA has not ensured all of the tenants who live in the downtown building have a stable housing option as it approaches demolition.
25: Poor and working class tenants were put into the YMCA, welcomed into the YMCA out of homelessness or after evictions or after precarity, and they're being thrust back into that precarity.
26: And Quinn says tenants have been told they must be out tomorrow by noon. In a statement, Valley of the Sun YMCA says 90% of those tenants have been placed in housing, treatment, or other programs. Live in the news center, Ballin Overstol's KTAR News.
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5: Two Peoria Unified School District board members are clashing over initial awareness of details in a former student's notice of claim against the district, alleging sexual grooming and exploitation by a former teacher. Governing board member Heather Rooks exclusively tells the Mike Broomhead Show she believes the district was aware of the allegations.
27: If there's nothing that's going on in this district and they're not trying to withhold anything from the Peoria Police Department in their investigation, and we're not using court fees or taxpayer dollars to fight this in court, let's waive the attorney-client privilege then.
5: Board President Jeff Toby says the information in the notice of claim was new to administration and the board. The new $7 million claim alleges ex-teacher Haley Beck gave a student pot and alcohol and hosted him at her home when she was a teacher at the school. You can read more on this story at KTAR.com. Arizona Diamondbacks will retain manager Torey Lovullo despite the team not making the postseason for a third time in a row. That reported by MLB.com's Steve Gilbert. Lovullo had told our sister station Arizona Sports he felt he needed to, quote, probably make the playoffs to keep his job. But now we're hearing he's going to get a two-year deal. As prices remain stubbornly high, more people are turning to payment plans for everyday expenses. And ABC Sherry Preston takes a closer look.
28: According to economists at the Federal Reserve, Americans spent more than $160 billion last year using buy now, pay later plans, a startling 80% increase since 2023. NerdWallet reports with prices for so much so high, people have been putting even monthly bills for groceries, transportation, even rent on the plans. Money experts say before putting anything on a payment plan, run the numbers and only borrow what you can eventually pay back.
5: After intense criticism, the University of Michigan is putting the brakes on a plan to stop giving out letter grades to some freshmen. ABC's Sophie Flay has more.
0: The University of Michigan says the change in grading policy, which would give students simply a pass or fail instead of a letter grade, was intended to improve students' mental health and ease the academic pressure freshmen face. One professor defended the idea, saying it would allow students to explore more subjects without fear that a low grade would ruin their GPA. But now, a change of heart from the university president. He says the policy change has been put on hold.
5: And the school's president now is calling for further input and discussion of the issue. Time now for the KTAR Timeline with Patricia Valencia.
1: It's October 1st, and back on this day in 2007, the Spice Girls reunited. English girl group formed in 1994 with Scary Spice, Sporty Spice, Baby Spice, Ginger Spice, and Posh. When word spread of the reunion concert, it sold out in 38 seconds. More than 1 million people in the UK reportedly registered for the concert, and 16 additional dates in London were added, all selling out in record time. In the United States, it was the same scenario. All Spice Girls shows on American soil sold out in an average of 1 minute. The tour was the highest grossing concert act of 2007 and 2008. It produced $107.2 million in ticket sales and merchandising, with sponsorships and ad deals bringing in a total of $200 million. The group's comeback also netted them several other awards, including the Vodafone Live Music Award for Best Live Return, beating out acts such as Led Zeppelin and the Sex Pistols. And it happened when the Spice Girls made a comeback back on this day in 2007. If you want to be my lover.
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2: Thank you, Becky Lynn. Phoenix with a tamed vehicle fire, I-17 northbound near Indian School Road. A look into our surface streets. Phoenix with a crash on 35th Avenue and Pinnacle Peak Road. And Phoenix with a crash on 23rd Drive and Glendale Avenue. 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
5: Clear sky is 69 degrees, the overnight low 97 tomorrow, and climbing to 99 by Sunday. Into the next week, don't see 100, but we will be up there in the mid to upper 90s each day. It's 92 in Scottsdale. I'm Becky Lynn on Arizona's news station, KTAR News.
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4: Oh, you don't like what I'm saying. 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
4: It's Arizona's reigning, defending, undisputed number one talk show. 2 till 6. Hey, welcome to Outspoken with Bruce and Gators. No music. I like the music.
10: Yeah.
4: Hour number two.
10: Oh, a lot of people call hour number two the best of the hours.
4: All right. We got some stuff coming through from Arizona State University on the scandal.
10: The athletic director.
4: He has spoken. We're going through some of the transcripts. We'll bring it to you.
10: Yep.
4: Did he say anything worthwhile? Did was there any sorrow? Well, I don't know. We'll take
10: any responsibility.
4: We'll take a listen to it.
10: Yeah. I saw something kind of interesting, and you know, we've talked a lot about the race for governor here in Arizona. Remembering that just 4 years ago, it was a very close race. It came down to just thousands of votes. It was like 0.7% or something like that. It's close. And I think it's going to be close again.
4: Eh.
10: According to...
4: I think you're going to be wrong.
10: Okay, we shall see. According to the political punditry out there, Governor Hobbs is the most vulnerable Democratic governor in the country. Okay. She is in the most vulnerable, the closest race, whatever you want to say.
4: I would like to hear that argument.
10: Yeah, I think you'd have to look at some others. And when you when you look at some other governors, at least on the D side, they're in states that lean D. She's a Democrat in a state that leans R. Do you see what I'm saying?
4: Yeah,
10: so already the uphill, already uphill battle.
4: It's interesting that you say this is a state that leans R. Are Democrats in the biggest three positions in government in Arizona?
10: Oh, no, I agree.
4: Right.
10: But we're...
4: I don't think we lean left.
10: R plus 6 on registration, I think it is, 6%. So, again, that means a lot of R's and certainly a lot of independents are voting for a Democrat, without a doubt.
4: Yeah, listen, Joe Biden won here in 2020.
10: Not according to some people. Yeah, like the guy running for Secretary of State. He doesn't think that.
4: Yeah, Colin.
10: And the guy running for governor doesn't think that.
4: Arizona Governor Katie Hobbs.
10: Yeah.
4: Most vulnerable Democratic governor.
10: So it's probably not, and we talked about this a little bit, it's not by accident that she picked the former Republican mayor of Mesa to be her running mate.
4: Let's talk about that with Barry Markson. He's dialed in on politics. Oh, he was goodness. Here Isn't yesterday he for the post show after the Secretary of State back and
10: arm,
4: forth.
10: Arm wrestling contest.
4: Yeah, Barry, nice to have you on the show.
7: Good to see you, gentlemen.
10: Yeah, I think it's kind of interesting when you talk about how vulnerable Katie Hobbs is.
4: And, or is she vulnerable?
10: Well, and one of the arguments they're making is her reaching out across the aisle, John Giles, a Republican, is that an acknowledgement that the electorate has got pretty sick of the R versus D and that they just want people that'll get things done and quite honestly don't care what color T-shirt they're wearing?
7: Yeah, I think there's a lot of people who feel that way. They want politicians who are going to do the job and do what's right for the state and try to make our lives better and not focus on the yelling and screaming and finger pointing. But at the same time, I think that she knows the state she's in. I mean, this is from a political standpoint, the Republican registered Republicans outman Democrats by like 9 points. I mean, yeah, we are a red state. So there's a ton of independents. So this is a state where you have to get the independents to vote for if you want to win a statewide election. And even if you're a Democrat, you have to get some crossover Republicans or at a minimum get some Republicans not to vote. And if you know, we talked about it yesterday on the after the debate show.
10: Yeah.
7: But it's candidate quality. So I, you know, when you're asking me is Katie Hobbs vulnerable? I don't know that she is. And the biggest reason she isn't is because the Republicans nominated Andy Biggs to be her opponent. I think that makes her strong, frankly.
4: Barry, you talk to politicians. I don't like talking to politicians, but I've talked to many of them off the air, and because they won't come on the air and say what I'm about to say.
10: Oh, boy.
4: I've talked to many Republicans off the air. Not one has said Andy Biggs is going to win. Not a single one. Probably a dozen Republicans that I've talked to. And I've asked, what do you think of this race? And it's like 12-0 Katie Hobbs. Not necessarily because she's the greatest governor. It's because Andy Biggs is just too far right and is Trump's little buddy. And so I can't find a Republican that will say anything on the air, but off the air, they're like, yeah, Andy Biggs is going to lose.
7: Gatos, I've had the same experience, and I'll be frank with you. I'm doing the post debate show after the governor's debate next week. And we're trying to find somebody who will come in on behalf of Andy Biggs and talk, be his surrogate.
4: Tough.
7: And I can't get anybody to say they'll do it.
4: Yeah.
7: Yeah.
4: Now we have the same, you've been on the face off. I'll just say it. We've had Republicans bail in the middle of the day, 2 hours before the show. Why are you bailing? I don't understand. Yeah. Oh, well, I can't talk about what Trump did today because it's so bad.
10: Yeah.
4: And I'm like, okay, well, then I don't want you to come in. So trying to find an R to be, you know, somewhat honest is very difficult. And I'm kind of pulling back the curtain a little bit. I don't know if some of you listeners that you're listening care about that. But when we do the face-off, we've got a panel of three. And we try and put MAGA. We try and put some Republicans, Democrats, independents, trying to find a Republican to come in and open their mouth about anything is very, very difficult because they know the president sucks. Yeah. And they don't want to talk bad about him.
7: We talked about this 4 years ago when Katie Hobbs won the election against Kerry Lake. And
10: pretty close election, by the way.
4: Sure.
10: Pretty close.
7: Very close. Very close. But Kerry Lake in the primary that year ran against Karen Taylor Robeson.
4: Right.
7: And I don't know anybody who will say, everybody I talk to, everybody on either side of the aisle, say that if Karen Taylor Robeson had won that primary, she'd be governor.
10: No doubt.
7: And it wouldn't have been close.
4: I think she'd be great.
7: It's candidate quality. And that's the thing. So would David Schweikert have been a better nominee this year than Andy Biggs? But for whatever reason, and we can talk about it being turning point, or we can talk about it being that our primary is in July when a lot of people aren't paying attention and aren't here. They're just trying to survive the heat.
4: Good point.
7: And the fact that our turnout in primaries is so minuscule that the people picking the nominees for both parties is this little tiny fraction of our state, as opposed to, because I swear what happens is in July we have these primaries, most people aren't paying attention. No. And then now it's October and everyone's saying, How is Andy Biggs the Republican nominee? We didn't have anybody else.
10: Yeah.
7: There's not one other person who'd be a better nominee. But nobody was paying attention at the time. And that's the problem.
10: I heard some numbers, by the way.
8: Barry Markson is joining us on KTAR.
10: We got some numbers that just came up yesterday during during one of the breaks on the face-off.
8: Uh-huh.
10: In the primary, more Democrats voted than Republicans, even though there were fewer competitive races for the D's.
7: Right.
10: I mean, that says something. And I just got this. I have a voter registration for Maricopa County.
8: I just saw this too.
10: Can I share?
8: Please, go ahead.
10: Democrats signed up more people than independents or Republicans. And here are the total numbers now. And it gets a little wonky, but play along with me. Other party, what do we call it? Party non- TND.
8: It's a Gaynos party.
10: Independent.
8: Yeah, Gaynos party.
10: Here we go. This is where I've been living for a long time. Yeah. 973,568.
8: 973 yeah. Independent.
10: Republican, 882. Democrat, 719,000.
8: All right.
10: That is the current registration. But the thing is, Democrats have been signing up more people than independents or Republicans. How about this? Democrats signed up last month 11,000 new people signed up as a Democrat. 2,000 signed up as Republican.
8: What's your reaction to that?
7: So I think you're seeing more excitement on the Democratic side right now as we're heading into a new election. I think the Republicans and frankly Turning Point have done a nice job over the last 4 years of getting registrants and getting people focused on that. And the Arizona Democratic Party hasn't done that. But I think you're seeing people now who want to vote. They're focused on this a little bit, and you're seeing more of that. Bruce's point about the primary is exactly right. More Democrats voted than Republicans, even though pretty much all the statewide races were single person running as a Democrat. There was no primary,
10: right.
7: Really. So
10: right.
7: I think you're seeing a lot more excitement there. The issue is going to be in the voting is how many independents are going to vote. We've had pollsters on these election shows, and the pollsters are telling us that that independents are huge for Democrats this cycle. Huge. It's not even close. So if the independents were to vote in the same proportion as Republicans and Democrats, it would be an overwhelming Democratic victory in November. The question is, are we going to get more than 40% of independents to vote?
10: Yeah.
7: People who aren't registered don't vote as often as people who are.
8: I think the answer is yes, because I'm an independent and people are furious with the way this country is being run. And it's time to get out there and make your point. And that's how you do it. I mean, with everything that's going wrong in Washington, D.C. and the trickle down to all of us and the money and the expenses and all this kind of stuff. You know, I've said it before. Trump wants us to pretend he's on the ballot. Great. I'm just going to vote against every single Republican.
7: Yeah.
8: Not because I like Democrats. I really don't. I don't like Trump. I don't like the job he's done. I think he's horrible. I think he's Jimmy Carter. So I'm going to vote for Democrats.
7: And I would tell people, I think sometimes people get intimidated by the ballot because all those judges are on there. There's 10 propositions on there and people don't know about them. You don't have to fill out every circle. They don't grade the ones you don't fill out.
10: It's not the SATs.
7: Yeah. So no. If you want to come in and say, what? I care about who the governor is. I care about the attorney general. Okay. Vote for the ones that are important to you. Fold it up. Put it back in the envelope. It's at your house. Right. It doesn't get any easier. I mean, my goodness.
8: Bruce,
7: you can do it while you're having a coffee in the morning, or you're having a little beer at night. You're watching TV. This is not that difficult.
8: It's exactly like the SATs. Actually,
7: yeah.
8: You don't have
7: you
8: to
7: don't,
8: fill
7: you don't,
8: out anything.
7: You can you fill out you don't 10, have to 15. Fill out.
8: Right, exactly.
7: It's the question I get more than anybody. What do I do with these judges? It's like, well, you vote for all of them unless there's a big thing. But if you don't want to bother, don't fill out the circles. It'll be okay. But
8: right.
7: Vote for the ones that you think are important.
10: Not a requirement. Interesting. Yeah. All right. Hey, Barry, appreciate your insight into this. And great job with the post-debate show yesterday for the Secretary of State or the debate or mudslinging contest, apparently, as it devolved into. Appreciate it.
7: Well, it was from Colleton, that's for sure. Anyway, yeah, thanks, yeah. Guys.
10: All right.
7: See you later.
10: Hey, we've got a quick check of the headlines on the way. Up next, this Cornell University gang rape case. It's not going away. And the story's getting worse. Did campus police whitewash the victim's statement before they gave it to the prosecutor? We've got new evidence. We'll share it with you next. Outspoken on KTAR.
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5: It's 3:18. 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
16: Thank you, Becky Lynn. Surprise with a crash blocking the on-ramp from the Loop 303 southbound near Bell Road. Phoenix with a crash on the right-hand shoulder, State Route 51 northbound near Union Hills Drive, and a quick look into our surface streets. Phoenix with a crash on 35th Avenue and Pinnacle Peak Road. 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Text MIST to 620-620 for the 10% off Gato special. Enrique Garcia, KTAR News.
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10: The Cornell University Police Department is facing new scrutiny now regarding its handling of this fraternity sexual assault investigation that's happened back in 2024. I hope we don't have to go into the details. Can we just say it was horrible and horrific?
8: Yep.
10: So originally they said, the campus police, they shared all the information they had with the local district attorney, and the district attorney said, there's not enough here to charge somebody. And then the school suspended some people. And what do we hear? Some of them had to write essays or something, and this, that, and the other.
8: Mm.
10: It turns out that might not be entirely true. According to the district attorney, they called it an edited version.
8: Condensed statement. From the Cornell.
10: Yes. Where the police campus took police. Her full statement and condensed it down into a shorter version and left out the part where she said, quote, I can say with 100% confidence I was raped. The prosecutor says, yeah, we never saw that. That was not in the report the campus police gave to us. And they say that was a part of their decision to not press criminal charges.
8: You know, it's also inexcusable. That the victim was not interviewed by prosecutors in 2024 because that office relied on that police report.
10: Mm-hmm.
8: And the prosecutor never sat face to face with the victim. So how can the DA explain why he did not feel it necessary to speak directly to the victim of such a terrible, grotesque, and horrific act? Like, this whole thing stinks from the very beginning.
10: Yeah.
8: Nobody talked to, like she talked to the cops And then the cops decided, well, we'll leave the most important part out.
10: We'll summarize. Decide, we'll do a summary of
8: this. Why don't you lead with the part where she said, I'm 100% sure I was raped. Why don't you lead? That's the lead. Don't bury the lead. You know, and it seemed that there were times, and if it was, I guess I should say alleged, if at any time that she wanted to leave and she was either not allowed or discouraged to leave, that's kidnapping.
10: Mm, that's a separate charge.
8: That's kidnapping.
10: Yeah.
8: Yeah. The other thing that Cornell ignored, if you will, is a rule that if the fraternities are caught with alcohol.
10: Okay.
8: And everybody in that house was drinking.
10: 100%.
8: Right. You're suspended for 3 years.
10: But kicked off campus. Yeah.
8: That didn't happen.
10: Mm.
8: None of that happened. None of it. There's a lot in this.
10: It seems like we're at the, and I'm not trying to make light, but we're at the blame storming where everybody is blaming somebody else for dropping the ball on this. But credit to the New York Times that's been doing some investigating on this and found some of these original documents and said, you know what? What the campus police gave the prosecutor. You could understand why the prosecutor said, okay, not enough here to charge somebody.
8: Right.
10: And when they interviewed the prosecutor, he says, I never read any. There's nothing in this statement that said she was raped.
8: Let me put a bow on this. It looks to me like Cornell did not take this seriously. It looks like ASU did not take the case that they're dealing with right now seriously. Because if you look at the reports from the ASU police, the internal investigation, from both schools, you got to shake your head and you got to say, you're lying, you're covering this up, mm-hmm. you're not telling the full truth. And that seems to be the case at both universities.
10: Yeah. Frustrated. An example of dropping the ball.
8: Again. Sickening.
10: Again. Check of the headlines. Becky Lynn will do that for us. Up next, did we just witness a botched execution, maybe unlike any other in history?
8: I don't think we've ever seen something like this.
10: It's a crazy story. It happened in Tennessee last night. We'll give you the latest next. Outspoken on KTAR.
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5: 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I'm Becky Lynn.
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5: There's a new data center coming to downtown Phoenix, but the city's mayor says this one's going to be different from the others.
32: During her biweekly exclusive interview with Arizona's Morning News, Phoenix Mayor Kate Gallego talked about a data center planned for 7th Avenue and Grant Street. It's being built right next to an APS substation, and Gallego says APS will likely power it. And according to her, that's better than the alternative.
33: I never thought as mayor of Phoenix that I would have to learn about cruise ship engines, but the one in the West Valley has applied for an air quality permit for a cruise ship engine. Wow. That would power the data center. So I think many people would rather see grid power than a cruise ship engine in their local neighborhood.
32: Gallego says it's also expected to be much smaller than others around the valley and was the first to agree to significant health, safety, and cybersecurity protections. Colton Krolak, KTAR News.
5: The National Endowment for Financial Education has just released the 2026 report card on states' efforts to improve financial literacy in high schools. President of the National Endowment for Financial Education, Dr. Billy Hensley, joined Arizona's Morning News to explain what an effective finance course would teach students.
2: You know, it's the basic things that first jump to your mind about borrowing, saving debt, credit, interest rates, and loans. 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
5: Hensley adds that Arizona received a B grade on the 2026 report card. An Arizona National Monument may become a national park soon. The Chiricahua National Park Act has passed through Congress and would change its designation from a national monument to a national park. Chiricahua National Monument is located near Tucson and is known for its uniquely formed rocks and hiking trails. If approved, the Chiricahua National Monument would become Arizona's fourth national park. All that's left is a final signature from President Trump. Let's check on traffic with Enrique Garcia, live in the Valley Chevy Dealers Traffic Center.
3: Thank you, Becky Lynn. Phoenix, we have a crash blocking the center lanes on the State Route 51 northbound near Union Hills Drive. And then I was just looking at the camera. Traffic is being forced off that Union Hills Drive exit. Doesn't look like a closure, but looks like they're making fast work cleaning that one up. Mesa, the crash on the right-hand shoulder. US 60, Superstition Freeway, eastbound near McClintock Drive. And a quick look into our surface streets. Phoenix with a crash on 35th Avenue and Pinnacle Peak Road. Enrique Garcia, KTAR News.
5: Overnight low, right around 69, clear skies and then sunny Friday through the weekend, and we're going to be in the upper 90s. Right now, it is 90 degrees in Mesa. I'm Becky Lynn on Arizona's news station, KTAR News.
4: Well, Donna here. If you're a Cardinals fan, do you expect them to beat the Giants this Sunday? Well, we'll talk to Tyler Drake about that coming up tomorrow morning on Arizona's Morning News. Oh, and be sure to catch us on the KTAR YouTube channel.
8: Is this the most botched execution in our lifetime? I'm sure something crazy happened, you know.
6: Oh, I've been
8: back with Game of Thrones or something.
6: I've been doing a deep dive. I don't know, man. This might be it.
8: So we have to take you last night to Tennessee, where
6: is that Becky Lynn's hometown?
8: It's a state.
6: You know what I mean?
8: Okay, it's her home state.
5: Actually, this did happen in my hometown.
8: In your hometown, also.
6: Yeah. Oh,
5: I mean, not the execution, but the murder. The murder.
6: Krista, the murder happened in the hometown. Yeah, because yes. Krista Pike.
8: Yeah.
6: Bad.
8: Was sentenced to death. She's the only female on death row in the state of Tennessee. Mm. This is a murder that happened in 1995.
6: What do you remember?
5: I was living here in 95. I just remember reading it, you know, we didn't really have social media like we do, but reading it, you know, from newspapers and people letting us know what had happened. But it was horrific.
8: So she was last night taken into the execution chamber where Tennessee uses lethal injection.
6: Mm-hmm.
8: She was injected with two full separate syringes of the lethal drug pentobarbital.
6: The good stuff.
8: The good stuff. Despite the double dosage, she never lost complete consciousness. Her heart continued to beat, and she was reportedly snoring loudly on the gurney up to an hour after the lethal injection was administered.
6: Mm.
8: Realizing the drugs were ineffective, state officials then suspended the execution and rushed her to a nearby hospital where she is currently receiving, quote, life-saving medical care. In the intensive care unit.
6: So you try and kill her one day and then save her the next day.
8: So you can kill her.
6: So you can kill her again.
8: Right.
6: Hmm.
8: That's pretty much where we're at.
6: Do you think they had a backup plan? I honestly wonder this. Is there a backup plan if the stuff doesn't go, if it doesn't work?
8: What, you just walk over and whack them or something?
6: Well, I'm just saying this. No,
8: I don't think nobody's looking?
6: No.
8: There's no backup plan.
6: See, I think there's got to be a backup plan. Okay, so you inject her with all this stuff. All right, what else?
8: They get one syringe.
6: What else we got?
8: Didn't work. Got another syringe.
6: All right.
8: Didn't work.
6: We'll go to the medicine cabinet. What else we got?
8: What do we got in this thing?
6: Yeah, they got to have a backup plan. Because this isn't the first time that something like this has happened.
8: Doctors.
6: You want the number? Since 1982, there have been at least 64 botched executions.
8: Wow. But this one seems pretty crazy. I think it's crazy because now she's getting medical care and they're trying to bring her back.
0: Well, they're saying doctors working with her legal team, so I'll take that with a grain of salt, say that she most likely sustained severe internal injuries because of the pentobarbital could lead to burns of tissue and things internally, chemical burns internally.
8: Yeah, so, you know.
0: She also could have suffered organ.
8: Does this lady want to even come back from that? I'm guessing no. Well, I know already where I'm going. It's the downstairs place. Well, and just put me there as soon as you possibly can and get me out of this hospital.
0: Well, last we heard, she had not regained consciousness, full consciousness.
5: She's not spoken.
0: So she may have suffered organ damage. She may have suffered brain damage.
8: Okay.
5: So are they going to?

0: with a situation like this, mm-hmm. you know, as awful as she is, as horrific as she is, as terrible as what she did, you know, we're not torturing you. We're America. We're better than that. We don't do that here.
1: Right.
0: We're not going to torture you. Some people want her tortured and they say, oh, well, now she's getting tortured. Well, you're right. She's probably pretty bad, I'm guessing. But we don't torture people here. But you have to finish the job. Like, was it, did they inject her wrong? What is she? What, like, how do you survive this?
2: They did have 7 failed IV needle insertions.
0: Okay.
2: So it's possible they never got like a good vein or, you know, again, I'm not a doctor. I just play it on the radio. Mm. But they failed 7 times to insert the IV properly.
0: Well, there is a backup plan for that. That there, you know, I don't know about other drugs and stuff with the backup plan, but the backup plan is they will do something. It's like to your groin.
2: They also that's will do it with your, will, in your neck.
0: Right. That they will put that needle in your groin.
2: Yeah.
0: That's the backup. So the question is,
2: why didn't they do that?
0: People that were there not trained? Now, remember, when Governor Katie Hobbs shut down, you know, our lethal injections for a period of time.
2: Right.
0: She was worried that the people that were there administering the drugs and mm-hmm. putting the needle in the vein were not trained properly. And that's why they did a deep dive into it.
2: Well, that was partly because, if I remember correctly, and feel free to jump in, because medical professionals were barred from doing this. Like a doctor.
0: Yeah, but you can train somebody.
2: But that's the point. But they were not doctors or nurses that Correct. Were doing this.
0: Right.
3: Because of their oath.
2: Uh-huh. Do no harm. Yeah. They are forbidden from actually killing people on purpose.
0: Yeah. And so now what do you do? Like, it's almost to the point where if she ever wakes up.
2: If she wakes up, right.
0: If she wakes up, are you like, yeah, it's our bed. So we'll give you a deal. You want to take the death penalty off the table so we don't have to put you back on the gurney? Like, I hate to say it, as awful as she is, like, you should only go on the gurney one time. You should only be wheeled in once, right?
2: I have a question. For instance, what if she doesn't regain consciousness? What if she is in some sort of brain damaged state? Do you still execute her?
0: Yeah. Yeah. Don't you?
2: I gotta believe a court's going to step in at that point and go, all right, you guys, that's enough. That's enough.
0: That's what I'll tell you what.
2: And then the state of Tennessee is going to have to keep her alive.
0: Isn't it a worse punishment for them just to leave her there?
2: I'm not arguing. I'm just saying. I think she might have a pretty good legal argument right now that the state of Tennessee can't execute people very well.
0: Big swing and a miss.
2: Yeah.
0: Yeah. You can't botch an execution. This like
2: you would think
0: you can't do it. Well, you can.
2: Obviously you can.
0: You absolutely can.
2: And this is their second botched one. They had one last year. The state of Tennessee did.
0: I'm seeing seven other people have survived medical problems mm-hmm. due to an execution team's failure to access a vein.
2: Right. And they failed 7 times to find a vein with her.
0: But no one has stayed alive after receiving the drugs used in such execution. So when you're saying, is this the most botched one in history? We've never seen anyone deliver the drugs and survive it.
2: And still be alive.
0: She's still alive.
2: Yeah, after 2 doses, quote unquote, lethal doses.
0: It's like a Mike Tyson right hook that she survived.
2: Oof.
0: And I'm going to say it. It's not, listen, I'm just going to say it. A lot of people think, well, good, she's suffering more. Look what she did.
2: Yeah.
0: I don't think we do that here. You got to get this right the first time.
2: Got to be better than that. Quick check of the headlines on the way up next. The athletic director for Arizona State University just spoke with our sister station, Arizona Sports, regarding the ASU men's hockey program. We're going to play you some of his answers, or dare I say non-answers, coming up next, Outspoken on KTAR.
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8: It's 3:45. I'm Becky Lynn, and here's what you need to know right now. The co-pilot of that Fly Dubai flight has still not been identified. But Israel claims the suspect who tried to down the plane yesterday is from Oman and was both radicalized and suicidal. Investigators say the co-pilot stabbed the captain of the Fly Dubai plane, causing it to plummet before passengers on board the flight intervened and helped to land the plane. Philip Baum, visiting professor of aviation security at Coventry University in England, says there's a lot to learn from what happened on Wednesday to prevent anything like that from happening again.
9: The industry itself needs to recognize that that flight deck door was installed for very understandable reasons to prevent a suicidal hijacking by a passenger, has also created a fortress.
8: All of our top stories are only 15 minutes away. 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
10: Thank you, Becky Lynn. Phoenix, that crash that was blocking the center lanes has moved off right. That's at the State Route 51 northbound near Union Hills Drive. It's moved off right, so main roads and all center lanes are all open. Mesa, we have a crash on the right-hand shoulder. US 60, Superstation Freeway, eastbound near McClintock Drive. And Surprise with a crash on Grand Avenue and Parkview Lane. Enrique Garcia, KTAR News.
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18: All right, KTAR.com. Let's get into the queue. ASU hockey coach Greg Powers. So he was the guy that watched his players not allowed to drink water. He's the guy that brought in the Green Beret to punish his players. All that. I'm making sure I got the right guy.
19: Yeah, I think you got
18: it. Okay,
19: the right
18: head coach at ASU. Got it. He was placed on administrative leave. What do you think? A, should have happened a month ago. B, he should have been fired. C, he and his staff all should have been fired.
19: I'm going, should have happened a month ago, 40%.
18: He and his staff all should have been fired, 57%.
19: Okay.
18: 57%. All right. So we've got some news as this story unfolds and we, you know, continue to further give you information about what happened and what is happening.
19: ASU Athletic Director Graham Rossini joined our sister station, Arizona Sports, over there, the Burns and Gambo show, Tim Ring in for Burnsy, and talked about this. And believe me, this was the questions they were asking him. And really, it's the first chance he's had to address this directly. We really haven't heard a lot from some of the higher-ups at ASU.
18: All right. So he was asked about the response to the family's lawyers, saying ASU did not follow protocols for approving the workout or treating heat exhaustion.
19: Okay.
18: Here's what he said.
20: Since the very beginning, we've been eager to collect feedback and information every way that it's available. And so however people have chosen to share information about their experience as a part of the workout or the situation surrounding the moment, we've been very interested in that information. And I've been in front of the team several times communicating that the most important thing in this process, the most important thing for Matthew is information. And we've really encouraged.
18: What'd you hear there?
19: I didn't hear him answer the question.
18: I didn't hear anything.
19: He says they're gathering information. Well, there isn't that many people to talk to, and we already have the sworn testimony of seven players who were there.
18: Let's see if the second part of the answer is better.
20: That's part of what we're collecting. That's part of what a review and investigation is going to really provide clarity for all of us in. And again, as I mentioned before, our hope, and I would hope the family would share this, is that we use this information, we use everything that we learn to apply it. And again, to our environment, to the environment throughout the valley, to the environment throughout similar conditions where there are positive lessons learned as a result of what we continue to learn and find through our process.
19: So according to ASU's own report that came out just over a week ago, there are policies and procedures in place at ASU Athletics for all outdoor workouts, and it has these different levels of heat. It stipulates what you need to have, like the ice bath, certain trainers, etc. So they already have that policy.
18: Yeah,
19: it was not followed at the hockey workout.
18: That's why the guy is in the hospital.
19: Right.
18: Yeah.
19: So what is, where's the mystery? What is it? We need more information.
18: No, you don't.
19: I can tell you what happened.
18: Right.
19: This is not a, we don't need Scotland Yard for this.
18: All right, next one. Why put the head coach Powers on leave? Why did it take more than a month?
20: Oh. It's a heartbreaking situation. It's been complicated. It's been awful every step of the way. Obviously, most awful for Matthew and his family. And so, you know, we've got several bits of this going on. We've got the review that the university's been doing. We've got an investigation that our police department has been conducting and continuing. And we've also got the season approaching. And so throughout this process, since the very beginning, we've been trying to learn as much as we can, collect as much feedback, piece the facts together as best we can, and also getting to the point where, you know, the feedback from the guys is that they want to play. And they've been very consistent in communicating that they want to play this season. They want to start this weekend at Lindenwood. They want to play for...
18: Yeah, we'll play the rest of it. So why did it take more than a month?
20: Each other. They want to play to represent ASU, and most importantly, they want to play for Matthew. And so really the decision for Coach to step aside right now was based on getting them ready to play. And they want to play. They want to move forward. We want to.
18: So
19: the decision I didn't hear an answer
18: to remove him was based on the players getting ready to play. Yeah. Maybe the decision to remove him should have been a month ago when he allowed this Green Beret to come in and torture these kids.
19: I mean, I guess I wasn't going to expect him to say much, but he didn't say much.
18: He didn't say much. Boy.
19: They're gathering information.
18: ASU, Gatos. You guys continue to botch this thing.
19: Gathering information.
18: You continue to butcher the response, guys. We'll play more next hour, but...
19: Yeah. Now that the D-backs season is over, they can get to work on fixing this stadium, right? It has all these
18: all
19: needs.
18: For it. Yeah.
19: $600 million in fixing. So how come nobody started work?
18: What do you mean?
19: Well, nobody's even signed up to do any work on
18: it. That Vegas stadium's going to be nice.
19: It's going to be lovely for them. We'll talk about it next. Outspoken on KTAR.
18: All right. 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
8: It's 4 o'clock. Good afternoon. I'm Becky Lynn. A Phoenix tenants union says the YMCA's plan to demolish their downtown building will displace people who live in a transitional housing program.
25: Evicted with no permanent housing.
26: That's organizer Max Quinn with Valley Tenants United. She says the YMCA has not ensured all of the tenants who live in the downtown building have a stable housing option as it approaches demolition.
25: Poor and working class tenants were put into the YMCA, welcomed into the YMCA out of homelessness or after evictions or after precarity, and they're being thrust back into that precarity.
26: Quinn says tenants have been told they must be out tomorrow by noon. In a statement, Valley of the Sun YMCA says 90% of the tenants have been placed in housing, treatment, or other programs. Ballin Overstoles, KTAR News.
8: The Arizona Diamondbacks will retain manager Torey Lovullo despite the team not making the postseason for the third year in a row. John Gambadoro from our sister station, Arizona Sports 98.7 FM, confirms the deal got done today. It's a two-year extension, which lines him up with Diamondbacks general manager Mike Hazen. Here's Lovullo talking about wanting to come back to the D-backs after one of the final games of the season this past weekend.
27: Arizona's my home. I love Arizona. The people and the fans are spectacular. So the group that I work for is amazing. I love being around them every single day, and I don't want that to change. And I want to win a world championship with this organization.
8: This will be his 11th season as the D-backs manager, and he is the winningest manager in the history of the ball club. The Cornell Student Assembly is holding a public forum on campus about the gang rape lawsuit and investigation surrounding a Jane Doe and seven members of the Chi Phi fraternity house. Students are demanding better safety, accountability from the university, and better communication. Hayden Watkins is executive vice president of Cornell University Student Assembly, and he says a lot of people are focused on the fraternity.
28: And I know a lot of people are accusing Greek Life of being the problem, but I truthfully think the problem is much, much bigger than that. I've been fortunate enough to be raised by a lot of strong women in my life. And from how I see it, I think the event is, or the problem is how men are raised in this country, and the way that men believe it is acceptable to treat women.
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5: The bring your own power doesn't always make sense in the middle of an urban environment like the city of Phoenix.
8: That's Phoenix Mayor Kate Gallego during an exclusive conversation with Arizona's Morning News, responding to concerns over a new data center planned next to an APS substation near downtown Phoenix.
5: We are trying to be very diligent, and we want high standards for these data centers. This is a little guy. It's about 24 megawatts, so dramatically smaller than the closest data center, but we do believe it will use APS power.
8: Gallego says the data center was also the first to agree to significant health, safety, and cybersecurity protections. Well, the state fair opens today, and it will run through November 1st. There's something for everyone. Nearly 70 rides, including the brand new Goliath X. There's a NASCAR exhibit, the Canine Stars stunt show, a rodeo, and musical performances. 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
6: Thank you, Becky Lynn. Phoenix with a medical emergency blocking the HOV lane, I-17 northbound near Greenway Road, Goodyear with a disabled vehicle blocking the center lane, I-10, Papago Freeway eastbound near Fairway Drive, and Phoenix with a crash blocking the right-hand lane, State Route 51 southbound near Greenway Road. 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
8: Overnight low right around 73 degrees with clear skies. And for tomorrow, looks like we're going to have a high temperature, a little cooler than we had originally thought, maybe around 93 and 92 on Saturday. Right now, we're up to 97 in Surprise. I'm Jackie Lynn on Arizona's news station, KTAR News.
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18: It's Arizona's reigning, defending, undisputed number one talk show. 2 till 6.
0: All right.
18: I'm right in the middle of Welcome to Outspoken with Bruce and Gatos. It's hour number three.
0: I get all excited about it.
18: Hour number three.
0: Woohoo! A lot of people call hour number three the best of the hours.
18: That's not us. It's not us.
0: It's the streets are talking. So I think there's like a good news, bad news when you're talking about the Diamondbacks. Okay. Obviously came up just a little bit short for making the playoffs this year.
18: Yeah, they're good, but they're not very good. They're okay.
0: Yeah.
18: But they're not good enough to
0: get over the hump yet.
18: Too bad, you know, because in Major League Baseball, everybody makes the playoffs almost.
0: Ouch. They did, though, decide to bring back manager Torey Lovello for his 11th season. So
18: well, I know what that means.
0: What does that mean?
18: You're getting rid of the second baseman.
0: Oh, do you think it's one or the other?
18: It has to be one or the other.
0: Do you think that was something? Like, do you think that was part of the negotiation? I'll stay. If you get rid of Ketel Marte.
18: No, I don't think that's what happened necessarily, but Torey Lovello, decent manager. Okay. How has he managed the cancer that plays second base? Because that's the issue here. That's his job. He's got to unfortunately manage a guy who doesn't want to be there, doesn't care, leaves his teammates hanging, leaves his manager hanging, leaves an organization hanging in Ketel Marte, Casino Ketel. And so, I don't know if anybody could manage that guy, but Lovello hasn't done a good job managing that guy.
0: He might be unmanageable.
18: That's what I said.
0: Do you know what I'm saying?
18: Yeah. For 4 straight years, the guy's walked out on his team.
0: Do you blame the manager? Because he's hey, I just coach him.
18: I don't know if you
0: can bring, coach the kids you bring
18: I know. I don't know if you could bring somebody new in where I don't think anybody, he's probably unmanageable. You're right. So I think the Diamondbacks are like, okay, we've got a decent manager. Is he a great manager? I don't think he's a great manager. I mean, he's been here for a while. They kind of seem to be the win-loss record is the same almost every year. Can't get over that hump.
0: Yeah.
18: And so now you're faced with the question is, all right, well, we brought our manager back. Well, now how do we cut out the cancer that plays second base? And the Diamondbacks are either going to do one of two things. They're going to continue to say, well, he's so good. He had 249.
11: We can't live without him.
18: We can't live without this guy. And you know what? If he decides to bail again, which he will, we're just going to live with it. As usual.
11: Why wouldn't he? What's the punishment?
18: Or you try and trade him, and it's a very difficult thing to do because of his contract and all that. And who wants to take that guy on?
11: He does have a bit of a stench about him.
18: He has a huge stench about him.
11: So it may not matter because the Diamondbacks' current lease down at the Bank One ballpark.
18: Are we doing a lease again?
11: Well, the lease expires at the end of next season.
18: All right, so one year from now.
11: And according to Derek Hall, CEO.
18: I think he told our buddy Broomhead.
11: Yeah, recent negotiations with the Maricopa County Stadium Board on this lease have been, quote, non-productive.
18: And these two sides, all they do is complain and negotiate and then complain. And
11: so here's the issue.
18: You want to stay here? Do you want to make this work? Yes or no?
11: Most people agree, both sides, I'll say in this argument, agree that the stadium needs infrastructure and repair from the roof to the air conditioning. We're not talking about like a new coat of paint. We're talking about actual things in a 30-year-old building, right? Okay?
18: Can they repair the second baseman while they're at it?
11: I don't think that was
18: of
11: it.
18: They can't do that.
11: So as part of that, if you remember, we passed a bill earlier this year, HB 2704. I remember the big signing thing. Governor Hobbs signed it, and everybody standing there behind the desk, including Derek Hall, the Diamondbacks, everybody, that would give up to $500 million in taxpayer money to fix the stadium. Now, it would be money that had been generated, tax revenue generated by the stadium itself. Does that make sense?
18: Yeah, let's spend the money.
11: It didn't come from
18: the stadium fixed.
11: Right. The problem is the Diamondbacks don't have access to that money until they sign the lease, according to the Maricopa County Stadium Board. You need to re-sign your lease, then we'll give you access to the money to fix the stadium, but not before.
18: I don't think that sounds fair.
11: Okay.
18: I can only put this in terms that I can understand it. If I am renting someone else's house.
11: Okay.
18: And the Diamondbacks are basically renting someone else's house.
11: Mm-hmm.
18: Okay. If my air conditioning, not even mine, the air conditioning in the house doesn't work.
11: Goes on the fritz.
18: And my lease is going to end in a year. My landlord has to fix the AC. My landlord can't come to me and say, we will fix it, but you need to sign on for another year.
11: I think part of the problem
18: that doesn't make sense.
11: You're talking about taxpayer dollars.
18: Okay.
11: And apparently one of the sticking points is Maricopa County wants language in the lease that prevents the Diamondbacks from coming back saying we need more money in the future. Like if we give you access to this $500 million, make it work. And the Diamondbacks say they don't want to sign a deal. They didn't like the wording of it.
18: I'm just looking at this. Am I looking at it too simplistic? The money is there for the Diamondbacks
11: to fix the building,
18: to make some renovations.
11: Yeah.
18: And now Maricopa County is saying, we're not going to give you access to the money
11: until you sign a lease.
18: That's not fair. I don't think that's how it should work. Does that sound backwards to me?
11: Well, here's the other problem.
18: We're renting right now. Fix what we need fixed.
11: It's a unique situation. It's a unique situation because without the Diamondbacks, Maricopa County has a couple $100 million building that they can do monster trucks in twice a year. You know what I'm saying?
18: Yeah, I mean,
11: it's a unique situation.
18: Right, but I don't know if that would make them more money or less money. I'm not,
11: okay, maybe.
18: I mean, I don't know.
11: All monster trucks all the time. I'm sure there's some kids out there that'd be excited to hear that.
18: Diamondbacks are in downtown Phoenix 82 nights a year.
11: Mm-hmm.
18: It's a lot. There are a lot of businesses down there that absolutely rely on that.
11: Oh, without a doubt. Here's the other issue. Because there is no lease signed, which means there is no money.
18: There is a lease signed, right?
11: Isn't that it? Expires. Another lease extension,
18: okay, but
11: basically.
18: They still have a year left on the lease.
11: Right.
18: Yeah.
11: So because there hasn't been a signing of a new lease.
18: I don't know why you need that.
11: And the money hasn't been released.
18: All right.
11: The Diamondbacks are saying it's now too late to get started on the repairs for next season.
12: It's ridiculous.
11: They say that whether it's air conditioning, retractable roof, or some of the concrete stuff, you have to get all that lined up ahead of time. And the fact that we don't have an agreement, you couldn't get started today type thing. We couldn't put it together this afternoon.
18: But the bill they put together provides funding for 30 years.
11: $500 million over 30 years. Correct. But the team cannot get the money unless they sign a new long-term lease.
18: But why would I sign a lease if the ballpark isn't upgraded?
11: And the argument is, why would we upgrade it if you're not going to stay?
18: Oh my goodness gracious.
11: Why would we build a basically redo a brand new stadium for you to go to Las Vegas?
18: Do you have a
11: side? It's chicken and egg.
18: Yeah, it kind of is. Do you have a side in this?
11: I'm on the side of taxpayers, and I've been clear on this all along.
18: You haven't liked it.
11: Not a fan of taxpayer-funded stadiums.
18: Right.
11: I think that the billionaire owners of sports teams should own their own stadiums, build their own stadiums, and be in charge of their own stadiums.
18: A lot of times it's happening now, though.
11: SoFi is that way in L.A.
18: Right.
11: The Stan Kroenke built a stadium. I don't know how many billions it was, $2 billion. He goes, yeah, I'll just write a check for it. It's mine.
18: Right.
11: But I get to keep everything. I get to make the money off of it. I get to make I don't have to call somebody and ask for permission, And I think that's how it should work. I think it is a huge mistake, ask Glendale, about cities building sports facilities for teams. Right.
18: Well, that's the way it used to be. And, this isn't building a building for someone. This is repairing. So it is coming out of taxpayer dollars, but it's not building a whole.
11: But $500 million.
18: Nothing to sneeze about.
11: Is a lot of money. I mean, it's probably more than it cost to build that building originally.
18: If you ask me, I think that if they have some AC issues or some concrete repairs, they should just make Ketel Marte do it.
11: Here we go.
18: We've paid you plenty of money and you haven't done crap for us.
11: You didn't do anything.
18: You hit 249 and didn't show. So why don't you use some of your salary?
11: Get a trowel.
18: Why don't you work on that?
11: We're going to give you a wheelbarrow full of concrete. Why don't you get to work
18: over there? Hey, maybe you're better at electrical than you are at hitting.
11: Oh, my goodness. Checking the headlines on the way. Becky Lynn will do that. Up next, the face-off flashback. We had our panel together yesterday in the 5 o'clock hour, and we asked them about how ASU is handling this tragedy over their hockey team. We'll play you their comments. It's coming up next. We're Outspoken on KTAR.
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23: It's 4:16. I'm Becky Lynn. Here's what you need to know right now. Tennessee Governor Bill Lee has paused all further death row executions this year and ordered an independent review following the botched execution of Krista Pike last night. Pike, who was sentenced to death for a 1995 murder, remains hospitalized after the attorneys say she received 2 doses of phenobarbital in multiple shots. ABC's Whit Johnson has more.
14: Death row inmate Krista Pike alive but in critical condition after Tennessee authorities failed to execute her following multiple lethal injections. Her lawyer saying,
15: I counted at least 7 needles used in her left arm alone. We do know that she is alive right now and receiving life-saving medical care.
16: Tennessee has 1 other execution scheduled for this year, but that's now postponed with the governor's decision. Meanwhile, the State Department of Corrections is standing standing by its actions, saying it followed protocol.
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6: Thank you, Becky Lynn. Phoenix with a crash off right, I-17 northbound near Greenway Road. Phoenix with a crash off right, this time on State Route 51 southbound, also near Greenway Road. A quick look into our surface streets, Buckeye with a crash on Indian School Road and Sunrise Lane. Enrique Garcia, KTAR News, and now back to Outspoken with Bruce and Gators.
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11: Prop 144 will be on your ballot this November. 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We call it the face off. Mm-hmm. We had an amazing panel in here. We had Barry Markson, our KTR legal analyst, Gina Swoboda, a former Arizona Republican Party chair, and Mary Rabago from Rabago Productions. We asked, and I don't think we could get away from it, right?
18: Mm-mm.
11: How did they think ASU was dealing with this hockey tragedy?
18: This is the face-off flashback.
2: Well, as a mother, you can only imagine I have a son that plays college football.
11: Yes.
2: He's in Texas right now. Yeah.
11: It's hot there.
2: Mm-hmm. Very hot, too, and humid. He's not used to the humidity. He comes from the desert. I can only imagine, you know, if he would go through something like that. My heart goes to his parents, his family, and I am appalled to see how ASU have handled this. I mean, ASU is a school, amazing school, has so many incredible programs, but the way they're handling this over a month and for them finally take action, mm-hmm. honestly, as a parent, it really hurts my heart in so many ways. And as an Arizona, I want answers.
18: Yeah, I think we all want answers. We should get an independent investigation. ASU didn't want that to happen. Barry, you're looking at this not only, you know, as a lawyer, but, you know, you're a dad. We've got, you know, a 20-something that is
11: 21-year-old.
18: 21-year-old in a hospital. What's the most disturbing part for you?
12: Well, look, I think we have to, the way things would normally happen is ASU police would investigate. And that's how this generally works. They could have asked for assistance from Tempe police or another police department if they thought that was necessary. The question is, are they doing a full investigation? Have they done everything they can do? And I think the other issue, and this is, I think, where I'm a little more concerned, is ASU itself, take the police part out of it, because there's a question of whether this is criminal or negligent. Those are two different things.
11: Mm-hmm. Maybe hasn't been determined at this
12: right.
11: point.
12: I mean, there can be wrongdoing. That doesn't mean it rises to a level of criminality. But the question for ASU is, why did we go this long without suspending the head coach? If that's the case, why who's doing the investigation for ASU? Did they hire outside counsel to come in and do an investigation? Did they recognize the severity of this and then take the necessary steps from a school standpoint, not a criminal standpoint, a school standpoint? Is this something we need to deal with and change personnel?
11: But I think one of the things that I'm not saying undermines the argument is ASU put out a report just over a week ago done by one of their vice presidents.
12: Yeah.
11: That immediately when these seven players came out, basically said that report is absolutely not true. So I think a lot of people looked at it and go, is ASU trying to cover something up? Were they only talking to people that told them what they wanted to hear?
12: Right. You know? And that's a concern. And that's what I'm saying. Sometimes, and maybe they didn't recognize it as this. Oftentimes a school this size, they'll hire a law firm and say, we want you to do an independent investigation, not mm-hmm. criminal. But we want to find out. We want you to go in and interview our people. We want you to interview our employees.
11: Okay.
12: We want to get the truth from them. We don't have to know who's talking to who. And then let's find out what happened and do the right thing.
18: Gina, they covering up here? Is ASU trying to cover their rear end that is first in their mind? Is that what you're seeing here? Because this is just so disturbing about how they've handled this.
17: Yeah. So my husband and my son and I are all Sun Devils.
18: Right. Okay.
17: The report that came out from the seven I will call
18: players.
17: It young men.
18: Yeah. Okay, players, yeah.
17: Made it very clear that the normal operating procedures and safety precautions that are supposed to be on the field were not there.
18: No.
17: So, at knowing they didn't have, like, the chill tub, like everything, the chill tub, everything you're supposed to do to avoid this wasn't done, which should have been enough immediately to suspend the coach, right?
18: Just because you didn't follow your own procedures.
17: Right. Number one, we have violated all the procedures that are in place to protect the students. So how can the team continue to practice and be subject to the leadership of the coaching staff when they know that they left them in danger? So to me, that should have happened immediately. And then to Barry's point, and my lady, you can't investigate yourself.
2: No, you can't. We see what's happening in Cornell right now. Same, situation. Yes. So, no, you can't. And as a parent, it's August in Arizona.
17: Yes.
2: I mean, my son was born and raised here. He had an incident with a heat stroke practicing back in sophomore in high school here. Wow. So he's now in Texas with the humidity. He's not used to it. So I hope that the leadership and that coaching department are aware of those situations. Hockey team playing out. Outside or practicing outside when they're not used to doing that, come on.
17: That's one of the rules they violated was the acclimation, which the other players noted, right?
18: Having
17: he had not
18: Canada
17: acclimated.
18: Literally. So ASU head coach Greg Powers has been placed on administrative leave. And so who takes the reins? Assistant Mike Corbett. And so he's the guy that was standing next to Greg Powers while they were watching their players vomit on the field. While they were watching their players not get water, what's the difference? I mean, like, ASU can't make
12: there's somebody in charge, right? I mean, there's always somebody in charge, and you're right. I mean, that's
18: shouldn't
12: a question.
18: Be the guy that stood there and watched this.
12: Well, but someone's got to coach the team. Either are we going to shut it down? I mean, what are we doing?
3: The players, the seven players, which was referred to as the seven, they suggested that somebody from the outside come in and coach the team in the interim. Right. They suggested like ex-NHL player Shane Doan, people living in the Valley, because they said they're not worried of retribution from one person. Mm. It is the coach's staff that holds their scholarships and their playing time in their hand.
18: All right, the face-off flashback. We had Mari Rabago, Gina Swoboda, Barry Markson, talking about how disturbed we all are concerning ASU's handling of this atrocious situation that they allowed to happen.
3: Yeah. Yeah.
18: That they allowed to take place.
3: Frustrating to say the least. Hey, we got a quick check of the headlines. Let Becky Lynn get you up to speed on that. Up next, is Katie Hobbs the most vulnerable Democratic governor running for re-election? And if so, what is she doing to counteract it? We'll talk about it next. Outspoken on KTAR.
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8: It's 4:30. Good afternoon. I'm Becky Lynn.
29: It's been complicated. It's been awful every step of the way.
8: ASU's athletic director Graham Rossini says the situation with hockey player Matthew Mayich is heartbreaking. In August, Mayich collapsed during an outdoor team workout from heat exhaustion and has remained hospitalized since. ASU made the decision yesterday to place head coach Powers on paid leave while investigations into the events take place. Rossini tells the Burns and Gambo show on our sister station, Arizona Sports 98.7 FM, that they hope to name an interim hockey head coach soon.
29: And so we're working very quickly to make that determination and have an interim head coach in place when the team gets back next week.
8: Rossini says the players expressed desire to continue the season and play for Matthew. He explains the university decided to have Coach Powers placed on paid leave to help minimize distractions off the rink. Two defendants in the Preston Lord murder case were in court this week. Prosecutors want Talon Vigil's release conditions to be revoked after he was arrested for a third time last month and accused of reckless driving.
30: In the meantime, another defendant, Jacob Meisner, wants his bond reduced. He has remained in custody, and his attorney argued earlier this month that the state's case is weakening.
31: 13 witnesses who claim to be eyewitnesses who say they were actually there. So far, not a single one has identified Jacob Meisner, either by name or appearance, as being involved in the attack on Preston Lord.
30: The attorney recently filed a motion asking for Meisner's bond to be reduced from $350,000 to $200,000. Meisner is expected to be back in court on Friday.
8: That's Craig McGee with our television partners at ABC 15. An Arizona National Monument may become a national park soon. The Chiricahua National Park Act has passed through Congress and would change its designation from a national monument to a national park. Chiricahua National Monument near Tucson is known for its uniquely formed rocks and hiking trails. And if approved, it would become Arizona's fourth national park. All that's left is a final signature from President Trump. Let's check traffic now with Enrique Garcia, live in the Valley Chevy Dealers Traffic Center.
0: Thank you, Becky Lynn. Phoenix with a crash off right, I-17 northbound near Greenway Road. Phoenix again with a crash off right, State Route 51 southbound, also near Greenway Road. I wanted to mention this because it's a bit higher up, but there is a closure due to a vehicle fire on the I-17 southbound near Camp Verde. And a quick look into our surface streets, Phoenix with a crash on 43rd Avenue and Yorkshire Drive. 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
8: Tonight, clear skies. Our low around 73. Tomorrow, mostly clear and 93, 92 Saturday, 95 by Sunday. It's 93 right now in Phoenix. I'm Becky Lynn on Arizona's news station, KTAR News.
1: Well, Donna here. If you're a Cardinals fan, do you expect them to beat the Giants this Sunday? Well, we'll talk to Tyler Drake about that coming up tomorrow morning on Arizona's Morning News. Oh, and be sure to catch us on the KTAR YouTube channel.
3: Appreciate you guys spending some time with us, too. I'm Bruce Etzgados. We are outspoken Monday through Friday, 2 until 6. So Governor Hobbs is running against Congressman Andy Biggs. And it has been described, at least around the country, that Governor Hobbs is the most vulnerable Democratic governor in the United States.
18: Who was that written by?
3: The New York Times actually wrote this.
18: Okay, though they don't live here, have they seen the poll numbers? Because the poll numbers have Biggs losing double digits.
3: Depending on the polls, without a doubt, you absolutely
18: last two
3: could.
18: Polls, yeah. 13, 15, I mean...
3: Most people think it'll tighten up. Please don't get me wrong. And remember, the last election on Carrie Lake lost by less than a percentage point. And I think
18: but since then, few people think
3: Andy Biggs is a worse candidate than Carrie Lake.
18: But since then, Democrats have controlled the big elections, the big seats.
3: Fair.
18: All right. So we talked to Barry Markson a little bit earlier. He was here for the post game show of the the Secretary of
3: State. The post game show.
18: I get called it and we were talking about with Katie Hobbs reaching across the aisle, selecting a Republican as a lieutenant, John Giles.
3: John Giles, former Mesa mayor.
18: Is that an acknowledgement that the electorate has gotten pretty sick of the R versus the D, and that we just want to see some stuff get done?
2: Yeah, I think there's a lot of people who feel that way. They want politicians who are going to do the job and do what's right for the state and try to make our lives better and not focus on the yelling and screaming and finger pointing. But at the same time, I think that she knows the state she's in. I mean, this is from a political standpoint, the Republican registered Republicans outman Democrats by like 9 points. I mean, we are a red state. So and there's a ton of independents. So this is a state where you have to get the independents to vote for if you want to win a statewide election. And even if you're a Democrat, you have to get some crossover Republicans, or at a minimum, get some Republicans not to vote. And if we talked about it yesterday after the debate show, but it's candidate quality. So when you're asking me, is Katie Hobbs vulnerable? I don't know that she is. And the biggest reason she isn't is because the Republicans nominated Andy Biggs to be her opponent. I think that makes her strong, frankly.
18: Barry, you talk to politicians. I don't like talking to politicians, but I've talked to many of them off the air, and because they won't come on the air and say what I'm about to say.
3: Oh, boy.
18: I've talked to many Republicans off the air. Not one has said Andy Biggs is going to win. Not a single one. Probably a dozen Republicans that I've talked to. And I've asked, what do you think of this race? And it's like 12-0 Katie Hobbs. Not necessarily because she's the greatest governor. It's because Andy Biggs is just too far right and is Trump's little buddy. And so I can't find a Republican that will say anything on the air, but off the air, they're like, Andy Biggs is going to lose.
2: Gatos, I've had the same experience, and I'll be frank with you. I'm doing the post debate show after the governor's debate next week, and we're trying to find somebody who will come in on behalf of Andy Biggs and talk, be his surrogate.
18: Tough.
2: And I can't get anybody to say they'll do it.
18: Yeah. Now we have the same. You've been on the face off. We've had. I'll just say it. We've had Republicans bail. in the middle of the day, 2 hours before the show. Why are you bailing? I don't understand. Yeah. Oh, well, I can't talk about what Trump did today because it's so bad.
6: Yeah.
18: And I'm like, okay, well, then I don't want you to come in. So trying to find an R to be, you know, somewhat honest is very difficult. And I'm kind of pulling back the curtain a little bit. I don't know if some of you listeners that you're listening care about that. But when we do the face-off, we've got a panel of three. And we try and put MAGA, we try and put some Republicans, Democrats, Independents, trying to find a Republican to come in and open their mouth about anything is very, very difficult because they know the president sucks. Yeah. And they don't want to talk bad about him.
2: We talked about this 4 years ago when Katie Hobbs won the election against Carrie Lake. And
3: pretty close said, election, by the way.
18: Sure.
3: Pretty close.
2: Very close. Very close. But Carrie Lake in the primary that year ran against Karen Taylor Robeson.
18: Right.
2: And I don't know anybody who will say, everybody I talk to, everybody on either side of the aisle, say that if Karen Taylor Robeson had won that primary, she'd be governor.
18: No doubt.
2: And it wouldn't have been close.
18: And she'd be good. I think she'd be great. It's
2: candidate quality. And that's the thing. So would David Schweikert have been a better nominee this year than Annie Biggs? But for whatever reason, and we can talk about it being turning point, or we can talk about it being that our primary is in July when a lot of people aren't paying attention and aren't here. They're just trying

0: people signed up as a Democrat, 2,000 signed up as Republican. What's your reaction to that?
1: So I think you're seeing more excitement on the Democratic side right now as we're heading into a new election. I think the Republicans and frankly, Turning Point have done a nice job over the last 4 years of getting registrants and getting people focused on that. And the Arizona Democratic Party hasn't done that. But I think you're seeing people now who want to vote. They're focused on this a little bit, and you're seeing more of that. Bruce's point about the primary is exactly right. More Democrats voted than Republicans, even though pretty much all the statewide races were single person running as a Democrat. There was no primary, really. So it's, I think you're seeing a lot more excitement there. The issue is going to be in the voting is how many independents are going to vote. We've had pollsters on these election shows, and the pollsters are telling us that independents are huge for Democrats this cycle. Huge. It's not even close.
2: All right. That's our chat with Barry Markson. You know, just about the midterms coming up. It's going to be a nightmare evening for Republicans. I don't say that with hate in my voice. I'm an independent. I think Republicans have been a complete disaster under Donald Trump. They just haven't stood up to it. They just go along with it.
0: Yeah.
2: Everything.
0: And so you're complicit.
2: Yeah. I mean, country really needs to be turned around, and Donald Trump has driven it right into a ditch.
0: Yeah. And them all trying to distance themselves from Trump now, I find a little
2: bit hilarious. It's very funny.
0: Like, it's one thing to say in a primary, you know, Trump endorsed and backed by Trump. Yeah. And then in the general election, like, Trump, never heard of him. What are you talking about?
2: Oh, they don't want him to come out and even
0: don't want him to campaign. They wipe their websites of any mention.
2: How could you? I mean, we saw that in, you know, like a little bit different with when Al Gore was running. Al Gore said, you know what? I don't want the stench of Clinton anywhere near me. And he didn't want Clinton near him.
0: Right. Didn't campaign
2: like with him.
0: Yeah.
2: So I don't want that. We've seen this before.
0: We've seen it before, to say the least.
2: So.
0: All righty. Hey, we've got a quick check of the headlines. Becky Lynn's all over that for us. And coming up next, will newly retired Americans soon be having to go back to work? We'll explain. Outspoken on KTAR.
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3: At 4:45, I'm Becky Lynn, and here's what you need to know right now.
4: Evicted with no permanent housing.
3: The YMCA's plan to demolish their downtown building will displace some of the 60 people who live in a transitional housing program. That's according to Union Valley Tenants United. The tenants union argues some of the tenants don't have a stable housing option to go to and may end up back on the streets. Valley of the Sun YMCA says 90% of the tenants have been placed in housing, treatment, or other programs, but everyone has got to be out by noon tomorrow. All of our top stories are only 15 minutes away. For more news, go to KTAR.com or the KTAR News app. Let's check on traffic now. Here is Enrique Garcia live from the Valley Chevy Dealers Traffic Center.
5: Thank you, Becky Lynn. Tempe with debris blocking the right-hand lane. US 60, Superstation Freeway, eastbound near Mill Avenue. Phoenix with a crash blocking the right-hand lane. I-10, Papago Freeway, eastbound near 43rd Avenue. And lastly, Surprise with a crash on the right-hand shoulder. Loop 303, southbound, approaching the US 60 Grand Avenue transition. Enrique Garcia, KTAR News.
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17: You know, Gatos, I saw something I thought was kind of interesting. It's one of those things where you start reading a story thinking it's one thing and it turns out to be something else. You know what I mean?
18: Usually I don't make it that far, but go ahead.
17: Fair enough. So here's the headline. Fewer older Americans are working. And I'm thinking layoffs.
18: Okay.
17: Companies don't want older workers, technology. That's where I was thinking, you know, the labor participation rate of people over the age of 55 is it one of the lowest numbers it's ever been? Pretty crazy. Down to 36% or whatever. Dropped dramatically in just the last few years.
18: Are they lazy? Are you calling them lazy? Is that what
17: old people are lazy? they like naps. And it turns out that one of the big reasons why they are not working anymore, 55 years old, they retired early.
18: Good for
17: because them. The stock market has done well. The value of the S&P has tripled since 2020.
18: Yeah, I mean, when COVID hit, I remember the Dow, it got crushed. I don't remember the number. Mm-hmm. It was, I think, 17.
17: Mm-hmm.
18: Does that sound right? 18?
17: Sure. And they now refer to this as a stock-fueled retirement party.
18: Interesting.
17: That people are looking at their 401k or whatnot and saying,
18: pretty good.
17: Why not now?
18: Yeah.
17: Right? Which again, one of the concerns is a downturn in the stock market. Are people going to be 61 years old looking for a gig?
18: Well, I think, you know, the older you get and if you're living off what you've made, you're not putting anything necessarily new dollars in. You're mm-hmm. not investing. You know, your investments change.
17: Right.
18: You know, you don't have the same investments at 30
17: right.
18: than you do at 60. You got to go much more conservative the Absolutely. Older you get.
17: Absolutely.
18: Because, you know, you don't want to, you know, lose your shirt. Is that how you call it? Is that the thing?
17: That is a
18: did
17: term.
18: Did I get that right?
17: Lose your shirt
18: okay.
17: is a term.
18: I was going to say shorts. But that's
3: the one I've heard more often.
17: Lose your shorts?
3: Yeah.
18: Oh, crap.
3: Yeah.
17: I thought it's a little more embarrassing.
18: Exactly. What do you call those things that I never do well at? What are these
17: metaphors? These
18: metaphors are awful.
17: Yeah.
18: Metaphors
17: I mean,
18: are awful.
17: Let's just move on. At this point, it's just gravy under the bridge, right? Let's just move
3: right,
17: on.
3: Right. Exactly. Okay. You've heard that one, right, Gatos?
18: Oh, I thought you were moving on from the issue we were discussing onto something
17: new.
18: No,
17: we're moving on from your issue. So, yeah. I just think you think of 55 as retirement age. Like it's a lot earlier than I think a lot of folks have been planning. But credit to the stock market, you could say that some folks are doing it. My brother is retiring next year. My
18: He's
17: younger
18: than
17: brother.
18: You.
17: He is.
18: Yeah.
17: Don't think that's not ticking me off.
18: Well, I mean,
17: but he's a government employee. He gets this
18: right.
17: pension. They buy an early retirement and things like that. And so he's going to retire pretty darn early. And I think he's going to be fine. Please don't get me wrong.
18: It's tough. Well, a lot of people like, how do you make money? Well, you have to have some money first.
17: Got to have money to make money.
18: And it doesn't sound fair, does it? Because
17: mm-hmm.
18: if you do have some money, I think the best place to put it is in the stock market. It'll go up. It'll go down. But it seems
17: Long
18: that in the
17: term.
18: End, it goes up. It is a great investment. The thing that I don't like is that Trump is in control during these days and he can tell us the stock market has been great. It hasn't. It's been okay. I look at it very closely. Since August 2nd, we've lost 3,000 on the Dow.
17: Right. But again, long term, you got to look
18: long term. Correct.
17: So here again,
18: but I don't like his decisions and his decisions, mm-hmm. his stupid decisions affect my money.
17: Well, play along in 2022. When the stock market took a nosedive, the number of people 55 and older looking for work went up.
18: You're saying 2022?
17: 2022, when the stock market took a bit of a dive.
18: Well, it took a dive in 2020.
17: Yeah, that too.
18: Okay, I don't know if I remember the 2022.
17: So you start to see when the stock market goes down, people look at their statement and go, one of us is going back to work. I'll say that right now.
18: And you can. I mean, you can go back to work, but you're not going to make what you used to. I don't know what kind of job you're going to get.
17: Right.
18: And I have friends that would like to retire
17: okay.
18: here in the next little bit, but they're concerned that they don't have enough.
17: Right.
18: And
17: I think that's a worry a lot
18: I think
17: of people
18: the question
17: have.
18: Is, do you ever have enough? I don't know.
17: Hmm.
18: Good what point. Number? What number are
17: What's
18: you looking
17: the number?
18: At that says, oh, I've got plenty?
17: Yeah, that's it. We stop.
3: Unfortunately, the place you're looking for is changing every all the time.
17: It's a moving target,
3: That's
17: as
3: right.
17: they say. Hey, Prop 144 is on the ballot this November. It deals with how elections are run in Arizona. Tonight at 7, we're going to carry a debate on this proposition. Be an informed voter. 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Where are we at?
18: I think we can do some ASU hockey. There was a press conference today. We were actually hearing from the ASU AD. I didn't like his
17: Let's
18: answers.
17: Dig into it a little bit. It's up next, Outspoken on KTAR.
18: All right, MistAmerica.com. I've been telling you all summer. I know summer's over, but I've been telling you all summer about how I love my Mist 360. They installed it over the summer. It is in my it's in my patio, and I've been bragging to everybody, just bragging about. In August, I was barbecuing. I was grilling, burgers and steak, and you know, Gato, it's too hot. Now you turn that 360 on. The Mist is incredible. The fan is incredible. And it's 30 degrees cooler now in your patio. So today is Thursday. Tomorrow is Friday. I've got 2 days to get you a deal. And then it's over. 2 days to get you a deal. Buy it now, because if you want to buy it next year, well, the price will go up. I'm getting you a deal because summer's over. All you have to do is text the word Mist, M-I-S-T, to 620-620. Maybe you're thinking about buying one. 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I've had friends over to the house. They think this fan is the greatest thing they've ever seen. And I do too. It is a must if you like Arizona and you like to stay outside a little bit, even in the heat. Text MIST to 620-620. 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